0: Kathleen Maloney. President Trump says the U.S. and Iran have reached an agreement to end the war and open the Strait of Hormuz. Fox's Trey Yingst with more.
1: A major development here as President Trump announces there is a deal with the Islamic Republic of Iran. The Strait of Hormuz is open once again. Those vessels that are trapped in the Persian Gulf will be able to export that crude oil from these Gulf countries. The naval blockade lifted on Iranian ports and these detailed discussions on Iran's nuclear program set to begin. The president making this announcement on his birthday from the White House in Washington. There was another statement released by the Prime Minister of Pakistan, one of the key mediators in the conversations that led to this agreement to end the conflict between the United States and Iran. There will be an official signing ceremony on Friday, June 19th. In Switzerland.
0: Vice President J.D. Vance, in an interview with Fox News Live, says the world is now a safer place.
2: I think we can say with confidence Iran will never have a nuclear weapon. We got a lot of work to do, but a big win tonight.
0: 11 skydivers and one pilot are dead after a plane crash in Butler, Missouri today.
3: The local sheriff says the local plane, not commercial, took off from the Butler Memorial Airport, eventually went down, and they're working to figure out how and why that happened. The sheriff says they are still trying to identify the victims and notify their families, and they brought in extra staff and clergy to be there for them. So the NTSB and FAA are working the investigation into this fatal crash, and the local sheriff says that the Butler Memorial Airport and the nearby highway will be closed for as long as they're investigating.
0: Fox's Madison Scarpino. Kentucky Senator Mitch McConnell was admitted to a hospital earlier this morning. A spokesperson for the 83-year-old says he's receiving excellent care. It is unknown why he is hospitalized. 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
0: Preparations are underway in Switzerland and France for the G7 summit, which starts tomorrow. This coming as the U.S. and Iran prepare to sign a peace deal.
3: The president plans to meet with leaders to address a variety of things, economic growth among them, illegal immigration, artificial intelligence. On the sidelines, though, he is planning to meet one-on-one with the leaders of Egypt, Qatar, and the UAE. Ukraine's President Vladimir Zelensky is also going to be here at the G7, though not meeting directly with Trump. He writes this on X: we must end this war in a dignified way and with guaranteed security. And it is through strength, the unity of partners and pressure on Russia that this can be achieved in a lasting way. I thank everyone who is helping us.
0: Fox's Aisha Hosni. French and Swiss authorities are implementing extensive security measures in advance of the world leaders' arrival. While thousands celebrated the Knicks NBA championship last night, it wasn't all fun and games in the Big Apple.
7: The NYPD says five school buses being used to transport people from a World Cup match in New Jersey were later set on fire. Investigators say five police cars were also damaged and a 17-year-old was shot in the foot. Thankfully, he is expected to recover. As officers moved in to make arrests, people were caught hanging from streetlights and lampposts. There was utter pandemonium in some parts of the Big Apple. A total of 63 people were taken into custody, and several of them now face charges.
0: Fox's C.B. Cotton reporting in New York City. The Ebola outbreak in the Democratic Republic of Congo continues to spread. The country's Ministry of Health now reporting 676 confirmed cases and 136 confirmed deaths from the Bundibugyo strain. That's a jump of more than 70 confirmed cases in a matter of days. I'm Kathleen Maloney. This is Fox News.
8: I'm Shannon Bream. All eyes are on the Middle East as President Trump says a deal to end the Iran conflict could be signed as soon as today.
9: They will not only not have, they will not purchase, develop in any way, any shape, in any way, shape, or form, a nuclear weapon. They will not have a nuclear weapon.
8: After weeks of back-and-forth negotiations, what does it mean for the region and U.S. relations with Iran? We'll get a live report from Aisha Hosni, who's in Geneva, to preview the president's trip there. And reaction from two members of the Senate Armed Services Committee, top-ranking Democrat Jack Reed and Republican Deb Fischer. Then...
10: ISIS has always been bipartisan, and the Democrats changed that today.
8: Bipartisan support for FISA turns into bipartisan rejection as House Democrats and more than a dozen Republicans vote against extending Section 702 of the law, with Democrats protesting President Trump's decision to tap Bill Pulte as acting director of national intelligence.
11: He's deeply unqualified, deeply unserious, and deeply dangerous.
8: The lapse comes as millions of travelers from around the world descend on the U.S. for the biggest sporting event on the planet and high-profile celebrations to honor our country's 250th. We'll discuss what the expiration of this vital surveillance tool means for national security with Homeland Security Secretary Mark Wayne Mullen. Plus,
12: the Democrat establishment is essentially being held hostage by the burning wing of the party.
13: It just goes to show the lengths to which they will go. I mean, you ask the question, where do they draw the line? The answer is nowhere.
8: We pay a visit to our friends at the Ruthless Podcast to talk midterms and what to watch for in the coming primary battles. All right now on Fox News Sunday. From Fox News in Washington, we began with a look at some of today's top stories. Chaos broke out across New York City last night amid celebrations of the Knicks' first NBA championship in more than 50 years. There were clashes with police, damage to vehicles, fires, and a number of arrests. The Knicks beat the Spurs 94-90 in Game 5. New York City Mayor Zohran Mamdani says a celebratory parade will be held in the city on Thursday. Here in Washington, UFC Freedom 250 is set for tonight on the White House South Lawn. The mixed martial arts event coincides with another celebration, President Trump's 80th birthday. Meanwhile, preparations are underway in Geneva, Switzerland, for the G7 summit, which starts tomorrow. French and Swiss authorities implementing extensive security measures in advance of world leaders' arrival, all against the backdrop of a possible deal to end the Iran conflict. And that is where we pick up with Aisha Hosni. Hello, Aisha.
3: Good morning to you, Shannon, from a pristine Geneva, Switzerland, ahead of the G7 summit here. We still do not know exactly what time this deal between Iran and the U.S. will be signed, but we do know from the president it is scheduled to happen sometime today. And we also know now that it will happen electronically, digitally. The two sides will not be in person together in one room. The president on Truth Social saying that as soon as it's signed, that the Strait of Hormuz would open to all immediately. We are told this will be without tolls, and then the U.S. blockade will be lifted, followed by the demining of the Strait of Hormuz. Friday night, the president told supporters in a tele-rally that he has ended another war.
14: I don't know if you heard, but we ended the war with Iran today, and they have agreed never to have a nuclear weapon, something that we insisted on. That was the whole purpose.
3: The latest from the Iranians, however, Shannon, is that it will not be signed this weekend. The spokesperson for the Iranian foreign minister told state media it could happen in the coming days, though. The president added on Truth Social, at the appropriate time, when all is calm, we will go in and get the nuclear dust buried deep under the powerful sunken granite mountains, thanks to our beautiful B-2 bombers and their brilliant pilots, and downblend and destroy it, whether in Iran or the United States. Here in Geneva, shops are boarded up as protests are expected today ahead of the president's arrival on Monday. The president plans to meet with G7 leaders to address economic growth, illegal immigration, artificial intelligence, among much more. On the sidelines, Shannon, he is planning to meet one-on-one bilateral meetings with some regional partners, including the leaders of Egypt, Qatar, and the UAE. Shannon?
8: All right, Aisha Hosni in Geneva, thank you very much. Joining us now, the top Democrat on the Armed Services Committee, Rhode Island Senator Jack Reed. Senator, welcome back to Fox News Sunday.
15: Thank you, Shannon.
8: Okay, so you heard Aisha there outlining what we're hearing, the contours of the deal. No access to a nuclear weapon ever for Iran, whether they procure it, whether they develop it, the strait to reopen. Are there things about this deal that you can celebrate this morning?
15: Well, for 100 days, we've been hearing constantly there's going to be a deal, there's going to be a deal. I think the precipitating issue today, the president wants to give himself a birthday present. And we have paid for it with hundreds of billions of dollars. But the point the president just made, that they've agreed not to develop nuclear weapon, they did that with President Obama's JCPOA. That was an agreement they held to of not developing nuclear weapons. So we have spent billions of dollars. We've lost 14 personnel killed in action, hundreds wounded. And we've disrupted the world economy. And we're getting basically less than what we had under the JCPOA, which President Trump walked away from. So, the one point I think you could emphasize is that the strait will open. I think that's the purpose, because that is something that will help alleviate this economic crisis. But the other part of this is Reuters is reporting that part of the deal is $24 billion in sanctions relief to the Iranians. So this is not a we win and you do what we say. This is how can we open up the straits? What will it cost us?
8: What we've been told about any kind of money changing hands, the president says right now, the vice president says right now, there's none of that that's going to happen on the front. And it's only after Iran fully performs and fulfills everything that they're going to agree to. At some point in the future, there would be some lifting of sanctions or unfreezing of funds. I mean, the JCPOA and you know, the fallout from that was billions of dollars flooding to the Iranians in a way that enabled them to fund their proxies that we know have, you know, killed thousands of people, if not more than that. So if there is performance based on this money being released, why not allow that if you were supportive of the JCPOA?
15: Well, I think we have to look at the agreement they obtained. First of all, we're in a much worse position than we were under the JCPOA. The breakout time, that is the time it would take to assemble enough enriched uranium to develop a weapon, was 12 months during the JCPOA. Today, it's weeks. We are negotiating against a country which its leadership has been eliminated. Now we have even more fanatical leadership who has much more invested and much more to leverage their position. So, you know, we're not coming into this as we were in the JCPOA. Abandoning the JCPOA was a bad mistake by the president. Now we can try to get back, but it's going to be a difficult process to get back to that position.
8: Well, you and I have talked about, too, the critics of JCPOA had real problems with the fact that there wasn't immediate access to what was going on in Iran, that there were ways they could delay the inspections for up to 24 days. They could take some of their own soil samples and turn those in. The President Trump says, and you're right, I mean, the devil's in the details. We just don't know yet. But he says this is going to be the opposite of the JCPOA when it comes to enforcement. That's obviously going to be a critical part of this. I want to make sure while we have you, too, that we also talk about this lapse in Section 702 of FISA. Yeah. It's a critical tool. You have said that. I mean, your colleagues on both sides of the aisle say that. Here is Senator John Thune, the majority leader now, about Democrats taking that position.
16: This is an absolutely irresponsible position for the Democrats to take, and one that puts at risk and in jeopardy the American people.
8: Well, and I know Democrats, the big problem has been the appointment temporarily of Bill Pulte to serve as acting DNI. But the Wall Street Journal goes on to say this. They say Mr. Pulte was a boneheaded choice, their words, but that's no reason to put the American public at risk. Americans will know who is to blame if there's an attack. Is this worth the risk, this delay? I mean, Jay Clayton is now nominated. That's going to take some time. But this not having FISA in the meantime, is it worth the risk?
15: Well, FISA is operative until next March. That's the legislation. Even though it has not been formally extended, it is still available. And we've had one other period recently where FISA was not authorized, but it was still available to our intelligence services. So that's one point. The second point is the House, the Republican House, voted down FISA the last Thursday. So this is not a Democratic issue per se. It's bipartisan. FISA is an important tool. But you can't give an important tool like this to someone who is a political hatchet man for the president. And that's what Pulte is. And we have to look very clearly at Jay Clayton. He's a very accomplished lawyer, but the statute requires someone taking this job to have significant national security experience, and that has to be measured. Well, I don't think he does.
8: Well, as somebody who is the U.S. attorney for the Southern District of New York, you know they deal with cybercrime and with intel and with terror cases. He's chaired the SEC, and there's a lot of his supporters will say evidence that he knows more about cybercrime and banking and networks around the globe, something that could be applicable to national security.

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2: A sponsor of terrorism, killing Americans. This is not a country that we wanted to see continue down that path. They're enriching uranium. They were on their way to get in a nuclear weapon. They had short, medium, and long-range ballistic missiles that could reach cities like London, Rome, and then it's a hop, skip, and a jump until it reaches the United States. They have drones. This is a regime that I support the president in going in and trying to take them out and being successful. We don't want to see Iran continue to have control over the Straits of Hormuz, but we also want to make sure that they are not capable of getting a nuclear weapon, that we can account for the enriched uranium that's there. But let's remember, the president's negotiating now from a position of strength. Iran is weak. We have gone in. We've showed the strength of America. And now the president's able to negotiate from a position of strength this time. It's not going in and just acquiescing to what the Iranians want.
3: What? How do you answer your colleagues like Congress or Senator Reid, who say this came at an enormous cost, that we didn't need to do this, we had the JCPOA, there was a way to stop their program diplomatically, and now we've had enormous costs financially, but more importantly, American lives as well?
2: The American lives lost is a tragedy, but we have to be able to negotiate from a position of strength. We didn't do that with the JCPOA. I was not a supporter of the JCPOA. Iran played us on that, and we ended up sending pallets of cash to them. I doubt that that's going to happen under President Trump.
3: Okay, I want to get to some breaking news this morning as well, because Israel is carrying out some strikes in Lebanon, and there's been a lot of reaction to that. Our Trey Yinks is hearing from some folks who are on the other side of this conversation saying that they feel like Israel is trying to scuttle the deal that President Trump is trying to get across the finish line today. There's some daylight between our interests, their interests in the region, although there's a lot of praise from Israeli leaders, including the prime minister on the president's birthday today. But what do you make of these allegations that Israel may be trying to, quote unquote, blow up the deal the president's trying to get done because they have different interests?
2: Israel is defending its country and it's defending its people. We understand completely the terrorists that are on Israel's border. When you have Hezbollah causing disruptions, bombings in northern Israel, they have a right. They have a right to go in and defend themselves. I doubt that they are trying to scuttle any kind of deal.
3: So you don't think
2: they know the importance of being able to have a secure area in the Straits. They know the importance of taking out the nuclear program of Iran, and so they want to see a negotiation that's going to be successful on those points.
3: Okay, and all that's still breaking at this hour. Okay, I want to talk about the National Defense Authorization Act, because the committee has just worked through this. It's now headed to the full Senate for consideration. One of the components of this, the part of the framework for this, reportedly includes a provision that would authorize the Pentagon to establish a war reserve stockpile program for Taiwan. There have been concerns about our munitions, what we're able to supply to others, what Taiwan is able to get. What exactly would this provision do? Can Congress force the fulfillment of orders to Taiwan as it's waiting with these allegations that the president may be slow walking some of this to appease China?
2: You know, it's munitions is something that I've focused on for a number of years now. I think I was one of the first in Congress to bring it up after Russia invaded Ukraine, because I want to make sure that the United States has what we need to protect our homeland. We also want to make sure that our allies, that our partners, have what they have. The provision that we saw in the NDAA, I think that is more of a reassurance to Taiwan and a challenge to the defense contractors that this is something that needs to happen and needs to go forward.
3: All right, well, we know it heads to the floor. There are going to be other debates and fights over amendments to that process as well. Senator, thank you for coming in. Good to see you today.
2: Good to see you. Thank you.
3: All right, so how is the loss of a critical tool for tracking terror threats impacting our ability to secure dozens of events like the World Cup matches and celebrations of America's 250th? Well, Homeland Security Secretary Mark Wayne Mullen brings us the reality check. He joins us live next.

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7: Republicans should lose sleep because in the middle of sensitive negotiations to reauthorize surveillance authority, which they knew were challenging, Donald Trump decides to toss a hand grenade into the middle of those negotiations.
8: House Minority Leader Hakeem Jeffries placing blame for the lapse of Section 702 of FISA squarely on President Trump. So joining me now is Homeland Security Secretary Mark Wayne Mullen, who clearly in your job you need use of these surveillance authorities. Good to have you with us.
9: Thank you, Marilyn.
8: Okay, so you heard what Senator Reid said as well, that Bill Pulte, even as acting DNI, is not going to be okay. Jay Clayton is the nominee now for DNI, but they say that's not going to, most of these Democrats, it's not going to make them budge on making sure that you have this FISA capability.
9: Well, when we really want to talk about the Democrats' credibility on keeping America safe, come on, let's laugh. During the last administration, they had open borders. They let terrorists flood this country that were still arresting every single day. And by the way, the agency that was arresting them, ICE and CBP, made sure they defunded them for 114 days, and all the Department of Homeland Security for 76 days. And so they can have all the rhetoric. Jeffries can say everything he wants to say. Reid can say what he wants to say. Schumer can say whatever they want. They have zero credibility. We know they're about defunding the police, and they're more interested, Shannon, in protecting criminals and illegals on our streets than they are about actually protecting law-abiding citizens and their constituents.
8: Does this leave a gap for you at all, the expiration of Section 702 temporarily, when you've got the World Cup, you've got the America 250 events, we're in an open, ongoing conflict, we hope wraps up with Iran, but that's still ongoing?
9: Yeah, there's ways that we can get to what we need to do, but it makes it significantly more difficult. Where we can cut through a lot of the bureaucracy with 702 and go after the terrorists that are trying to attack us every single day. It's not impossible. It just instead of something that we could get done in maybe hours, this may take days.
8: What would you set the threat level at, the assessment, or at least the burden that's on DHS right now with respect to the World Cup, America 250, all of these other things?
9: It's the highest it's ever been. I mean, we have, especially after what we went through with the last 4 years of administration by allowing these individuals to come in the country who we don't know who they are. When I say we arrest terrorists every single week, I'm not exaggerating. Those aren't the individuals that are coming across the border. Those are individuals that are still inside this country. And then with the lapse of funding, What we had was MOUs with all of our local law enforcement and state law enforcement. We remember, just with FIFA, let's just use FIFA, we have 78 games against 11 cities in 38 days, which is essentially 78 Super Bowls. On top of that, you have Freedom 250 with all the activity that's going on. Tremendous amount of local partnership that has to take place, and not all have the resources. And so what the Democrats did by defunding us was make the burden on the local law enforcement to start carrying that load. Now, we're able to refund them, and we're trying to get the money out as fast as possible, but it did make it significantly more difficult.
8: Well, the gap that you had in funding with the reconciliation bill that ultimately got that done, is everything, can you reassure the American people, up to where it needs to be for covering all of these things?
9: Well, here's the great thing about the great employees we have in Department of Homeland Security, is they're willing to do their job for free. Here's a great thing we have about law enforcement through state and local partnerships, is they're willing to do their job for free. So their number one goal was safety. So the mission may not have stopped, but some of the technology we needed to get deployed, because some of the contractors that do have to get paid, they weren't able to deploy as fast. But now they're on the scene, and we're working. We're going to, through FIFA, through Freedom 250, we're going to have a great time, and everybody should be feel very confident in the fact they're going to be safe wherever they're at. In fact, I spoke to the president this morning on his birthday. He's still working, mm-hmm. which today's a great day, right? My anniversary, 29th anniversary.
8: Happy
9: president's
8: anniversary.
9: President's birthday, Flag Day, and the Army of or the birthday of the Army. Mm-hmm. So we have a big day today, and we're celebrating in a big way in front of the president's house at the White House.
8: Well, I want to talk. Well, first of all, as an undefeated MMA fighter yourself. You have the itch to get involved at all tonight?
9: No, I'm not. I'm too old for that.
8: Stick it to the stands.
9: If the president asked me to step in, I would. I'd have to keep my shirt on, though.
8: All right. Well, you're going to stay undefeated then on that. I want to talk about New York as well, because there's been talk of, Tom Homan, the White House border czar, said a potential flood of agents there, federal agents, because local and state officials are not cooperating with some of the federal enforcements there. I want to play a little bit from the governor and the mayor.
10: We cannot let that happen here. It hurts the economy. It hurts the psyche of a community. It lends itself to more violence.
11: I want to be very clear about the fact that I believe that ICE raids are cruel. They are inhumane. They do nothing to serve in the interests of public safety.
8: Okay, so ICE raids make things more dangerous and don't serve public safety. So what's the plan?
9: Well, let's look at what Mondami has done to the great city of New York. He's absolutely destroying it. Not really a guy I get along with. We don't see eye to eye. The governor there is more interested in political theater than actually protecting law-abiding citizens. We don't choose which laws we're going to enforce. That's what the governor's doing. That's what Madami's doing. We enforce the nation's laws that Congress passed. Tom Homan and I are great friends. We talk on a very regular basis. What we're going to do is we're going to enter the worst of the worst or the best of the best. I don't care if they're in a sanctuary city or a sanctuary state. I don't care what the mayor says. I don't care what the governor says. We got a duty to perform, and our federal agents will perform that duty regardless of what political rhetoric they want to say.
8: Governor does say, listen, we all agree on worst of the worst. Her accusation is that families, children, people with no criminal background, they're the ones who are getting caught up.
9: That's not true. 70% of every arrest we make inside of ICE every single day are true criminals that either have federal or local felonies that are charged against them, pending, or already have them, that they've already served their time. And what happened is these sanctuary cities and sanctuary states have released them back on the streets. 70% of them every single day. If they were really interested in enforcing the law of the land, they would join the 287G program, which allows us to partner, which we have partnerships with 29 other states. Of course, they're all red, where we partner with them. And we say, hey, we're going to reimburse state, we're going to reimburse local to help us arrest these illegals. So if they really want to go after the criminals, join with us. Instead, New York, Virginia, New Jersey passes laws, California passes laws that forbids state and local law enforcement to enter into an MOU with the 287G program.
8: Well, and a number of these states are also either working on or have passed laws that will go after federal agents for things like you can't wear face coverings and other things that you can't do. I mean, some
9: it's
8: of these in Virginia, it includes jail time. So jail time for a federal agent who would be charged and convicted of wearing a face covering, will you tell agents not to obey these? I mean, I know DOJ is challenging the ones in Virginia.
9: Well, it seems funny that they would pass those laws but not pass stricter laws on doxing. I mean, we saw what happened in New Jersey, that one federal agent peaceful protester, which wasn't a rioter, was saying, we're going to kill you and we're going to kill your family, and then mentioned him by name. Mm-hmm. That's doxing. If they're going to actually be that strict on law enforcement, why aren't they being that strict on these rioters, not peaceful protesters? I'm all for peaceful protesters. We're talking about rioters that are threatening. Our law enforcement death threats have went up 13,000%. Think about that. That's insane to think about the number. Or, I'm sorry, 8,000%, 1,300% on death, or 8,000% on death threats, 1,300% on bodily harm. That's insane when you start talking about those numbers, Shannon. And yet they do nothing to those individuals. In fact, most of the time they won't even show up and arrest those individuals. We have to arrest them, which is fine. We're going to arrest you because we have zero tolerance anymore. We don't. I mean, if you threaten our agents, if you harm our vehicles, if you harm our building, we're going to arrest you. We'll find you. If we don't get you right then, we will eventually get you. So zero tolerance on that. But why aren't they going after those individuals? It just, you can't make sense out of crazy. And that's where these far left politicians and the Democrat Party are at right now.
8: Well, you've got a very full plate. And happy anniversary. Thanks for dropping by and spending part of it with us, Mr. Secretary. It was good to see you.
9: Thank you for having me on.
8: Okay, the White House, they've got a mission to root out fraud. It continues, blocking millions of your tax dollars from flowing to an L.A. organization supposed to clean up homelessness, but now caught up in allegations of corruption. Our Sunday panel here to discuss next. And then shifting polls suggest Democrats are gaining ground in their efforts to retake the Senate. I dropped in on the Ruthless podcast crew to help us read the tea leaves.
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14: There are these programs that people in my family that I have benefited from that are meant to provide food to low-income kids, are meant to ensure that if you can't afford a doctor, you can still have access to medical care. Those programs are going to be destroyed by the fraudsters.
8: Vice President Vance citing his own personal story as he is now tasked to lead the fight to root out fraud and corruption tied to your tax dollars. Let's talk about it with our Sunday group. Wall Street Journal reporter Olivia Beavers, Fox News political analyst Ryan Priebus, Fox News senior political analyst Juan Williams, and director at the Ronald Reagan Institute, Roger Zakheim. Welcome, everybody. So fraud is a very hot topic. This week, Vice President Vance also apparently referred Governor Tim Walz and Attorney General Keith Ellison from up in Minnesota to the DOJ for possible criminal charges. Ryan, he says it's based on a House oversight report on what's going on in Minnesota.
15: Well, I mean, look, I mean, you have this issue. You've got the homeless issue in L.A. If I was to write a book, I think the title would be Nothing Makes Sense, because you have a city like Los Angeles, their sanctuary city. They want billions of dollars to fight homelessness, and the only thing growing faster than the spending is the level of homelessness in Los Angeles. So this is a rescue mission for the taxpayers, but it's also a rescue mission for the people that actually need the help the most, because they're not getting it.
8: Yeah, and that's the point the vice president's getting to. All of us as Americans, I think, we're a very charitable country. And when it comes to government aid, we want it to get to the people who genuinely need it. You mentioned L.A. So HUD has sent a letter to this organization out in L.A. that's supposed to be fighting homelessness, saying no more federal money for you. They say turning over billions of dollars from American taxpayers to an organization under investigation and suspected of gross misuse of federal funding and, quote, obvious fraud does nothing to reduce homelessness. Indeed, diverting dollars from worthy programs to Lhasa merely makes the homeless crisis worse. One, is there room for bipartisan agreement to fight this fraud?
16: Absolutely. Let's root out fraud. I don't think anybody has any argument with that. I think the concern about President Trump's war on fraud that he announced at the State of the Union, if you'll recall, is that it looks like it's oftentimes a cover for political revenge. At the start of this segment, you mentioned that J.D. Vance, who's been put in charge, the czar of this effort, says that he's going after the governor of Minnesota, Tim Walz, the former VP nominee, and he's going after the attorney general in Minnesota. And, you know, they're going after Gavin Newsom, Karen Bass out in Los Angeles, Democrats, one potentially a presidential candidate. So it looks like a cover for going after people you don't like. And I think that's a problem oftentimes with the Trump administration. But if you think about it, you know, why isn't Vance going after red states? I mean, the highest rate of Medicare fraud in the country, I think 3 out of the 5 states are red states, like, you know, Louisiana, Mississippi, Florida. Louisiana's in there somewhere. So, I mean, if it was an equal thing, Shannon, to your point, if it's bipartisan, let's go. Mm-hmm. But if it's a political effort by the president to say, oh, all corruption is Democratic, people are going to be like, you know what? This is not real.
8: Well, they are indicating there are a couple of states that would be considered red that they're going to check into, and they say they're going to go wherever they can find it. So we'll see. But he's going to take part of this conversation probably when he heads to The View. He's scheduled to be there on Tuesday. Town Hall sums it up this way. Oh, this is going to be great, they say. Vance knows his enemy and will probably outmaneuver everyone on the panel. Roger, they say they want to talk about all kinds of topics over there, including Epstein and you know, targeting and all these kinds of things.
17: The faith piece is going to come out. He's got a new book on his faith. We're talking about fraud and foreign policy. Let's remember, Vice President Vance has his fingerprints on this deal. Now, I know it's the DocuSign deal that the president wants to sign with Iran, but it was the vice president who the president floated as a person to sign it. And the vice president has consistently been the one talking about why a deal should be made and was skeptical of the war in Iran. I think The View is a great opportunity. It's really the beginning of seeing him as the potential nominee. Mm-hmm. You put these things together, I think those on The View are going to be surprised what they see. This is a person who can really disarm his critics. Mm-hmm. He's charming. He's smart. He's young. This is not the MAGA of President Trump, somebody who's looking to do combat. He's somebody who actually looks at the power of persuasion, too. So I'm expecting him to do quite well in this format. And his critics and those people who disagree with him vehemently, ideologically, are going to come away thinking, wow, you know, this individual is somebody who is sober and really thoughtful. So I really see all of this coming together as this rolling out of J.D. Vance as a potential Republican nominee.
8: Well, Olivia, apparently when they announced that he was going to be a guest, there was a gasp, an audible gasp in the View audience that he would be coming on.
18: Yeah, and they don't tend to have as many conservative liberal guests. And he is walking into a little bit of a lion's den. I think that you're going to see some combative clips. I think that's going to be something that he leans on, he leverages and plays up on social media. But we're also talking about book sales, and we're sort of hyper-focused on J.D. Vance. We think that he has broader aspirations after his vice presidential term. But there's also this broader comparison about him versus Marco Rubio. So I think anything with good headlines, good book sales will be something that we're just, you know, adding as a micro data point in the broader palace intrigue debate about J.D. Vance's future.
8: And we'll see if he shows up there Tuesday with a deal done, because, you know, it's tentative at this point. In the meantime, fully underway, the World Cup, USA, of course. I think we all agree on that on this panel. If nothing else, we agree on that. USA Today says this: the U.S. men's national team opened the World Cup with a rollicking performance that will electrify fans across the country. The 4-1 win showed that maybe, just maybe, they can do something special in this tournament. So we have that, Reince, to pull us together.
15: Well, I would say It's one of the few things in America where you can make money and get people excited about unity, because unfortunately division is pure profit in America. This is the one place where for 90 minutes, it doesn't matter who you voted for. It only matters what that name is on the jersey, and that's USA, and we're excited.
19: We love that.
16: Wait, can I hug him?
19: I appreciate that you asked for consent before physical contact there.
16: But I'm saying he's exactly right. This is an opportunity for unity, and what Ryan said about division selling in America, sad but true.
19: It is. By the way, I am a personal fan of Freddie, the German soccer fan who was going across the country, going to Bucky's and Walmart and everywhere else, having a great time showing us, you know, the outside perspective on how great America really is. Okay, panel.
18: Future guest on the show?
19: Freddie, call us. Okay, panel, we'll see you next week. 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That's next.
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19: Primary voters head to the polls again this week as the field begins to narrow for key midterm matchups. Now, California officials say Spencer Pratt is out. Steve Hilton is in his race for the governor's mansion. And in Maine, Graham Plattner is officially the Democrats' pick to challenge sitting GOP Senator Susan Collins. That's where my chat with the Ruthless podcast guys starts.
23: We're going to talk through some races. Let's start with Maine. It gets a lot of attention, a lot of headlines, but the NRSC memo says it is a fatal mistake to assume that Graham Plattner is too damaged to win. You think he's coming back down to earth. What do you make of this race?
24: Well, I think he's a fatally flawed candidate. I think he is about the worst. I've said, you know, I can think of three or four in the 20 years I've been around Senate races who've been at least as bad or worse, but not more than that. And we're talking about hundreds of candidates. I mean, he's an awful candidate, but it is Maine. And it is a midterm election, mm-hmm. and it is a challenging environment. So I think they're right that you can't ignore it at all. All that being said, this guy, I've said repeatedly, he is a rich person's idea of a poor person. He does this populist thing despite mm-hmm. going to Hotchkiss and $70,000 boarding schools. The next time he tells the truth, it's going to be the first. I mean, literally every single possible liability that you could have, this guy's got.
23: Well, but Smug, a lot of high profile Democrats are not backing away from him, though. They say, listen, he's got his pulse, you know, on the people and what they want. He's a working class guy. You talk about the characterization of who he is. He's an oyster farmer. He is a Maine guy. And that Susan Collins has voted for all kinds of terrible things, including Justice Kavanaugh, for President Trump and all of his agenda. And that Maine is going to choose Blattner.
3: Well, Democrats can't step away from him because the Democrat establishment is essentially being held hostage by the Bernie wing of the party. Schumer's worried about getting primaried by AOC, so he has to go along with this. He tried to get Janet Mills to run. That didn't work out, and so he has come to the realization, this guy's awful, but if I try to oppose him anymore, the grassroots of my party is going to have me out of office. It's the most cynical possible play, because the only thing that matters to the Democrat Party is not principles or policy, it's maintaining power. And if Schumer's like, I hope I can get a majority, I don't care if this guy has a Nazi tattoo, I guess I have to go with him. That's where the Democrats find themselves.
23: Well, but where do they draw the line? Because, you know, there are people within the party, meaning the Democrat Party, are like, come on. This is not a guy that we can support. If Republicans had this candidate with this many issues and allegations, we would be burning down Washington over it.
6: I think the only place the Democrats draw the line is winning and losing.
7: Yeah.
6: We found that out in 2024 with Joe Biden. I mean, they were perfectly happy to run him again, despite the fact he clearly couldn't do the job. And I think Smug is right, you know, bringing in Kamala Harris, and then she lost that election, obviously. The grassroots progressive left felt betrayed, and they felt betrayed since Bernie Sanders lost to Hillary Clinton in 2016. And so it's not just Maine. You look at a state like Michigan, where El Sayed is winning that Democratic primary right now over another Schumer candidate and a third candidate as well. So I think this is going to be a problem that dogs Democrats heading into the fall.
23: Okay, we have a lot of different states, Sean. If you have a favorite, we've got Ohio, we've got North Carolina, we've got Iowa. I mean, some places that they could make or break who controls the Senate come fall.
10: Yeah, so much attention has been focused on Maine, but Democrats are doing everything they can to win in some of these states nobody is paying attention to. You mentioned Ohio, you mentioned Iowa. Those are getting some attention, but there are a few other states that nobody's really written about. There's Alaska. There's a Senate race there where Democrats tried to put a guy on the ballot as a Republican with the exact same name.
23: Right.
10: And logo and colors to his campaign as current Senator Dan Sullivan. Now, the Board of Elections in Alaska has invalidated this guy's effort to be a part of it because they saw through the Democrats' effort to rig the campaign. But this is not the only state where Democrats are working overtime to rig an election. Nobody, and I mean nobody, has written about Democrat efforts to rig the election in Montana. They are getting behind an independent candidate in that state who is a Democrat. South Dakota, the guy who's running as the independent candidate in that state was the Democrat opponent to John Thune last cycle. Kansas, Nebraska, even Idaho. Democrats are working overtime behind the scenes to rig elections that you haven't even read about, and it's something everybody needs to pay attention to.
23: There's a lot of stuff under the radar. Josh, you look like you want to jump in.
24: No, I mean, it just goes to show the lengths to which they will go. I mean, you ask the question, where do they draw the line? The answer is nowhere. I mean, Duncan's entirely right. It's winning and losing.
23: Do both parties do that, though?
24: No, I genuinely think there was a press conference that President Trump did this week where he had Majority Leader Thune in the audience, and they looked at each other and shared an exchange. If you knew that one of your candidates had a Nazi tattoo and allegations of domestic violence and all of these things, I think you'd probably rather lose the Senate than try to sacrifice all of your integrity trying to support somebody like that. And Thune was absolutely nodding yes. I think that's the answer. But sadly, I think the state state of politics within the Democratic Party is a rudderless ship.
23: Well, Smug, do you want to take a swing at North Carolina, where Tillis is exiting stage left and very YOLO on the way out? but that's a seat that, I mean, when you watch in the presidential elections and recent things, I mean, it can go red. A lot of the statewide stuff keeps going blue, though.
3: That's the thing. So the Democrats are running Roy Cooper. We've got Mike Watley, who had a very successful run, not only as the state chair of the GOP, where we got a supermajority at the state level, but he was also the chairman of the RNC when President Trump was elected, and he's running for Senate in that state. The problem is Roy Cooper is essentially just hiding from the media. This is a run back of the whole Biden in the basement campaign. I've been talking to a lot of folks on the ground there in North Carolina. There's even health concerns about Roy Cooper right now, why he's not willing to hold any press conferences, why he's not talking to people. In the past, there have been rumors about he's got health troubles and that this is why during this run he's avoiding any interviews. It's going to be a liability for him going into the fall if he can't attend debates, if he can't do things. Even major donors among Democrats are wondering, Schumer's having all these fundraisers. They're raising money for him at a national level. Why isn't he actually showing up in state? I think that's going to become a bigger story.
23: Well, and Duncan, what about, and we have a couple of other states like Georgia. Republicans would have felt like, you know, trying to pick off Senator Ossoff would be a good opportunity for them. But their primary is still not settled there yet.
6: No, it's not. And I mean, it's to our detriment, I think, as Republicans, because Ossoff has, you know, clear air to raise a ton of money and raise his profile and sort of cut a more moderate, you know, figure before that general election. He's doing a pretty good job at it. I think it's going to be a very hard race for Republicans to win.
23: John, you got the final word here. What do you want to talk about? We talked a little bit about Spencer Pratt in that video he has dropped on Friday. It looks like he's not done in California politics, or maybe beyond.
10: Well, here's the thing that strikes me about Spencer Pratt is, even if it didn't work out for him in L.A., the tactics that he used, the energy that he used, the sort of everyman message that he brought to that campaign is something that I think every Republican candidate should look to and echo, in the same way the Republicans looked to President Trump years ago and tried to echo what he did. I think in a lot of ways, Spencer Pratt is Trump 2.0, and you're going to see other candidates trying to do that across the map, whether it's this cycle or in cycles ahead. He's got something very special, and I hope it doesn't go away at the end of this race.
23: Yeah, the way that President Trump changed things up in 2015, going around traditional media, using social media, it feels like Spencer Pratt's team has done that with AI and some other things that will mark a shift in the way that campaigns are run. All right, guys, I will check in again soon. Always good to see you.
4: Great to
10: see you. Thank you.
4: See ya.
19: All right, our thanks to the Ruthless team. And by the way, more breaking news on efforts to get that deal done to end the conflict in Iran. We're going to take you live. We'll check in with Trey Yankston in the Middle East with the very latest next.
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19: Back to our top story. Are we on the cusp of an agreement to end the conflict with Iran? And how could Israel figure into efforts to try to get this deal across the finish line? Let's get to our foreign correspondent, chief foreign correspondent Trey Yinks, with what is still very much a breaking news story. Hey, Trey.
4: Yeah, hey, Shannon. Good morning. The Middle East awaits the possibility of a deal being finalized between the United States and Iran that would formally end the war. On Saturday, the Prime Minister of Pakistan posted to X with an optimistic statement saying, quote, we are closer to a peace deal than ever before. With finalization likely expected in the next 24 hours, Pakistan is preparing for the electronic signing of the peace deal immediately after, followed by technical-level talks next week. A Qatari negotiating team traveled to Tehran today, aiming to close the remaining gaps to get the agreement across the finish line. This after President Trump posted to Truth Social overnight, saying in part, quote, my agreement with Iran is the exact opposite, a wall to no nuclear weapon. In fact, they no longer want a nuclear weapon, nor will they have one, either through purchase, development, or any other form of procurement. Iran's foreign minister weighed in over the weekend.
8: Our position is clear. If we were going to yield to force and pressure, we would have yielded long ago. If threats of attacking infrastructure or other threats were going to make us back down, we would have backed down long ago. But that is not the case. Very clear messages were sent to the other side. The threats have a reverse effect.
4: The agreement is expected to immediately open the Strait of Hormuz upon signing and then start the process of detailed talks on Iran's nuclear program. A senior administration official said Friday that Iran will receive no sanctions relief until enriched material is destroyed or removed from Iran. Now, today, the Israelis launched new airstrikes against Iran's proxy in Lebanon, Hezbollah. They targeted the capital of Beirut in response to drone attacks over the border into northern Israel this weekend. In the past, the Iranians have responded with ballistic missile fire toward Israel. A top Iranian military official today says these strikes in Beirut will not go unanswered. Shannon?
19: All right, Trey Yinks, thank you very much. So the Supreme Court, by the way, set to issue all its big decisions over the next few days in what's become a blockbuster term. We've got some inside scoop for you with our special live show from the Supreme Court next Sunday. Now, cases we're waiting include these. The fight over birthright citizenship. Will the justices side with the Trump administration's argument that simply being born on U.S. soil doesn't automatically bestow citizenship on a new baby whose parents may or may not be in the U.S. illegally? There's also this, the fight over biologically born males in female sports programs. West Virginia and Idaho took these cases all the way to the Supreme Court, banning trans athletes at the state level in women's sports. So what the court decides could ripple across the country. And don't forget, the justices will also soon decide how many days after Election Day you can continue taking in and counting mail-in ballots. There are also cases on guns, executive power, and much more. Fox News Sunday live from the Supreme Court next Sunday. Our guests include former Supreme Court clerk, now Senator Mike Lee, and some of our favorite legal eagles, Jonathan Turley and Tom Dupree, plus all the latest news from Capitol Hill to every hotspot across the globe. That is it for us today. Thank you for joining us. I'm Shannon Bream. Have a wonderful, safe week. We'll see you next Fox News Sunday.

0: WKIM Munford Mills, the home of the Memphis Tigers. 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
1: This is a Fox News alert, a stunning development. I'm Carmen Roberts. President Trump says that the U.S. and Iran have reached a deal. That agreement will end the war, and it has rocked the region for nearly 4 months. Vice President J.D. Vance tells Fox News.
2: This is the immediate opening of the Straits of Hormuz and, of course, the lifting of the naval blockade that we've had on Iran along with it.
1: And President Trump posting on Truth Social in his words, congratulations to all ships of the world. Start your engines. Let the oil flow. Fox's Trey Yingst has more from Tel Aviv.
3: He says on a post, this great deal will bring peace and security to the whole region. Many presidents have tried to make peace with Iran and all have failed before me. The leaders of the region have, for the first time, found a president who can help them achieve real peace. With the opening of the strait upon the signing of the deal on Friday, for purposes of mine removal, oil will flow on both ends again for the region and the world. Iran's deputy foreign minister says one of Iran's conditions for retaliating in response to Israel's attacks on Beirut's southern suburbs is Israel's withdrawal from southern Lebanon.
1: Key mediator Pakistan said the signing will be Friday in Switzerland. A plane crashed this morning at the airport in Butler, Missouri, killing the pilot and the 12 people on board. Bates County Sheriff Chad Anderson says the plane was carrying skydivers.
4: We're still trying to identify family and make notifications, and so we're going to be respectful of that.
1: No word on what caused the crash. The FAA and NTSB will investigate. Butler's about 65 miles south of Kansas City. And in Brazil, two helicopters collided over Rio de Janeiro, killing all six people, possibly including American singer and comedian Oliver Tree of California. 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
16: 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It's Nia Sue, and it's time to take the quiz.
6: Five questions in less than 5 minutes every day. 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
1: Repeating our top story, after weeks of chaos, President Trump says the U.S. and Iran have reached a deal to end the war. He says that deal will reopen the Strait of Hormuz and lift the U.S. naval blockade. Writing on social media, let the oil flow. And U.S. crude oil responding immediately, plunging nearly 5%, now less than $81 a barrel. A hiring freeze hits the job market, and that is affecting teenagers searching for work for the summer. Fox Business's Jerry Willis explains.
17: From scooping ice cream and babysitting to lifeguarding and bagging groceries, teen summer jobs are on a downward spiral. This year, around 790,000 teens between 16 and 19 will have a job during May, June, and July, according to Challenger Gray and Christmas. Indeed says lifeguard positions have surged 78% over the past year. Hiring for retail salespeople is down 30% year over year. Restaurant hiring has dropped 5%, according to data from LinkedIn. The Challenger report advises teens to fill out applications ASAP. They should also be networking with people in their community and polishing their resumes with AI. In New York, Jerry Willis, Fox Business.
1: The UFC Freedom 200 was set to begin at 8 p.m. Eastern, but Mother Nature had other plans. Thunderstorms expected to move through Washington, D.C., and the UFC and the White House pushed back the start of that highly publicized fight. Live coverage on Paramount Plus still beginning, but the first fight expected to start around 9 p.m. Eastern. The UFC says the official start time remains flexible. One person telling Uncrowded the schedule is still fluid. President Trump is going to be there cage side. And if conditions worsen, it may be changed. I'm Carmen Roberts. This is Fox News.
0: This is Talk Money with Jim Shoemaker.
11: I want to share some money management principles that I have learned over many years. Spend less than you earn is the first and most important management principle. That's easy to say, but some people really struggle with the idea of managing their spending habits. By not managing your spending habits, it's almost impossible to avoid the use of debt. Unmanaged debt can be very destructive to your overall finances. We encourage everyone to build liquidity because having a savings account for those unexpected emergencies is essential. Having 3 to 6 months of expenses is the target. Establishing long-term goals is fundamental to being successful with any financial strategy. Those individuals who manage their life according to these money management principles should experience contentment under all circumstances, confidence in your financial decision-making process, communication at all levels, and then with those three, you can maximize the generosity of your time, your talent, and your treasure.
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12: Welcome, everyone. We are the Geek Patrol, and our microphones don't have a stun setting. I'm Joe Thorderson here with my friend Brandon Olmstead and our buddy Max over there behind the glass. And
13: Whoa. He's not behind the glass today. He's a full-on correspondent.
15: I'm letting Joe take the reins for right now just to see how he does and possibly criticize him later.
12: Well, we have... Okay, just if you want to throw 2 seconds in, you want to peek behind the curtain.
13: Look.
12: We built our own Geek Tank studio. It's for mobile situations, let's just say.
15: It's essentially like those giant packs that soldiers would wear during World War II for radio operators.
12: And that's also Max's way of saying, hey, I didn't produce this, so if it's not up to his standards, but
13: I finally got YouTube comments that actually, you know, got to talk about us in the positive, but that may just be because I'm putting them up instead of certain other people.
12: Okay. Well, anyway, I mean, the content's going to be the same, but hey, Brandon, couple things. A couple weeks ago we were going over your list of summer movies, and we were all commenting how the summer movie theater experience may be back, and you chipped away at one of them. So later in the show we're gonna hear about He-Man.
15: Does it have the power?
13: Totally has the power.
12: But before that, there's something pretty cool that all of us are watching that you don't have to get out of the house for it. It's cool.
13: I have to ask, are you doing black and white or are you doing true hue?
15: Black and white.
12: I mean, what do you think? Come on.
13: Hey, I started it with black and white, and I rewatched the first episode in true hue, and I think that's how I'm going to finish it off.
12: Okay.
13: It reminds me of the old Turner classic movies with the noir spin.
12: Yeah.
13: It feels very... I mean, it's definitely a little pretentious.
15: So a little,
13: it's a little out there, but it feels really good watching it like that.
12: Well, we're talking about Spider Noir over on Prime.
15: What I was thinking is I wonder if it would be good to rewatch the whole series in the alternate thing that you did, because it's like if you started off in black and white, you know, like how black and white like shows back in the day, it's like, oh, this looks gray, but if you look at it in color, it's actually bright pink.
13: Right, right.
12: Oh, like the Dick Van Dyke Show.
15: Something.
12: Yeah, like if you saw pictures of the actual set, it looks weird.
13: Have you ever seen the actual set for the Munsters? It's pastels.
12: Yeah, yeah. Isn't that weird? Because I guess on TV it plays a certain way. So, but I like the black and white. I don't want to watch it in color till maybe I've... finished, but Max and I are on episode. We only got one episode left.
15: I'm going to make a bold declaration here, and I've told you all this off the air, but I think this might be my favorite Spider-Man of any Spider-Man that I've seen before.
12: I can't really disagree.
13: That's valid.
12: It's good. I mean, folks, it's worth seeing.
15: What I like about I like the idea of Nicolas Cage for this role because he's an older Spider-Man. It kind of makes me think of if Peter Parker outgrew his naivete. And he had to become a little bit more feral and streetwise. So his D&D alignment is a little bit more obscure than just true good.
13: I can get behind that, especially you know, seeing as how he has experienced tragedy after having become the Spider. And now, you know, he's kind of like, oh, I don't want to do that again. But he ends up having to do that again.
12: There's a comic for this, right, Brandon?
13: Oh, yeah, yes.
12: Have you read it?
13: Spider-Man Noir. It originally came out... Ooh... It's been a long time since it came out because I was still regularly buying comics when it came out. And, you know, now it's like I'll pick up a trade here and there. But that was, like, way past, you know, I don't even think I was married yet when Spider-Noir came out.
12: I wonder how well written it's a cool idea, though. I mean, is it supposed to be some alternate universe thing, or is it just can we just enjoy it for what it is? Or
13: well, yeah, you can. I mean, you don't have to have any real connection. You don't have to have any explanation behind it. They were doing a bunch of different Spider-Man. You know, like you know, it was this basically the Spider versus you know the proto Spider-Verse. You know, it was around the same time you got you know. The punk rock Spider-Man, and you got the Spider-Man from India, and you know things like that. So it was just another one-off, and it's the one that kind of got everybody's attention.
12: Yeah,
13: he doesn't wear a hat in the comic, though.
12: Yeah, I don't know how
13: that was something that they added in, I believe, in during Into the Spider-Verse, which was the animated movie.
15: That's what I was saying. That's the only time I ever really remember them is when Miles Morales was traveling through the Spider-Verse.
13: Yeah, yeah. It's the only time that he. I mean, that's where the origination of the hat. And of course, you know, we had Nick Cage doing the voice then too.
12: Wait, he did?
13: Yeah, he did. He does the voice in the cartoon. Yeah.
12: Okay. Well, so. We don't want to give too many spoilers, but Brandon, we can at least talk about the first episode.
13: We can totally talk about the first episode.
12: What is her name? Cat?
15: Cat Hardy.
13: Cat Hardy, who is, of course, supposed to be Black Cat. It's Felicia Hardy. It's her counterpoint in the noir universe.
12: Oh, really? Okay. Yeah. I knew she was some... I didn't know which character that was.
15: How about Robbie Robinson?
13: Well, he's always been the associate editor at the Daily Bugle. He's Jonah's right-hand man.
12: See, that's what I wonder. Yeah. Is he supposed to be like his grandfather or something?
13: No, because all of this is straight up. These characters are the same. You know, they're just in the noir universe. They are the counterparts. They are the exact same characters. In the comic, it's Peter Parker. It's not Ben Reilly.
12: Okay, that's what I wondered.
13: They changed it to this to Ben Reilly for the for the series because they're also kind of keeping away because it's. Peter Parker Spider-Noir in Spider-Man Into the Spider-Verse.
12: Right.
13: So to differentiate, they went with Ben Reilly instead because he's going to do some stuff that Peter's not going to do.
15: Again, well, he's more feral.
13: Right.
12: Well, the first thing the first thing I noticed is how awesome the sets look, the costumes, and the music. The music and the lighting. Everything, it looks like they stepped up their game.
15: It looks like it also has elements that show that it is of its time without getting too preachy, which I appreciate because it shows that that era wasn't necessarily the most squeaky clean, let's just say.
13: It's true.
12: Right.
13: It's true. And, I mean, there's a few things that, you know, there's been criticism online about. It's like, well, you know, back in the actual, it's like you were trying to equate logic and history to a man who can swing on webs and has a spider sense that tells him that something's coming at him. Stop trying to put the logic in there. I mean, but it does. It lends itself so well.
12: Well,
13: set-wise and everything else, it captures the atmosphere.
12: Yeah, they've done a great job. And so we're gonna.
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21: Have you ever felt like the weight of the world rested on your shoulders? This was an overwhelming burden one soldier would learn to bear. Russia, 1983. Stanislav Petrov was the duty officer at one of the Soviet Union's missile detection facilities, when on September 26th, his monitors detected what appeared to be five U.S. missiles heading towards his homeland. With little time to act, Petrov faced a crucial choice of whether to report the possible threat to his superiors, who in turn would launch a counterattack that would lead to all-out nuclear war. In the end, Petrov would treat the readings as a false alarm, which was later proven true after it was determined that satellites had mistaken the reflection of the sun off of clouds for attacking missiles. While initially reprimanded by his superiors, Petrov would later gain international recognition for his decision that veritably saved the world. And yet, he would humbly brush aside such praise, eventually leaving the military to

0: Things are heating up. 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
2: And, well, we're singing the praises of Spider Noir.
3: We're not singing because we don't hate our audience.
2: Okay, but Brandon, you're only one episode in, but you're familiar with the comic. Max and I only have one episode to go. This isn't a spoiler. I'll just tell you, it does not disappoint. As long as this thing closes better than Daredevil, you know, Born Again did,
3: well,
2: it's going to be a great season. I hope there'll be more of them, too.
3: I'm not sure. I that's a good question. I don't know what is up with Amazon and their announcement. They usually announce a second season of something before it even
2: drops.
3: I thought
2: you would have been in the know with that.
3: Well, no. I can tell you that Reacher Season 5 is coming about, and they haven't even finished Season 4.
2: But okay.
3: I haven't heard anything else on this yet.
4: I'd personally be fine if it was only one season.
2: I'm good either way, as long as it's well done. Just like Andor, two seasons, drop the mic, and it's done. But Max, one thing we were saying, the production is great, but you also pointed out that there's some pretty, what are these, deep cuts from history or something?
4: I've been using the term love letter these days because, Brandon, what I was saying about, this is going to be a bit of an aside, but what I said I love about Trigun Stampede and Stargaze is that it's a love letter to all the anime that came back in the day from the 90s, from the little things that only fans that saw like Evangelion or Cowboy Bebop would know. And so I kind of see this as sort of a love letter to the noir era, because one of the central themes that's occurring throughout this show pretty much seems like the same as Casablanca. Because Nicolas Cage looks like Humphrey Bogart. Kat Hardy kind of has Ingrid Bergman vibes in terms of her aesthetic and dress. And then not only that, too, but the way that the whole, this is sort of a minor spoiler, but the love triangle that exists in Spider Noir is very akin to the love triangle that occurred in Casablanca when Bogart's character had to make the noble decision, even if it, because he was like, the concerns of two people in this world is not worth a hill of beans and everything. Mm-hmm. And so it's very evoking that. I won't say how to avoid spoilers, but just if you've seen Casablanca, look out for elements of that in Spider Noir.
2: Huh. Because I think I've only seen that movie once, but.
3: I can actually see everything that Max is saying without having seen the episodes. And yeah, that falls in just like, that's classic pulp storytelling. I can't wait to see it now.
4: And the theatrical dialogue, the choice of words and everything, I love it because it's like, it again, goes back to Casablanca. I think one of the scenes that you would have loved, Joe, was when the French policeman is raiding Beauregard's place. He's like, there was gambling going on here. I'm shocked. And the guy was like, you're winning, sir. It's like, we get that sort of like witty rapport in this and everything. Like everyone is just so well written in this show and everything. There's really no weak character.
2: I was just thinking the same thing, because one of the things I love about like shows like Andor and then now Spider Noir is there's nobody wasted. Like even little incidental characters like the little street pickpocket kid, everybody in there is fleshed out. Every character.
3: Yeah, you're not going to get a character, and I mean you'll notice this in a lot of old detective movies too. Any character that has a speaking role, even if it's just they are spoken to, eventually is going to come back and play a role in the story.
2: Yeah.
3: And just from that first episode, you can see that it's like, they're laying the groundwork, the planting the seeds. It's like, all right, you've got two different kids who are selling newspapers. One of them is going to be very, very important. The one who only talks to the camera, basically, is going to be your, detached narrator.
2: Right.
3: Offset. I was not expecting to see Sandman that early on.
2: Right. First episode, right?
3: Yeah. And it's like, and to go
2: the way they did him was interesting.
3: To go from that moment, though, where you're watching everything and you're kind of getting pulled into the 1930s aesthetic and the vibe, and then to see the sand start to fall off his face after the fight, and you're just like watching the graphics shift.
2: Yeah.
3: And again, it looks really cool in the black and white, but it's downright creepy how realistic it looks in the true hue.
2: I might try that.

0: I say get through it.
1: I want to get through it
0: like
1: all
0: you're doing,
1: and
0: then
1: white.
0: Check it out.
2: And yeah. I like the fact that they're addressing superpowers to people that just look like people.
0: Yeah.
2: They're just average Joes and everything. Like, that guy's just a basic Italiano and everything. Just Flint, like, I'm the bodyguard. Or
0: right.
2: Ben, the private investigator. And I like the fact that they're using terms from back in the day and everything to make it sound sort of genuine. And right. then not only that, too, but even the fact that they're, like, they're trying to make the aesthetics of it look like it was back in the day. Like, pulp horror and everything. Like, yeah. the weird monster movies with, like, the brilliant plastic, like costumes designs and everything.
0: Right,
1: and camera angles. They're mimicking a lot of those old camera angles.
0: The angles that you used to use in order to make to evoke, you know, emotion. So you were jumping to the conclusions without actually having seen the thing.
1: Right.
0: I don't know if they pull it off so much in this because again, I'm still, you know, relatively early on. But one of my favorite things about movies back in the day was when they would use the lightning strikes and the silhouettes to basically stage a murder.
1: Oh,
0: you know,
1: yeah,
0: and everything.
1: Yeah. Like a big flash.
0: Right. And right. it's just, even if they don't do that here, it gets it still has the, you know, the camera angles and the quick saves and everything else that make you feel, it builds the tension in you. Which a lot of modern day movies just don't seem to do it because, you know, if you've got someone getting attacked, it's like all of a sudden, okay, boom, they're fighting. No tension.
2: I have a question when we come back in terms of like Silvermane as an antagonist, because it seems kind of trite and repeated that, oh, the enemy is a mobster and everything. How do you think they are making it a little bit more fresh and original?
1: Well, at least okay, that's a good point, Max, because he's sort of likable. Like, if you worked for him, you'd probably like him or at least feel a loyalty. Like, it seems like with Kingpin, he started to become one-dimensional. Like, okay, you're just pure evil, and
0: right.
1: why was anybody following you? It's like, so maybe that's even it, too, because, you know, even the antagonist is really good in here. But, Brandon, I can't wait.
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12: Do you think you could survive with part of your brain missing? This was a puzzling phenomenon. One man was capable of living with. Vermont, 1848. 25-year-old foreman Phineas Gage was tamping down explosives with an iron rod when suddenly the powder detonated and shot the instrument through his skull, damaging the front left portion of his brain. Miraculously, not only did Gage survive the accident, but his intellectual functions remained intact and was able to leave his home after just a month of recuperation, as the damaged portion of his brain had adapted and regenerated after the injury. And although he was unable to return to his previous profession, Gage found employment as a stagecoach driver in Chile before returning to his mother's home in San Francisco, where he would ultimately pass away 12 years after his accident in 1860. Remarkably, the subsequent research into Gage's survival by contemporary and future scientists would lead to the creation of an entirely new field of medicine, earning Gage the title of the man who began neuroscience, as his story clearly showed that the brain was far more complex than previously believed. how might we, like Phineas Gage, inspire others by allowing our scars and pains to be transformed into instruments of healing and change.
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12: What lengths would you be willing to go to for the sake of freedom? This was a heavy question one man would bravely conquer. South Carolina, 1862. 23-year-old sailor Robert Smalls was one of seven enslaved crew members aboard the CSS Planter who seized their opportunity for freedom by commandeering the steamship before retrieving their family members who were waiting ashore. Knowledgeable of local mine paths and nautical codes, Smalls was able to deceive Confederate forces as he painstakingly navigated the Planter towards the nearby Union naval blockade, to whom he gifted his vessel to be used against his now former oppressors. Such was the impression Smalls had made that he not only heroically served the Union in the Civil War, but was also named the first African-American captain of a military vessel aboard the very ship he stole. After the war, Smalls would use his military pension to bolster his brethren during the Reconstruction era and go on to serve as a state and national member of the House of Representatives, during which time he authored legislation that established the first free compulsory public school system in the United States. Robert Smalls would pass away at the age of 75 from natural causes in 1915, leaving behind a legacy of selfless service in the face of suffering.
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14: This is a Fox News alert. I'm Kathleen Maloney. President Trump says the U.S. and Iran have reached an agreement to end the war. Here's Fox's Trey Yingst.
15: The Strait of Hormuz is open once again. Those vessels that are trapped in the Persian Gulf will be able to export that crude oil from these Gulf countries. The naval blockade lifted on Iranian ports.
14: Full details of the peace deal not immediately released. A signing is set for this Friday in Switzerland. 11 skydivers and a pilot were killed in a plane crash in Butler, Missouri this morning. Cause of that crash is under investigation.
16: Nothing criminal that we can see, nothing terrorism related or anything like that. Those are some of the first questions that we would have with the World Cup being in town.
14: Bates County Sheriff Chad Anderson says the plane crashed into a field near Butler Memorial Airport and burst into flames. America.
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0: How far would you be willing to travel to help a friend in need? The greatest courage is often found in reluctant heroes. New York, 1940. American Olympic bobsledder Billy Fisk is prompted to help his allies across the pond as the German Luftwaffe looms over England. However, since the U.S. was still neutral at this point of the Second World War, Fisk was forced to lie about his nationality in order to enlist in the Royal Air Force. Surprisingly, though he had never flown before, Fisk proved to be a natural fighter pilot and participated in his first sorties less than a week after training. His aviation career, though, would be short-lived, as on August 16th, Fisk's fuel tank was shot by an enemy dive bomber over the English Channel. However, instead of bailing out of his plane, which was desperately needed to help in the war effort, Fisk skillfully glided it back to his airfield. Tragically, though his plane would be repaired, Fisk would succumb to his injuries the following day, earning him the distinction of being the first American citizen fighter pilot to be killed in action during World War II. And though he confessed his reasons for serving to be unheroic, the inscription on his memorial plaque would go on to read, "An American citizen who died, that England might live."
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18: And welcome back to Geek Tank Radio, everybody. I'm Joe Thorderson here with my buddy Brandon Olmstead and our pal Max over there behind the glass. And if you're just tuning in, well, we're talking about Spider-Noir. And I would say, Brandon, you don't even have to be a superhero fan to enjoy this. Even if you're just if you know just a little bit about Spider-Man and maybe some of his villains, and even if you don't, honestly, anybody could enjoy this. I mean,
23: Okay, I'll bite at that with a little bit of argumentative.
18: Okay,
23: there are some people I know who are triggered by Nicolas Cage.
18: Why?
23: Okay. I don't know.
18: Why do we get? Okay, well, I wonder why.
23: It doesn't make any sense to me. He's great in whatever he's in. In my personal opinion, but
18: it's some probably our fault, Brandon. Because how many times have we said Nicolas Cage plays Nicolas Cage doing what, like? Being an accountant, or whatever.
23: Hey, they could have made his name Nick C instead of Ben Reilly, and I totally could have been the same character, because I just think that this just genuinely lives inside of Nick Cage. But there's another dimension that he pulls off in this one, that if Nicolas Cage has always been a little iffy in your playbook when it comes to great, phenomenal actors, because he is one. Give this a shot anyway. You'll have a whole new appreciation for him, and that's just from me seeing the first episode.
25: And this is one of the few instances where it doesn't feel like he's just playing himself. Yeah. Like, it just feels like he's playing again.
18: Feels like he cares.
25: Yeah, he feels like he cares. He seems like he's one of the few people who could actually pull off this role.
18: Yeah, it's good stuff. But Brandon, here's the big mystery for me, because let's just be honest. Sony has brought us Kraven the Hunter. Morbius, mm-hmm. Whatever. I mean,
23: Spider-Woman.
18: Think of just Venom. All these really horrible movies.
23: Venom 2, Let There Be Carnage.
18: I thought you liked Venom 3, the first.
23: Venom 3, The Last Dance.
18: But this is a tight movie. It's well written. It looks beautiful. It's great acting. The characters are awesome. So how is Sony?
23: I'm going to throw this out there, and this is going to be a shot. Sony may hate me for this, but I don't care, because what are they going to do? What are they going to do to me?
18: Hey, we talk truth here.
23: Sony taking beef with me is just going to up my popularity. If there is another studio that is basically playing oversight because they hold the purse strings, Sony can make amazing movies.
18: Okay, but when Sony, what do you mean by oversight?
23: Sony is producing a movie on their own and they have carte blanche to do whatever, that's when things start to go off the rails. All right, so
18: is there too many suits saying, okay, don't forget to include this or cut that part out? No.
23: This is one of those situations where I'm going to say corporate is saving the world.
18: No, I'm saying in their movies that bomb, is it because too many people are getting involved in the creative process?
23: No, it's because somebody at Sony goes, all right, we've got access to all these characters. Let's do these great Spider-Man universe movies. Oh, don't connect them to Spider-Man. Think about it.
18: Well, that's true. Craven didn't even mention it.
23: You know,
18: right?
23: So, yeah. So you know, Sony did the Sam Raimi Spider-Man movies. Sony did the Amazing Spider-Man movies. Sony finally hit with Spider-Man when Marvel actually got involved with Homecoming, Far From Home, No Way Home, and what looks like the upcoming Brand New Day. They're cohesive. They're a little loose compared to some other Marvel films, but they're pretty tight. Into the Spider-Verse, which was being run by Sony Animation and less Sony Studios, is tighter in the first one. The second one gets a little out there, and as of right now, they haven't even completed the third one, and it's going on years at this point.
18: Yeah, okay.
23: Sony trying to create a world with Morbius and Kraven the Hunter and Spider-Woman without truly connecting any of it to Spider-Man is where they failed, because they were able to do it with Venom. They thought they could do it with these other characters who their only real appeal is as Spider-Man villains. I mean, Morbius eventually became his own character, but he started as a Spider-Man villain.
18: Yeah.
23: Kraven, Spider-Man villain. Spider-Woman, not Spider-Woman, but Madame Web. She was an Oracle type character who was, her stuff all had to do with Spider-Man.
18: Yeah.
25: It kind of makes me think that these characters only really work in connection to the universe and the hero that opposes them. However, Joe, a contrary point to this, you like the Joker movies, and that's a completely standalone
18: movie. The second movie, one's awful. Yeah.
25: Movie. So what is it about whatever production studio did the Joker movie that you appreciate, to where Joker could be a standalone villain in this without needing Batman, whereas Sony fails where they try to focus on an antagonist absent a Spider-Man?
18: I have
23: an answer for that.
18: Yeah.
23: The Joker, as much as we all love the first Joker movie, it's not an action movie. It is a character study. It's a piece that,
18: it's a horror movie. It's everything.
23: He may or may not be the Joker throughout that movie. We don't know how much of it was going on in his head, how much actually happened. We're watching a tragedy, a dramatic tragedy. Meanwhile, Kraven is an action movie. Morbius is an action movie. They didn't even lean into the horror with that. They're trying to make a superhero movie without the superhero that is central to these characters. But if you do a character piece, if you were doing a character piece on Kraven and did it very dramatic and not...
18: It could have been awesome.
23: It could have been awesome.
25: Kind of makes me think of the promise that Clayface has, because it looks horrifying.
23: Ooh. Oh, God, it looks so good.
18: Now Clayface could be good. Yeah, but see, that's the thing. It's like anything could be good if you write it well. Yeah. You could write a story about a janitor, and if it's good,
23: And I think the problem is that Sony didn't look at these characters as what they could have been. They wanted to put him into a cookie cutter, superhero movie, and let it flow, and it doesn't work. Amazon pulling the purse strings on Spider-Noir and Nicolas Cage being a huge fan of comic books in general, I think has held Spider-Noir to a higher standard.
18: Well, everybody's bringing their A game. Brendan Fraser, everybody.
23: I genuinely think that we're seeing that same style in the James Gunn DC shows. Like, I'm not feeling Lanterns, but I'm all about Clayface.
18: Yeah, the Clayface looks good. So, well, it's, folks, get out there for sure. Spider-Noir is really good. It's worth even an Amazon subscription, I would say. So, but
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0: Have you ever felt like the weight of the world rested on your shoulders? This was an overwhelming burden one soldier would learn to bear. Russia, 1983. Stanislav Petrov was the duty officer at one of the Soviet Union's missile detection facilities, when on September 26th, his monitors detected what appeared to be five U.S. missiles heading towards his homeland. With little time to act, Petrov faced a crucial choice of whether to report the possible threat to his superiors, who in turn would launch a counterattack that would lead to all-out nuclear war. In the end, Petrov would treat the readings as a false alarm, which was later proven true after it was determined that satellites had mistaken the reflection of the sun off of clouds for attacking missiles. While initially reprimanded by his superiors, Petrov would later gain international recognition for his decision that veritably saved the world. And yet, he would humbly brush aside such praise, eventually leaving the military to care for his ailing wife and live as a simple farmer before ultimately passing away in 2017 at the age of 77. How might we, like Stanislav Petrov, be instruments of peace in a world threatened by destruction for more than just nuclear weapons?
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0: Do you think you could survive with part of your brain missing? This was a puzzling phenomenon one man was capable of living with. Vermont, 1848. 25-year-old foreman Phineas Gage was tamping down explosives with an iron rod when suddenly the powder detonated and shot the instrument through his skull, damaging the front left portion of his brain. Miraculously, not only did Gage survive the accident, but his intellectual functions remained intact and was able to leave his home after just a month of recuperation, as the damaged portion of his brain had adapted and regenerated after the injury. And although he was unable to return to his previous profession, Gage found employment as a stagecoach driver in Chile before returning to his mother's home in San Francisco, where he would ultimately pass away 12 years after his accident in 1860. Remarkably, the subsequent research into Gage's survival by contemporary and future scientists would lead to the creation of an entirely new field of medicine, earning Gage the title of the man who began neuroscience, as his story clearly showed that the brain was far more complex than previously believed. How might we, like Phineas Gage, inspire others by allowing our scars and pains to be transformed into instruments of healing and change?
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18: And welcome back to Geek Tank Radio, everybody. I'm Joe Thorderson here with my buddy Brandon Olmstead and our pal Max over there behind the glass. And if you're just tuning in, we're highly recommending Spider-Noir. We didn't really even give any spoilers, but every single character on there is interesting. The production's great and the music's awesome. I like the theme music from the intro, Brandon. I like to sit there and, you know, but let's shift gears. You went and saw He-Man. I went and saw Masters of the Universe.
23: Yeah. I don't know what this He-Man thing is you're talking about.
18: Well, are you giving spoilers here?
23: Oh, absolutely. It's not making enough money at the box office right now. So, hey, guys, if I ruin it for you, why didn't you go see it?
18: Okay. Does anything make money? I mean, Hail Mary.
23: Apparently, Scary Movie like did almost twice the budget of He-Man or twice the box office of He-Man.
18: Yeah.
23: It came in number one. You know, so, but I mean, there's a fascination when it comes to the idea of saying something that was basically pushing the boundaries 25 years ago, and to see what's going to happen. I haven't heard anybody say anything bad about Scary Movie, but I opted to go see Masters of the Universe because I have a 40-year nostalgia with that property.
18: Yeah, and you actually grew up caring about He-Man.
23: Well, when I was of the right age when He-Man hit.
18: Right.
23: And I remember going to Toys by Roy in the Galleria Mall in Houston, Texas, and seeing these things on the shelves and my parents getting them for me. Like, you know, I couldn't decide on what I wanted and we ended up with everything.
18: I don't want to sidetrack and I don't want you to go on a tangent, but could this be the birth of your what made you a wrestling fan? Because those figures were kind of like wrestlers.
23: I mean, it might have had a little bit to do with it, but I remember watching things like, you know, Memphis wrestling, NWA wrestling, you know, and stuff like that when I was in my formative years.
18: Okay,
23: It was something, you know, I watched with my dad. It was something I kind of remember my granddad Joe watching it with me sometimes. And the moment that I saw Ric Flair walk out with his big gold belt as a little kid, I decided I want one of those.
18: Okay.
23: I know you didn't mean to get on a tangent, but it's like, I think maybe that the He-Man type toys also kind of lent to that because they were on the same scale figure as the LGN, wrestling figures. So maybe it might've had a lot to do with it.
18: But, okay.
23: As far as whether I got my money's worth in seeing this movie, yes, I will absolutely say I got my money's worth, and then some.
25: Let me address the elephant in the room, Brandon. Okay. How did Skeletor do?
23: Dude, Skeletor was amazing. Okay. Jared Leto, for all his qualms and scandals and lack of being a good human, he's a dang good actor, and he pulled off Skeletor perfectly. But you can tell he's channeling Tim Curry and a little bit of the Filmation character. He only does the voice. There's somebody else, doing the mocap stuff and all that.
18: Yeah.
23: But his exasperation, his very, cartoon-based, barbs and quips and frustration and everything about Skeletor in that movie is perfect.
18: Oh, cool. Okay.
23: There is, and again, I said I'll give spoilers, there's a moment where he's kind of in Adam's head. And they're seeing things that Adam's been dealing with in the real world, or Earth, really. And Skeletor, at one point, Adam's at the gym, and Skeletor's there, and he's like, he's like in a purple sleeveless hoodie, and he's got a chain around his neck that looks like a Nike symbol. But it's just, and he's mocking Adam and his connection to Earth throughout that whole thing. And it's just, okay, they're getting the ludicrousness of Skeletor down. But the ruthlessness is there as well.
25: You know, we're going to get a cosplay of that version of Skeletor.
23: At least 70.
18: Okay, yeah.
23: You know, because there's one where he's like in work attire, like the button-up shirt and everything. And it's like,
18: that just reminds me of when Loki showed up in Thor wearing like a business suit.
23: It's very, very reminiscent.
18: Okay.
23: The movie is corny as hell. It is goofy as all get out because it is basically a live action version of the old cartoon. It feels perfect as far as the nostalgia bait goes. If you can get past this whole, well, this didn't make sense, and what are you talking about? They did. If you can get past what I refer to as the internet movie rabbit holes, you know, if you stay out of that trap and you can just go in there and enjoy something for being unabashedly what it's supposed to be,
18: right?
23: You'll be fine.
25: Who was the biggest surprise when it came to characters?
23: Oh,
18: I mean, yeah, Idris Elba.
23: Idris Elba did great as Duncan, but the biggest surprise as far as characters go, that's something I don't really want to spoil. But Cringer's perfect. There's
18: Wait,
23: a moment.
18: Cringer?
23: Cringer is his green tiger.
18: Oh, okay.
23: The one who becomes Battle Cat. You know, because his name is Cringer because he's a coward. And you see him for the first time as a cub.
18: Battle Cat.
23: And of course, he talks. So it's like Adam's trying to get out of going to arms training in the beginning of it. And, you know, he's like, well, you know, I could study diplomacy and I could play with Cringer. And Cringer just goes, just give me a ball of yarn and I'm good. You don't have to worry about me. It's like, he's like, you're not helping. I mean, and when we don't see him again for like most of the movie.
18: Right.
23: And then when they finally bring him back, it's like, oh, and then he does. He has the absolute perfect attitude in relation to his original animated counterpart.
18: Now, that's cool to give him a backstory. Yeah. I mean, you don't always get an animal's backstory like
23: we
18: that.
23: We also get a chance to find out why these characters have such ridiculous names. Those aren't their names. Those are the names that Kid Adam gave them because he gave them names based on what their abilities were.
18: Okay, now see, I can get behind that.
23: Yeah.
18: Because I've always thought, okay, I've said He-Man's the dumbest name I've ever heard.
23: Right, and Adam gave
18: him Skeletor, that sounds like a name a kid would come up with.
23: Adam gave himself that name. You know, it's not like, you know, there was some ancient text that would say, you know, he who wields the power sword shall be known as He-Man. Adam gave himself that name as an 8-year-old kid.
18: Okay. All right, so how many stars would you give this one?
23: Oh.
18: Five.
23: For cinema in general, I will give it a 3.5.
18: Okay.
23: For nostalgia and just nailing the part, it's a 5.
18: Okay, awesome. All right, there you go. You guys, the show's over. We got to go.
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0: Have you ever felt like the weight of the world rested on your shoulders? This was an overwhelming burden one soldier would learn to bear. Russia, 1983. Stanislav Petrov was the duty officer at one of the Soviet Union's missile detection facilities, when on September 26th, his monitors detected what appeared to be 5 U.S. missiles heading towards his homeland. With little time to act, Petrov faced a crucial choice of whether to report the possible threat to his superiors, who in turn would launch a counterattack that would lead to all-out nuclear war. In the end, Petrov would treat the readings as a false alarm, which was later proven true after it was determined that satellites had mistaken the reflection of the sun off of clouds for attacking missiles. While initially reprimanded by his superiors, Petrov would later gain international recognition for his decision that veritably saved the world. And yet, he would humbly brush aside such praise, eventually leaving the military to care for his ailing wife and live as a simple farmer before ultimately passing away in 2017 at the age of 77. How might we, like Stanislav Petrov, be instruments of peace in a world threatened by destruction from more than just nuclear weapons?
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0: Would you willingly risk death for the good of your countrymen? This was the overwhelming patriotism one man heroically possessed. Poland, 1940. Underground resistance leader Witold Pilecki was given a selfless mission to infiltrate and report on the conditions his compatriots faced while imprisoned in the infamous death camp, Auschwitz. To do so, Pilecki willingly allowed himself to be arrested by the Nazis during a street roundup in Warsaw. Once inside, Pilecki not only established an underground resistance within the camp, but also assisted in escapes, even giving up his own early escape plans for an inmate in greater danger. Eventually, though, Pilecki made a 100-kilometer escape journey on foot in 1943, after which he prepared an exhaustive report for Allied forces, which was tragically ignored and regarded as too horrifying to be true. Furthermore, even after the Nazi occupation, Pilecki faced further imprisonment by the Polish communist regime, who would unjustly execute him after a sham trial in 1948. However, Witold Pilecki would gain the recognition he deserved when his true story was released after the fall of communism, earning him the acclaim of his fellow countrymen, who forever remember him as a symbol of selfless patriotism.
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19: This is a Fox News alert. I'm Kathleen Maloney. President Trump says the U.S. and Iran have reached an agreement to end the war and open the Strait of Hormuz. Fox's Trey Yingst reports.
20: A major development here as President Trump announces there is a deal with the Islamic Republic of Iran. The Strait of Hormuz is open once again. Those vessels that are trapped in the Persian Gulf will be able to export that crude oil from these Gulf countries. The naval blockade lifted on Iranian ports, and these detailed discussions on Iran's nuclear program set to begin. The president making this announcement on his birthday from the White House in Washington. There was another statement released by the Prime Minister of Pakistan, one of the key mediators in the conversations that led to this agreement to end the conflict between the United States and Iran. There will be an official signing ceremony on Friday, June 19th. In Switzerland.
19: Vice President J.D. Vance, in an interview with Fox News, says the world is now a safer place.
21: I think we can say with confidence Iran will never have a nuclear weapon. We got a lot of work to do, but a big win tonight.
19: 11 skydivers and one pilot are dead after a plane crash in Butler, Missouri today.
22: The local sheriff says the local plane, not commercial, took off from the Butler Memorial Airport, eventually went down, and they're working to figure out how and why that happened. The sheriff says they are still trying to identify the victims and notify their families, and they brought in extra staff and clergy to be there for them. So the NTSB and FAA are working the investigation into this fatal crash, and the local sheriff says that the Butler Memorial Airport and the nearby highway will be closed for as long as they're investigating.
3: Fox's Madison Scarpino. Kentucky Senator Mitch McConnell was admitted to a hospital earlier this morning. A spokesperson for the 84-year-old says he is receiving excellent care. It's unknown why he is hospitalized. 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
28: Actually getting up and moving. It's also an aspect of their emotional well-being so that people feel less anxious. They're less lonely.
29: That survey says

0: the German Luftwaffe looms over England. However, since the U.S. was still neutral at this point of the Second World War, Fisk was forced to lie about his nationality in order to enlist in the Royal Air Force. Surprisingly, though he had never flown before, Fisk proved to be a natural fighter pilot and participated in his first sorties less than a week after training. His aviation career, though, would be short-lived, as on August 16th, Fisk's fuel tank was shot by an enemy dive bomber over the English Channel. However, instead of bailing out of his plane, which was desperately needed to help in the war effort, Fisk skillfully glided it back to his airfield. Tragically, though his plane would be repaired, Fisk would succumb to his injuries the following day, earning him the distinction of being the first American citizen fighter pilot to be killed in action during World War II. And though he confessed his reasons for serving to be unheroic, the inscription on his memorial plaque would go on to read, "An American citizen who died, that England might live."
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4: This is a Fox News alert. I'm Ted Lindner. The United States and Iran have reached an agreement to end the war. Fox's Trey Yingst.
5: The Strait of Hormuz is open once again. Those vessels that are trapped in the Persian Gulf will be able to export that crude oil from these Gulf countries. The naval blockade lifted on Iranian ports.
4: Full details of the deal have not yet been released. A signing is set for this Friday in Switzerland. Republican Senator Mitch McConnell hospitalized Sunday morning, but no word why.
6: A spokesman for Senator McConnell would only say he's receiving excellent medical care.
4: That's Fox's Jill Nato. He was hospitalized earlier this year for a few days for flu-like symptoms. The 84-year-old says he's retiring in January. And today, President Trump celebrating his 80th birthday, celebrating with a mixed martial arts fighting show on the White House South Lawn tonight called UFC Freedom 250, being streamed live on Paramount Plus. 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
7: How far would you be willing to travel to help a friend in need? The greatest courage is often found in reluctant heroes. New York, 1940. American Olympic bobsledder Billy Fisk is prompted to help his allies across the pond as the German Luftwaffe looms over England. However, since the U.S. was still neutral at this point of the Second World War, Fisk was forced to lie about his nationality in order to enlist in the Royal Air Force. Surprisingly, though he had never flown before, Fisk proved to be a natural fighter pilot and participated in his first sorties less than a week after training. His aviation career, though, would be short-lived, as on August 16th, Fisk's fuel tank was shot by an enemy dive bomber over the English Channel. However, instead of bailing out of his plane, which was desperately needed to help in the war effort, Fisk skillfully glided it back to his airfield. Tragically, though his plane would be repaired, Fisk would succumb to his injuries the following day, earning him the distinction of being the first American citizen fighter pilot to be killed in action during World War II. And though he confessed his reasons for serving to be unheroic, the inscription on his memorial plaque would go on to read, "An American citizen who died, that England might live."
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0: 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Hey, if you have a kid, what you want to do is make sure that you freeze their credit, because the scammers are going after their credit reports and their credit right now, big time. And so we have the steps on how to freeze your credit over at commando.com. And there's just not three bureaus right now. There's four.
2: Oh, gosh.
0: So make sure that you hit all four. And also, while you're on the site, make sure that you sign up also for our free newsletter. 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
7: Colleague of mine was telling me the other day about how their Instagram feed is filled with videos, most of them kind of funny, about how grandparents and friends tend to bulldoze new parents out of the way to get to see their baby. Now, as a dad of three daughters, I know how life really does become all about them the moment those kids are born. But I also know parents are still people, too, who need their own attention beyond being mom or dad. And moms, in particular in those early years, can feel especially invisible in the eyes of other people. So what can you do to stop contributing to what is known as maternal invisibility? Women we spoke to said these two things were the most helpful. When people stopped to ask how they could best support them, number one, or when they took the initiative to handle certain tasks that obviously needed to be done. I'm Dr. Sanjay Gupta, helping you live a better life.
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10: The president says we have a deal. This is a Fox News alert. I'm Ted Lindner. President Trump and Iran say it's a done deal, that they've reached an agreement to end the war that has rocked the region. Vice President J.D. Vance telling Fox on Sunday,
11: this is the immediate opening of the Straits of Hormuz and, of course, the lifting of the naval blockade that we've had on Iran along with it.
10: President Trump posting on Truth Social, in his words, congratulations to all. Ships of the world, start your engines. Let the oil flow. Fox's Trey Yingst has more from Tel Aviv.
12: He says on a post, this great deal will bring peace and security to the whole region. Many presidents have tried to make peace with Iran and all have failed before me. The leaders of the region have, for the first time, found a president who can help them achieve real peace. With the opening of the strait upon the signing of the deal on Friday, for purposes of mine removal, oil will flow on both ends again for the region and the world. Iran's deputy foreign minister says one of Iran's conditions for retaliating in response to Israel's attacks on Beirut's southern suburbs is Israel's withdrawal from southern Lebanon.
10: Key mediator Pakistan said the signing will be Friday in Switzerland. A plane crashed Sunday morning at the airport in Butler, Missouri, killing the pilot and the 11 people on board. Bates County Sheriff Chad Anderson saying the plane was carrying skydivers.
13: We're still trying to identify family and make notifications, and so we're going to be respectful of that.
10: No word on what caused the crash. The FAA and NTSB will work to determine that. Butler, about 65 miles south of Kansas City. And two helicopters colliding over Rio de Janeiro, Brazil, and crashed in the city, killing all six people aboard, possibly including an American singer and comedian, Oliver Tree of Santa Cruz, California. Police say Oliver Tree was on the list of passengers handed to aviation authorities, but have not been able to identify the bodies of those killed in the crash. 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
14: Would you willingly risk death for the good of your countrymen? This was the overwhelming patriotism one man heroically possessed. Poland, 1940. Underground resistance leader Witold Pilecki was given a selfless mission to infiltrate and report on the conditions his compatriots faced while imprisoned in the infamous death camp, Auschwitz. To do so, Pilecki willingly allowed himself to be arrested by the Nazis during a street roundup in Warsaw. Once inside, Pilecki not only established an underground resistance within the camp, but also assisted in escapes, even giving up his own early escape plans for an inmate in greater danger. Eventually, though, Pilecki made a 100-kilometer escape journey on foot in 1943, after which he prepared an exhaustive report for Allied forces, which was tragically ignored and regarded as too horrifying to be true. Furthermore, even after the Nazi occupation, Pilecki faced further imprisonment by the Polish communist regime, who would unjustly execute him after a sham trial in 1948. However, Witold Pilecki would gain the recognition he deserved when his true story was released after the fall of communism, earning him the acclaim of his fellow countrymen, who forever remember him as a symbol of selfless patriotism.
9: Search Daily Deviation at Newstalk989.com for more with producer Max.
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0: 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So what happened, did you say?
1: My son got a desk for his bedroom. And once he got the desk, we all set up. We built it together. once it was in there and set up, he goes, oh, great. Now can we move my PC in here from the front room? And I was like, oh, no.
0: That's kind of frightening, isn't it?
1: Yes. I mean, I know what's on the internet. I know what's out there.
0: And how old is he?
1: He is 12.
0: Ooh, hormones.
1: So I said, we can, but we're going to have a serious talk first. And I sat down and I did not candy coat it. I spoke to him like I was speaking to an adult. And I said, these are the things that are online that you could have the opportunity of seeing. And that if he accesses that, he's going to lose not only that privilege, but he would lose my trust and lose a lot of privileges in the household.
0: That was good.
1: What was shocking to me is how not uncomfortable he was.
0: Really?
1: Yes. He's like, oh, yeah, I know that's out there. I went over to blah, blah, blah's house and blah, blah, blah pulled this up on the internet. I don't want to dime the kid out. But he's like, I know it's out there. I don't want to be a part of that. And it was actually super easy just to go heads on, tackle it, and talk to him about it.
0: But the fact that he knew a lot of this stuff.
1: Right, and he wasn't uncomfortable. It wasn't like he was squirming and sitting in the corner or not making eye contact.
0: He's like, oh, Dad, knock it off.
1: Exactly. Dad. It was fully engaged, got it, understand, I will follow the rules.
0: Well, he does follow
1: rules. Oh, yeah, every single rule. He loves to follow rules.
0: He'd be great in the military.
1: He would. That's actually probably a good career choice.
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5: This is a Fox News alert. I'm Deborah Valentine. The U.S. and Iran reaching an agreement to end their months-long conflict, according to President Trump. Here's Fox's Anita Vogel.
6: President Trump says the waterway will reopen once the deal is officially signed. The strait was originally supposed to reopen as soon as an agreement was reached, but officials say mines need to be cleared first.
5: Pakistan says the agreement will be signed in Geneva, Switzerland on Friday. A plane crash in Butler, Missouri, claiming the life of 11 skydivers and a pilot this morning. Bates County Sheriff Chad Anderson.
7: The investigation is going to be handled by the NTSB and the FAA.
5: The cause of the crash under investigation, the sheriff says a plane burst into flames upon crashing into a field. 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
10: How would you feel if you broke a world record without others noticing? This was a discouraging truth one pioneer would learn to overcome. August 1911. Journalist and aviator Harriet Quimby endeavors to become the first woman in the U.S. to earn her pilot's license after falling in love with this novel invention. Upon completing her certification, she began to participate in exhibitions, earning the acclaim of others who were drawn by her pageantry. However, she set her sights across the pond to attempt a grander feat. To cross the English Channel in her signature monoplane. The following year, Quimby arrived in Dover to begin her fog-covered flight, armed with only a compass to guide her. At last, on April 16th, 1912, Harriet Quimby reached the shores of France in less than an hour, becoming the first woman to cross the English Channel by plane. Her historic feat, however, would be largely forgotten, as the RMS Titanic had sunk the day prior. Nevertheless, Quimby continued her career until tragically passing away 3 months later in an aviation accident over Boston Harbor. History is often slow to validate success. How might we persevere in our own endeavors? No matter how soon or later will be acclaimed.
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11: This is a Fox News alert. I'm Deborah Valentine. President Trump says the U.S. and Iran have reached an agreement in their conflict. Fox's Jessica Rosenthal has details.
12: Pakistan's prime minister has announced an agreement reached between the U.S. and Iran, writing that, quote, both sides have declared the immediate and permanent termination of military operations on all fronts, including in Lebanon. An official signing ceremony is scheduled for this Friday in Switzerland. The president wrote on Truth Social he authorizes the toll-free opening of the Strait of Hormuz and authorizes the immediate removal of the United States naval blockade. Ships of the world, start your engines, he wrote. Let the oil flow. Iranian state TV reported that Iran has forced the U.S. to accept the peace deal. Jessica Rosenthal, Fox News.
11: President Trump says the Strait of Hormuz will reopen once the agreement is signed. President Trump is expected to head to France on Monday for the 52nd annual G7 summit hosted by France. A host of geopolitical issues are on the table ahead of Friday's signing of a peace deal with Iran in Geneva, Switzerland. Fox's Aisha Hosni reports from Geneva.
13: He will have to face these G7 leaders, these European leaders, in the middle of this very tense time with the Iran conflict still underway. We are told that he will address during the summit economic growth, illegal immigration, artificial intelligence. He plans on meeting one-on-one, having bilateral meetings with the leaders of Egypt and Qatar and the UAE on the sidelines of this summit.
11: Among the issues G7 leaders are expected to address are peace and security for Ukraine and Europe, the Middle East, and artificial intelligence. Canada, France, Germany, Italy, Japan, the UK, and the US are among the countries expected to be in attendance at the G7 summit. America's listening to Fox News.
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15: Whether you're a baby boomer or a millennial, it doesn't seem to matter. 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In the second half of the program, we're going to dive in and talk with Rob Clement. And literally, he's going to give us some very strong information about elder abuse. And literally, how do you go about selecting a caregiver? Scott's going to join us with that part of the program. And then as we finally get to the second part and we move to Jason Harrington, Jason is going to guide us through some very specific thoughts when it comes to asking questions to select an advisor. You do not want to miss that. So you're going to think about looking for an advisor. What are you looking for? He's going to give you some great questions to ask when you're looking for that advisor. But first, I want to start with Scott. This is a great question. I mean, the bottom line is, should I be worried about how the government shutdown will affect my investment, my life, my finances, everything that goes on, whether we have a short term or it continues to go, whatever, it doesn't make any difference. Will it affect my investment program?
1: That is a great question, and we have been getting some thoughts around this a lot. Naturally, that's a big story in the news. You know, the government shut down officially, I believe it was October the 1st. So you're looking at roughly somewhere around 900,000 federal workers are expected to be furloughed, and possibly another 700,000 may continue to work without pay. Now, historically, when the shutdown ends, they do make them whole on the pay. There's been some talk from the president that maybe he's not going to pay people for missed wages. So we'll have to see how that all plays out. But at the end of the day, you know, one of the things, financially speaking, that, you know, government shutdown does affect is the ability to get data that a lot of people rely on to make shorter term financial decisions. You know, the Fed needs data to decide whether they need to lower interest rates, maybe some delays in monthly employment reports, non-farm payrolls, weekly jobless claims. These are all statistics and reports that people look at to kind of gauge how the economy's doing and maybe decide where to position things and things of that nature. But for the long-term goal-focused investor, I would tend to lean towards this is really a non-issue. It's short-term noise versus, you know, a long-term signal about anything that really we need to do regarding our investments.
15: But, you know, when you talk about that, I realize that, you know, according to things I've read and some reports you see on the media and things like that, we're talking about around $15 billion GDP loss every week as far as with the shutdown if it continues. I mean, it just continue. It may get higher. It may steady in there at $15 billion. That's a lot of money. And consumer confidence begins to kind of become, you know, is affected by this. But they would get uneasy. They get, you know, small businesses kind of stop hiring. So that's kind of a problem there.
1: It is. And some of that, you know, some of that gross domestic production is really gone forever, you know, where it's not like we're going to get that back. You look at the 2018 to 19 shutdown, that one lasted about 35 days. And it's estimated we lost about $11 billion of GDP back then due to that shutdown.
15: Now, when you say lost, you mean lost.
1: Lost, it's gone. Because, you know, that productivity doesn't come back. I mean, we can pick up from where we left off, but we don't get that back. But I would say this, though, you know, when you look at it, and it's kind of crazy to think about, but since 1976, we've had 21 shutdowns. So this is not anything new, you know, the old saying this time's different. No, we've kind of been here before. Now, when you look at market returns during those periods, there's tend to been some pullbacks. But, you know, over the course of the shutdown, the market's usually flat to slightly negative and historically usually positive 6 to 12 months after the shutdown. So that's what I mean by it's kind of short-term noise. It's not to make light of, you know, the people who are, you know, potentially losing their jobs or out of work for a while. That's a big issue. It is lost productivity. I certainly wish we could avoid it and come to the table and communicate and talk and avoid these kind of things. But I'm really looking at it from the point of the questioner, you know, where he asked, you know, well, how's this going to affect? And I think in the long term, it's, you know, stick with the plan and don't get focused on the short term noise of government shutdown or whatever the crisis.
15: I know that. And I agree with you 100%. I was reading something from an article that was quoting Bespoke. And I'm not sure if you know who they are, but they do a lot of research. Yeah, familiar with them. And it made a comment that, you know, if you look at the past, and the S&P 500, how it has reacted to the government shutdowns. Literally, you know, the median 3-month performance, they said that from the start date of the shutdown, the last six such shutdowns, just in the that's recent history is what they're talking about. It was a 6.6% gain in the market for the quarter the following the shutdown.
1: Yeah.
15: And five out of the six times that they were, you know, those times. So it literally, it's kind of telling us even the market doesn't seem to get too out of shape about it, but there's so much noise that you're talking about that gets everybody kind of lit up about it. Now, I know we're talking about people that are affected.
1: Sure.
15: I mean, they've lost their job or they're, you know,
1: deferred. Or have a lot of anxiety around
15: But how does it affect their investment? Is kind of their, does the market get so volatile or what happens? And in your opinion, is this an opportunity? Is it, oh my goodness, run to the shed and put your money in the backyard in a tin can? What happens?
1: No, I don't recommend that.
15: Well,
1: the
15: I got a can, though, yeah. You know. Yeah, I mean,
1: you
15: I'm
1: got
15: just
1: a
15: kidding.
1: Can that'll hold it. No, I think you can see some volatility around the market shutdown. I mean, you're given statistics that are coming out of the shutdown, you know, 3 to 6 months to 12 months after. And, yeah, you usually see positive. During the shutdown, we can see some volatility. It's been fairly muted so far. We'll see how this plays out if this continues to drag out. The longer the shutdown drags out, the bigger the hit to GDP, although it is still a small percentage of GDP overall. But, you know, it can't, I would say if you look at history, you know, if there is volatility during the shutdown, it could be a good opportunities to possibly put money that you have in the sidelines into the market. Now, I don't know everybody's situation, so I'm not necessarily suggesting that's the right thing to do for everybody, but, you know, with that volatility, looking at history, it could create some buying opportunities.
15: I think that's a good point. I guess when you say buying opportunities, but I've heard you say this, the bigger risk is not whether market's up or down. It's, you know, you talk about, you know, buying opportunities. I think it's somewhat, you talk about this behavioral. It's almost like we get out of control.
1: Absolutely. And this is the biggest risk to any, you know, whatever the headline is, whether it's government shutdown or any other crisis that might, it's behavioral, right? We always go back to, you know, we set up our investment plan. We set up our portfolio based on our goals. You know, we create a plan to achieve those goals. And the portfolio is designed to serve those goals, and we don't want to derail our long-term strategy based on any short-term noise, whether that's a government shutdown, the Fed raising or lower interest rates, or, you know, any kind of geopolitical event. All these things, if you look throughout history, yes, they can cause volatility. Yes, they can cause anxiety. But, you know, historically, the downturns have always been temporary. We've always gone on to recover and set new highs in the market. So I think you have to keep that perspective if you're going to be successful as a long-term investor. And I do think the biggest risk is behavioral.
15: Yeah, that's a good point. You feel like, though, with this, the issue, just call it the issue, the government shutdown, the credibility loss for our government, the political backlash. I mean, it shows a divided group. It shows group that, you know, I mean, I feel like and what we're seeing in some of the polls that are being taken right now is that, you know, show that Americans across party lines really see that the shutdown is unnecessary. It just simply not what's not needed. They should have been able to come to the table. What does that say about the overall thought when you talk about this, you know, the idea of credibility, you know, it's just the politics of it, I guess. I hate to talk about that, but it is real.
1: I do think that is a real risk. Now, again, I wouldn't change my investment philosophy over it long term, but it does start to question. Now, we've already, you know, we have $36 trillion of debt now. So we're still considered globally, the United States I'm speaking of, as, you know, a very fiscal responsible country. Our currency's valued, our treasuries are valued around the world. I think, you know, situations like this can erode some of that trust in our country. So that is a real risk when we push things like that too far and possibly, you know, globally people start saying, hey, they don't have their act together over there. They can't get together on anything and we're not confident in their future anymore. So that is a real risk.
15: Well, I think that's a good point. And I feel like that, you know, some voters view that this is just a test of leadership and cooperation. And I think that's a very, very good point that we seem to have lost some of that. Let me Let me ask you this. When you finally put it all together, what do you see is, how do you manage through this? What would you say that from this question? And I really didn't. I just have 6441 is the telephone number, that the four digits. But for 6441, bottom line is, what are we saying for the portfolio and the anchor part of it? How do you manage through this without getting out of control?
1: I think you manage through this the way you manage through all long-term investment strategies. It's by having a discipline process, right? We go back to step one is, let's take retirement, for example. A lot of our listeners are either at or near retirement. So, you know, what is that amount of money that we need in order to hit our annual spending goal? And we have to adjust that for inflation. And we can do some math around that and come up with the answer to that question. We design a portfolio that has a history of producing the type of returns we need over the long term to hit those goals. And we don't want to veer from that strategy unless that goal changes or unless, you know, our risk tolerance significantly changes. We really want to stay focused on that goal. So our investment strategy is driven by that goal. And you just have to have faith in the plan to know that historically, this is always work. If you stick with it, you don't get derailed by the short term. You know, you have that proper allocation. You're broadly diversified. We preach that all the time. We're not betting on any one sector. I don't care how hot it is, how great it seems today, any one particular stock. We're going to be broadly diversified. We're going to have maybe even some real assets in the portfolio that have a history of protecting against inflation, because that is the biggest thing that we're battling long term, is that rising cost of living. So it's keeping that allocation, having a significant portion of that going to equities, being broadly diversified, and making sure we're practicing the discipline of rebalancing that portfolio, or said another way, keeping it in line with the original allocation, you know, rebalancing that once a year to put it back to those percentages that we have in each of those components.
15: If you just tuned in, of course, we're talking with Scott Jordan. We've got a phone call, 644-6411. It sent us a question, and I love the question. It just simply says, what do I do, and should I be worried about the government shutdown? Is it going to affect my investments? How long is it going to last? If it's over, if it's not over, what is the problem? So I think, you know, Scott, you've done a great job. You talked about watch what the short-term noise is and avoid it. Look for the long-term thought process, the whole idea behind what you're doing long-term. Don't, you know, data delays, they're going to be real, so that's going to affect some things for the market. I appreciate that. And, of course, you talked about volatility. I mean, great job there. Volatility is sometimes an opportunity. You know, if it's something you've got cash that you've got on hand, maybe this is a time that you move it into the market. And again, I like the fact that you said stay steady with the plan. And that's so critical. You know, at the end of the day, let me ask you this. Give me the summary on your thoughts. Economics, political, what's the deal? How do you look at it? What's your thoughts overall on the government shutdown?
1: I would say for the long-term investor, it isn't a reason to panic. You know, it's a reminder of to stick with the strategy, to stick with the plan. This is, you know, you mentioned volatility. Volatility is part of the plan. I always, you know, tell people when we go through periods of large volatility, you say, hey, we've planned on this, because when we're putting together a long-term retirement strategy, we're certainly counting on a lot of volatility in that strategy, so that we've already planned for that. So this is part of the plan, and that volatility, riding it out, being patient through it, that's what you get rewarded for by being an investor.
15: That's so important, because we've actually experienced and sat down with people this past couple of weeks, and just you can sense some of that, and that's so important there from that standpoint. Scott Jordan always does a great job. If you want to talk to Scott, you can call Scott at 901-757-5757. And it's a great, don't hesitate to give him a call and talk about, just let him help you through, hold your hand kind of with this whole mindset. Scott, you know, at the end of the day, this shutdown isn't about numbers.
1: No.
15: Even though we talk about numbers, it's really about the people, from airports to classrooms. It touches lives in ways that we really don't feel. Sometimes it's a real issue for us. But the question is, how long can America afford to wait? That's a big question, you know?
1: I guess we're going to find out.
15: We're going to find out. We really are.
1: I think we'll get through this very, very quickly like we have the others.
15: We always do.
1: Yeah, we'll come through it.
15: Yeah.
1: It's a chance for each side to put a little pressure on the other to get some of the things they want.
15: Amen. Thank you, sir. Appreciate you.
1: Absolutely.
15: And coming up, we're going to talk with Jason Harrington. He's going to really dive in with us and help us understand some things you ask when it comes to the question.

0: Things are heating up. Slim Chicken spiced up their tender Mac Bowl, and things got real, real fast.
1: Spicy, but so good.
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2: Great job. Way to go.
3: Well done,
2: Jim. All right. Let's go, Jason. I really want to, I look forward to this because you're going to help people understand there are some questions that they just need to ask. And sometimes it's intimidating because you just feel like maybe you shouldn't ask questions to the advisor you're talking to that's across the table. So I really appreciate what you're going to do. Welcome to the program, sir.
4: Thank you, sir. Glad to be here as always.
2: Well, let's talk about this. I mean, what do you see as one of the most important questions that you think they should lead right into and then talk when you're asking, talking to an advisor for the first time?
4: Well, many clients may not know how to, or listeners out there may not know how to word this question. They want to ask it, but they may not know exactly, like, technically how to ask it. But an easy question to ask is how the advisor operates. Are they operating in a fiduciary basis, or are they operating under suitability rules? And let me take a minute, if I can, to kind of explain the difference, because I do believe clients ask this. They may just not know exactly the fancy words that are attached to that, but an advisor operating in a fiduciary standard is going to give advice in the best interest of the client, not just today, but they're going to maintain a standard of care across the life of this advisor-client relationship. So when they're giving advice, they're holding themselves to a bit of a higher standard to make sure that their recommendation fits the client's needs, there's no conflicts of interest in this recommendation, and that this recommendation is applicable year over year over year over year, and changes are made along the way if necessary. Whereas an advisor who may operate in a suitability phase is looking at that recommendation with a little bit through a little bit of a different lens. The client will typically fall within some sort of profile based on age or demographic or income, and then their recommendation just needs to fit that model. So it may not necessarily always be in the absolute long-term best interest of the client, but it needs to be in the best interest of the client for that moment, given that they check off some of those boxes. So two different standards. One has a little more scrutiny along it. The advisor with the fiduciary standard is going to have to follow some more particular rules. But that is something that a client out there that may be looking for an advisor might want to ask.
2: So when you talk about that, I like that fiduciary, and that's a, sometimes that's can be just an intimidating thought process because you're not really sure how to deal with a fiduciary or suitability. So that's a great lead-in question. Do you think the advisor should explain that first, or should the client, the particular person just wanting to hire the advisor, ask it? Is it something they should disclose?
4: You know, I think it's something that many advisors will disclose, and they should. I mean, that's something that's a good topic to come out the gate to let a client know that when we make a recommendation, these are the filters that we're going to go through. This is the governor that we're going to use to make recommendations to you, that we are thinking this through from your best interest. And is this affordable? And is it the right thing for you, given your overall financial objective and your financial plan?
2: That's a great point. I think that's good. Scott, I know we talk about that because of the importance, helping a client understand the difference. But, you know, I think the fiduciary mindset, we hear that a lot today where we didn't hear that 5, 6, 7 years ago. Your thoughts?
3: Well, I say this a lot. I don't think that there's, you know, it comes down to trust and who you're comfortable working with. You know, I'm not saying there's necessarily one way better over the other. I do think fiduciary leans more toward the lifelong relationship, which is what we're looking for. You know, we want to walk with clients hand in hand through their whole financial lives and make sure that they, you know, don't outlive their money. And that's kind of what we do with them. So I think the fiduciary standard, but I think you could operate with that mindset under either standard, but the fiduciary standard does kind of step it up a notch from a legal standpoint.
2: Yeah, I appreciate that. One's maybe not better than the other. They just both need to be understood. I like the way you put that.
4: I do think you bring up a good point in that today clients or prospective clients walking into the door have an opportunity to be armed with, you know, better questions more so over the last, I've noticed that over the last 5, 10 years, there's just information available that can equip a client to walk in to meet with an advisor with some more powerful questions.
2: I think that's a great point. Let me ask you this. Is it appropriate?

0: for the client who's walking into the door to ask this question? I mean, we've had people, you know, we've had to encourage them to, you know, feel free to ask, how do you get paid on business? I mean, what's, how do you make money from my, for the relationship? That's a question that a lot of people don't want to ask, but they should.
1: Oh, yeah, it's super interesting you asked me that, because just the other, just last week in my office, I had a prospective client sitting there and almost apologized to ask that question. You know, I feel like I'm coming out the gate a little soon, but I want to know this. How are you guys compensated? I think that is a very fair question to ask. I was glad that they asked that, because that is something that part of, you know, this whole fiduciary standard is to be transparent in that and to be able to talk about that and not be, you know, nervous or anxious to have that conversation with your client. They need to know. So I think that's absolutely an appropriate question to ask, whether or not your advisor charges a fee to give advice or whether they charge a fee to manage assets. These are things that you need to, understand. We are constantly, advisors promoting to other advisors around the office to make sure that if that is not a question that is asked, that that is absolutely, absolutely something as an advisor that you proactively share, because you need to understand as an advisor that many clients out there are a little intimidated about, you know, coming out in a first meeting and asking that question.
0: You know, I like that, because I think it's important to do that. And when we come back, I think, Jason, I'd like to, you know, we get this question all the time about people saying simply, what does it take to be an advisor? Whether it's your son, you know, they call and say, hey, my son's looking at this career. What do you think? And maybe they were career changers. I'd like for you to kind of dive into that for us. What does it take to be a financial advisor? Just tuned in. Of course, I'm Jim Shoemaker. We're talking with Scott Jordan. Of course, he's already answered a question. Jason Harrington. And coming up, Rob Clemmie in just a minute. I'm Jim Shoemaker. This is Talk Money.
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12: What risks would you be willing to take to tell a compelling story? Little did one woman know that her answer to this question would forever transform the shape of journalism. New York, 1887. 23-year-old journalist Nellie Bly is tasked with a harrowing assignment: to investigate the living conditions of a mental institute on an island in the East River. To do so, Bly heroically posed as a patient in order to experience and report on such matters firsthand, which would lead to the publication of an exposé that prompted governments to push for greater reforms and funding for mental health care. However, Bly would continue to challenge her boundaries as a journalist, as just 2 years later, she would embark on an ambitious solo trip around the world in order to beat the fictional record in Jules Verne's novel Around the World in 80 Days, which she would inevitably complete in just 72 days, further cementing her status as a female pioneer in the male-dominated field. Nellie Bly would go on to become the first female combat journalist during World War I, before tragically passing away from pneumonia at the age of 57 in 1922. And yet, she is forever remembered as a foundress of investigative journalism, whose impact continues to inspire the countless women who follow in her footsteps.
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12: How would you feel if you weren't recognized for an historic contribution? The greatest stories are often left unrecorded behind the scenes. Hollywood, 1939. Actress and dancer Karen Marsh was hired by MGM as Judy Garland's stand-in for their latest film, The Wizard of Oz, as the two were strikingly similar in build and height. To avoid Garland the tedium of being on set while cameras were being adjusted, Marsh would continually pace through the Land of Oz until each scene was properly framed for the former to step in. And although hers were the feet that famously tapped the legendary ruby slippers together, as a stand-in, Marsh's role in the eventual masterpiece would go uncredited. Nevertheless, Marsh would continue acting and dancing until her career was cut tragically short by a plane crash in 1949, which she miraculously survived, but was told she would never dance again due to an injury to her left foot. However, she would prove her physicians wrong, and at over a century old, continues to donate her talents as a dance therapy instructor. Karen Marsh is one of the last surviving members of The Wizard of Oz, and has since gained the recognition she deserves as an ambassador at fan events and reunions, as she relentlessly perseveres down her own lengthy yellow brick road.
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7: Fox News, I'm Ted Linder. The United States and Iran have reached an agreement to end the war. Fox's Trey Yingst with more.
13: The Strait of Hormuz is open once again. Those vessels that are trapped in the Persian Gulf will be able to export that crude oil from these Gulf countries. The naval blockade lifted on Iranian ports.
7: Full details of the deal not yet released. A signing is set for this Friday in Switzerland. The Carolina Hurricanes have captured the Stanley Cup for the 2025-2026 season as they defeated the Vegas Golden Knights in Vegas 3-0. They win the series 4-2. It's the team's second Stanley Cup championship. They won their first back in 2006. And Republican Senator Mitch McConnell hospitalized Sunday morning, but no word why.
14: A spokesman for Senator McConnell would only say he's receiving excellent medical care.
7: Fox's Jill Nato, who's hospitalized earlier this year for a few days for flu-like symptoms, and the 84-year-old says he's retiring in January. 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
0: Welcome back. We're talking with Jason Harrington at the moment. He is discussing with us kind of the questions you might want to ask to a particular person that you're thinking about hiring to be your financial advisor. And the first answer that he gave us was simply, how do you work? Fiduciary? Or are you doing from a suitability standpoint? 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If you've got a question for us, send it to Jim on the text line, JIM 901-683-0989. That's Jim, JIM 901-683-0989. And Jason, you asked, answered a great question. Is it okay to ask how you're compensated? And that led me to think, okay, there are people that are asking us, my son is thinking, and my daughter's thinking about getting into this career. And it's just all kind of people. I mean, it's a career that is, we've seen it. We've been around a long time and watched it grow and develop. And people are looking to get into the career. I know you do a lot of that in the office and you're involved, but here's the question that I hear all the time. Do you have to have a finance background? Do you have to have an accounting background? What experiences do you need to be in this business?
1: I'm so glad you asked this question, because this I think is unfortunately can be a deterrent for, a lot of good talent coming into our industry is this notion that in order for me to be a good advisor, I need a finance degree or a finance background. And that is just simply not the case. We find that even in our office that we all come from different economic backgrounds, social backgrounds, academic backgrounds. My undergraduate degree is in biology. Being a financial advisor is not something that I, dressed up as Halloween thinking that's what I was going to be when I grow up. But, through a series of events and through some recommendations and some encouragements to explore this career, what I found is that one of the most important characteristics that you can have is that you just have a desire to engage with people, and you have a desire to connect with families on a journey that they are going on. If you look across our office, we all root for different football teams. We all have different upbringings and academics and, interest, but we all share at least one common denominator, and that is we genuinely have a heart for people.
0: A servant spirit. I think you're exactly right. And I know, Scott, we talk about that. Of course, I get to ask the question all the time, why haven't you retired? We won't go there, but the reality is because, first of all, I love what I do. I love the people I do it with, and I do feel very comfortable that I am serving people. I mean, this past week, we've had some clients in that I know that Scott, with us working with them, we were helping them through some very difficult questions and common thoughts about what's going on in their life at this particular time. That I feel very comfortable is what we're called to do. It's not about the numbers. I mean, in my opinion, I say this a lot. It's, anybody can do the numbers. But can you come alongside and they feel that the client knows that you care about what they do? Is that
1: one of the great, oh, Scott, I'll let
0: no,
1: you
0: go
1: say
0: ahead.
1: This.
0: No,
1: one of the great byproducts of talking, money can be, seen as maybe one of the last, taboo subjects on the planet. You don't really talk about your checkbook or your income with a lot of folks. And once you break that wall down and talk with an advisor about that, one of the byproducts of that transparency is that you do get to engage with families about a whole lot of other things that is a great reward for being a financial advisor. That not only do we get to talk to them about their financial goals, their dreams, and their aspirations, but we also get to talk to them about their family plans and their we walk alongside them in moments of need and hurt and sorrow. And so a lot of those are where they're sad times for our clients, and they're sad for us too. It is a reward and a benefit of being an advisor.
0: I think you're exactly right. Award and a benefit. I've got clients that were, interns, started in medical school with them and all those things. And now they're retired and their son is a surgeon or something. I mean, we've had that chance to grow up together. And I think that's the tremendous advantage. And you build the trust, you work with the relationship, and it becomes kind of a sacred thing, where you really are working diligently on behalf of the client. That goes a little bit back, I guess, to the fiduciary mindset. And, which is the big, big benefit. Yeah, how do you do what kind of a personality? I'm going to say a people person. I'll go with that. What else do you think is necessary for someone to be in this career?
1: Sure. I think, a couple of things stand out when we're looking at, new talent coming to our industry, which our industry desperately needs. And, we want to continue to be a leader in that at Shoemaker Financial to bring new talent in. And when we're looking at folks, and if you're out there listening and you think this might be you, this might be a good career choice, but that would be someone who is a people person, someone who's a connector, someone that is energized by being around folks. I think it's important to note that this is, in many cases, a career. It's a business startup. And so you need to have a little bit of an entrepreneurial flair, and want to build something on your own that has value to it. So those are a couple of characteristics that we're looking at.
0: Well, I think that's the key. But now you haven't mentioned this yet, but they also have to have a willingness to work hard.
1: Yeah, it is hard work. It's very a different hard. Engine. Yeah, I mean, you do. Most advisors run on a bit of a different engine, and it's difficult. I tell this to people that have asked me questions about getting into this industry. I was like, do not get into this career for what you'll experience in the first couple of years. None of us got into this business for, you know, the grind of those few years. We all remember them. It stays with you, but you get into it for the things that we've talked about today, those lifelong relationships, the opportunity to grow, the opportunity to build something and to be a part of something and be part of a community.
0: I've got a question for you. You know, I like what you're saying, part of the opportunity to build something. You're really talking about someone who's a self-starter, independent, can get up in the morning, go to work, got to do, they enjoy working with people, they enjoy clients. But you said you were a biology major. Since Rob's coming up in just a second, Rob, answer my question. What was your major in college?
15: I was a business major.
0: Business major. So he's probably got more.
1: Yeah, he's way smarter.
0: Well, okay, Scott.
16: I was actually a finance major, so.
0: Okay, well,
1: What about you? What was your
0: biology and chemistry? Okay, you know, so I just want to let you.
16: I think that explains a lot.
0: It does. There you go. I mean, you know, hey, what do you say? You know, but the point is, I think it really takes that person, regardless of their degree, finance, business, biology, chemistry, it doesn't make any difference. At the end of the day, if you don't feel comfortable working with people and wanting to help people, then this is probably not the career for you.
1: It's probably not. And you mentioned that independent self-starter. If you're out there listening, you're thinking whether you're a career changer or, you know, you are a college student thinking about this as an industry. Any firm that you go to is probably going to have some element of training to it. They should. That's the responsibility of a firm to provide that. That's looking to bring in new people into their office. But much of what you learn and much of your professional development is going to be something that you just decide that you want, and you're going to go get it, and you're going to search for and have an insatiable appetite for any information that you can get. You're going to practice, you're going to read, you're going to be well-rounded, you're going to make sure that you have understanding of the people that you're hoping to work with. So you got to be a bit of a driven person and not rely on, you know, someone else to pick that up.
0: I like the way you said that. That's a well thought through process. Thank you so much. And if you've got a question for Jason, simply give him a call, 901-757-5757. Jason Harrington, he is actually the director of all of our growth. And then, you know, your whole thought process is focused on bringing
1: these
0: new people.
1: That's right. I love this topic.
0: Yeah, that's great. I hadn't thought about that until just then. That's good. Great topic. So, well done. And I think it's so important. 901-757-5757. Jason Harrington, give him a call if you know somebody that might be interested in our career, or if you want to know some of the questions again that you're asking when you're interviewing that particular advisor that you're thinking about hiring. He's got some of those and he can add to that too. Rob Clement, welcome to the program, sir.
15: Thank you, Jim. Good to be here. Great discussion.
0: Yeah, you know, I like it. Business managers, finance man, you know, these guys are all smart people. You know, what can I say? All Jason and I did was went to a class and then to a lab.
1: That's right. We just played around with fruit flies.
0: Yeah, right. Exactly. You know, Rob, we're talking about elder abuse and how to find a caregiver, because that's the two subjects in there, two different subjects. But let me start with elder abuse, because you say this, and I think it's important. And Scott and I have seen it, and just it's so real. You talk about one of the biggest problems or warning signs that you tell everybody to look for is isolation. Explain that to us.
15: Yeah, Jim, it's one of those places where we don't want to be by ourselves. But yet, as we go through the aging process, many times we are by ourselves. Maybe our spouse may have passed away, or maybe we don't have family around us. So we are by ourselves, and we're looking to find a relationship someplace. And so with isolation, you have to be very careful. If you have a parent or someone you know, that a loved one, that they're isolated, be careful, because someone's going to come into their life.
0: You know, we had that to actually happen, Scott, and to share with our listening audience what really took place, because, I mean, Rob's hit it right on the nail on the head. Isolation can be a real problem.
16: Well, you see that a lot when somebody's trying to take advantage of somebody, be it financially or any other way. They tend to want to get them away from their contacts, their family, and kind of isolate them off, and that way they don't have anybody else's opinion coming in other than theirs. So, you know, we've had situations, I've had several. I think of one where it was actually a caregiver that really, there's a couple of caregivers that were isolating this particular client, feeding him information of things that supposedly his family was saying, and put a lot of fear into his mind, and even to the point of where he was going to change legal documents to make them beneficiaries of stuff. So it's just, you know, that's kind of one of the, you know, Rob talks about warning signs. It's one of those warning signs. When somebody's isolated, you need to ask them a lot of questions. Who are you talking to? Who are you hanging out with? What are, you know, what's going on here? Because that is a tactic of somebody that's trying to manipulate.
0: Well, I think that's critical, and Rob's going to, we're going to talk some more about that, but you said two things that I think is critical, that people, when it starts with isolation, and then all of a sudden there's new people in their life.
16: Right.
0: I mean, all of a sudden this caregiver, quote unquote, became the new advisor, and that's, I love that. That's a real case.
16: And I've seen it even with family members, unfortunately. You know, it's a family member that maybe hasn't been around so much that all of a sudden's there all the time, you know, and really kind of showing back up and wanting to be a big part of everything. So it's just watching for things like that, watching for those new people or somebody that hasn't been around a
0: and
16: while.
0: You mentioned
16: back
0: changing in some of the legal documents.
16: Yeah.
0: And that's a huge, you know, thought process when it comes to warning signs. Rob, what's your take on what he's talking about?
15: Well, it's very often what Scott says comes true, because when you're out there by yourself and someone comes along, family member or a friend or someone you never have met, I had experiences personally with social parasites. People that moved into the neighborhood and noticed that you're by yourself, and they want to come over and they want to feed off of you. Now, that's a social parasite.
0: Wow, so you know, I hadn't thought about that.
16: Man, that's a tough term, Rob.
0: It's a tough term.
15: But it's truly,
0: well, it truly
15: happens out there. So we want to be careful. We want to make sure, because when you're isolated, you're wondering if you make the right decision or not. So that person, as Scott described, or others, can come into your life and they can say, well, why don't I just run down to the bank for you? Or can I handle this for you? So be careful.
0: That's great. Be careful. Great terms. Be careful. So let's talk about being careful. You all of a sudden find yourself, we were talking to someone just recently that has had to make a decision, has to decide how to get to getting, you know, a caregiver. I appreciate the fact that you prepared some thoughts here about steps to finding the perfect caregiver. Now, the word perfect is kind of a little bit questionable, because I don't know if there's anything perfect about that, but help us find a very, very good caregiver. What would you say is the number one step that you got to do?
15: Absolutely. First of all, you have to think through it. You got to put your wish list together. What do you wish this person would have? What kind of attributes, what kind of ways, temperament do they have? So know the person that you're needing the care for.
0: So have this model of what you're looking for. If you're going looking for a car, you kind of have an idea. And I'm not trying to compare a car and a caregiver, but they both start with C. So what can I say? Hey, guys, give me a break. But the reality is, you're talking about having an image in your head of what you're looking for.
15: Yeah, the first thing we do is typically it's a family member or someone that we love dearly, that we're wanting to get care for. So as you get that in mind, you need to find, what do you think that person will, how they will respond to a person that's going to come in there and be with them, as an example. Now,
0: go ahead with the example.
15: Yeah, as an example, I had a sibling of mine that needed care and knew that he loved to talk about sports. So one of the things in our interview with the caregiver was, What's your knowledge of sports? So just simple little things like that.
0: Okay, so now you changed that a little bit. You said, okay, first of all, you need to know what you're looking for. Now you drop that down to specifically know what you're looking for. I mean, you went from a caregiver that's going to come and be a caregiver to somebody who's going to come and talk with sports with your brother. I mean, that's specific. I mean, you know, you're looking at skill sets, but you're also just a person having a sharing interest. That's pretty big. That's great, though. I mean, if I was needing a caregiver, I would want somebody that I could at least have a conversation with.
15: Absolutely. Whatever your skill sets are, and maybe it might be music, any number of things that you feel like you want that person to be able to talk to your loved one about.
0: So don't hesitate to, you know, now we're talking about, you know, selecting a caregiver. If you just tuned in, Rob Clemens going through that process. We talked a little bit about some of the isolation and new people in their lives and changing legal documents. Those are some of the problems that you need to be thinking about, warning signs. But finding a caregiver, if you happen to have that need, these are things you need to think about. Know specifically what you're looking for. And then I guess at that point, you have to know how much it's going to cost you. I mean, that's got to be in the mindset, because you can have this specifics and then not be able to afford it. And that's a problem.
15: Absolutely. Yeah. So budgeting is a big area. So you want to make sure that you're staying within the limits that you can afford for that particular caregiver.
0: You know, we do that, Scott, when we're sitting down with someone. We run the numbers when they have to make those decisions. So many people, I would say, if they're not careful, they think they can afford something and they haven't been able to really budget it, and it catches them off guard. And that can be very disrupting to the person who needs the caregiving.
16: Well, it's definitely one of the things you have to factor in. You know, when we're looking at, you know, lifetime expenses and the money lasting and all that, you have to factor in that, hey, one of us and in a couple may need some care at some point, or possibly both of us may need some care. So it's important to run some scenarios and look at, you know, you can estimate it based on current cost and using an inflation factor and go, this is likely what that could cost in the future. So need to have a plan for accomplishing that.
0: I like that. The fact that we had someone in recently again with their daughter, and they were having that conversation, and that was so important, how they had worked together. And we have so many that don't have that, you know, child that is willing to work with them.
16: Exactly.
0: That's the sad part.
16: Yeah.
0: So here's the thought now, Rob. I've been able to go through this idea of exactly what I'm looking for. You got me down to thinking about something specifically, being able to talk sports with your brother. So you're talking about, you said music and cooking and, you know, computer, all those things. I mean, I got somebody that's almost a friend at this point. Now, they're a paid employee, but they're probably working for somebody, but the reality is it could be. But now you set a budget, but I always know how you think. You talk about getting recommendations, not just go to the want ads and find them. Get recommendations.
15: Right. So you've got to do some back page research. That means going out and finding out, did this person work in the community before? And how long have they been here? Are they very tenured? Do they prefer to work only during the day? Will they stay later at night? Will they like to go out to eat and just talk about things out while they're together and try to be able to pacify that loved one that you want to care for?
0: Is there a difference between, and just weigh into that, either one of you guys, I've just thought about this, is there a difference between hiring an agency to find somebody for you? They're doing all the interviewing and things like that. And of course, you're hiring the agency based on a recommendation. Or do you go out and find an individual? I mean, which is better, or is there a difference, or what's the thought?
15: Well, certainly there's a difference. And personally, we looked at the agency, and then we asked the agency, we gave them a list of skill sets that we were looking for the caregiver. So that, we thought, made the best sense for us, going out and just looking to talk to friends or so that say, well, hey, I have a friend that would be a potential great person to come in with your loved one. Well, that still is a good potential way to do it, just avoiding the agency and just going right to the individual. And that works very well sometimes.
0: All right. Would you do that? Here's somebody. Let's just do a role play. I've never interviewed somebody at all. Never have. And I'm about to hire a person for my dad. And, you know, I mean, I don't know. I mean, how do I interview somebody? What questions? So you're telling me if I don't know, if I've never done this before, I need to prepare.
15: Yeah. Well, that person needs to be thinking just the questions like, what would you do if this was your relative? And how would you handle that particular situation if this person gets agitated at you that you're caregiving for? So it's a case where you're just looking for specific things that give you the answers that you know your loved one would really just percolate with that type of person.
0: You know, that, I like the word percolate. They're having a good relationship. They're having this, there's a good mindset there. So you're talking, let me just review this. You know exactly what you're looking for. In other words, you make the list. You think through that. You identify the care you need. I mean, specific care. I love the fact that you said with your brother, you wanted somebody that could talk sports. And whether it's cooking or computers or reading or whatever, you're really talking about somebody that meets the need of the person who's receiving the caregiver, not just somebody who shows up and stays on their phone. I'm not picking on anybody, but you know what I'm saying.
15: Right.
0: All right. That's and then keep a budget. Do your work. Find out what it's going to cost. Scott, you know, you weighed in on that, just running the budget, making sure we do that. Get recommendations. If you're going to hire an individual or you're going to hire through an agency, make sure you know what you're going to be doing from the air, you know, from discussion and how to go through that process. Interview the potential clients. And then what's the last thing you consider to be the most important?
15: Well, you just want to really check in with them. When they're there with your loved one, do a random check-in. Don't just leave them all by themselves without for sure how they're being cared for. And check in regularly just to see how things are going with them and your loved one that you're getting care for.
0: I think that is so critical that you close with that, simply because, Scott, if it hadn't been for us doing the checking in, it wouldn't have happened, because right. The siblings and the children and all those were not doing the checking in.
16: And that's so critically important.
0: Amen, amen. I want to thank my guests, Rob Clement, Jason Harrington, and Scott Jordan. If you have any questions for Rob, Jason, or Scott, you can reach them at 901-757-5757. 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If you've got a question for us, as always, as we did today, we're going to answer your question. Type it to Jim, J-I-M, to the text line, 901-683-0989. Next week, my guest, Rusty Leonard, will be here. He'll give us an economic update. And Scott Jordan will be back to answer your questions. And don't hesitate to send those to us. And Shannon Dyson will be here. He's going to talk about the big update that's going on with healthcare industry and see how the shutdown affects healthcare industry. That's Saturday morning at 7 a.m. and Sunday again at 9 a.m. Thanks to our producer, Josh Rivera, guest and content coordination, Francis Fortner, production and marketing assistant, Samantha Orcutt, and our compliance officer, Tommy Armstrong. We're here each and every week helping you make the most of your money. I'm Jim Shoemaker. 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
12: Would you willingly risk death for the good of your countrymen? This was the overwhelming patriotism one man heroically possessed. Poland, 1940. Underground resistance leader Witold Pilecki was given a selfless mission to infiltrate and report on the conditions his compatriots faced while imprisoned in the infamous death camp, Auschwitz. To do so, Pilecki willingly allowed himself to be arrested by the Nazis during a street roundup in Warsaw. Once inside, Pilecki not only established an underground resistance within the camp, but also assisted in escapes, even giving up his own early escape plans for an inmate in greater danger. Eventually, though, Paletsky made a 100-kilometer escape journey on foot in 1943, after which he prepared an exhaustive report for Allied forces, which was tragically ignored and regarded as too horrifying to be true. Furthermore, even after the Nazi occupation, Paletsky faced further imprisonment by the Polish communist regime, who would unjustly execute him after a sham trial in 1948. However, Witold Paletsky would gain the recognition he deserved when his true story was released after the fall of communism, earning him the acclaim of his fellow countrymen, who forever remember him as a symbol of selfless patriotism.
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7: It's a deal, according to the president. I'm Ted Lindner, Fox News. President Trump and Iran say it's a done deal. They've reached an agreement to end the war that has rocked the region. Vice President J.D. Vance telling Fox Sunday evening.
19: This is the immediate opening of the Straits of Hormuz and, of course, the lifting of the naval blockade that we've had on Iran along with it.
7: President Trump posting on Truth Social in his words, congratulations to all ships of the world. Start your engines. Let the oil flow. Fox's Trey Yinks with more.
13: He says on a post, this great deal will bring peace and security to the whole region. Many presidents have tried to make peace with Iran and all have failed before me. The leaders of the region have, for the first time, found a president who can help them achieve real peace. With the opening of the strait upon the signing of the deal on Friday, for purposes of mine removal, oil will flow on both ends again for the region and the world. Iran's deputy foreign minister says one of Iran's conditions for retaliating in response to Israel's attacks on Beirut's southern suburbs is Israel's withdrawal from southern Lebanon.
7: And key mediator Pakistan said the signing will be Friday in Switzerland. A plane crashing Sunday morning at the airport in Butler, Missouri, killing the pilot and the 11 people on board. Bates County Sheriff Chad Anderson saying the plane was carrying skydivers.
20: We're still trying to identify family and make notifications. And so we're going to be respectful of that.
7: No word on what caused that crash. The FAA and NTSB will work to determine that. Butler, about 65 miles south of Kansas City. A 14-year-old suspect under arrest accused of an armed robbery, a holdup at a kid's lemonade stand in South Boston last week. Two masked suspects reportedly fled the scene with a pink box stuffed with money, about $50. The lemonade stand was being run by an 11-year-old girl and her 12-year-old brother. Police said the teen suspect was arrested Friday after police released surveillance video and photos of the two armed robbers. And the Carolina Hurricanes are the Stanley Cup champions, defeating the Vegas Golden Knights 3-0. 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
23: Temperatures being 30 degrees above average.
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7: The FBI continues security operations ahead of the U.S.-Iran match at the World Cup. Fox's Sarah Allegre in L.A. with more.
24: They're saying just about a dozen drones so far, expecting more as the games continue. They have counter-drone surveillance teams really spread out throughout the area and say they're going to be on full force. So as you can imagine, over at Los Angeles Stadium, security definitely on lockdown. The FAA's got temporary flight restrictions in place around several host cities across the country and say they're working very closely with the DHS and other partners to keep the airspace secure.
7: FBI Director Kash Patel telling Fox the agency will monitor social media fearing lone wolf attacks. Meanwhile, the Iranian team will have to return to Mexico after every game because they're banned from staying in the United States. A hiring freeze has hit the job market that's affecting teenagers searching for work this summer. Fox Business's Jerry Willis has more on this.
4: From scooping ice cream and babysitting to lifeguarding and bagging groceries, teen summer jobs are on a downward spiral. This year, around 790,000 teens between 16 and 19 will have a job during May, June, and July, according to Challenger Gray and Christmas. Indeed says lifeguard positions have surged 78% over the past year. Hiring for retail salespeople is down 30% year over year. Restaurant hiring has dropped 5%, according to data from LinkedIn. The Challenger report advises teens to fill out applications ASAP. They should also be networking with people in their community and polishing their resumes with AI. In New York, Jerry Willis, Fox Business.
7: And Kentucky Senator Mitch McConnell admitted to the hospital on Sunday morning. A spokesperson for the 84-year-old McConnell saying that he was receiving excellent care. It was unknown why he was hospitalized in the first place. I'm Ted Lindner. This is Fox News.
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0: One of the basic beliefs that everyone should understand about financial management is the idea of a goal-focused, long-term investment plan. 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Having a goal-focused investment strategy and proper amounts of life insurance can give you peace of mind and can be unaffected by market events.
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9: Now, it's Red Eye Radio. Gary McNamara and Eric Hurley talk about everything from politics to social issues and news of the day. 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
10: All across America, we are Red Eye Radio. He is Eric Hurley and I'm Gary McNamara. Man. There were Dutch everywhere.
11: There's generally two kinds of people that I can't stand. People who are intolerant of other people's cultures and the Dutch.
10: If it ain't Dutch, it ain't much. Yoast from the movie My Way. Excuse me, The Way.
11: Yeah.
10: I said My Way. The Way.
11: Yeah.
10: It's
11: but The Way. My Way was
10: the Way.
11: The Frank story.
10: Yeah.
11: Yeah.
10: Frank exactly. Sinatra. Yeah. So I'm up early on a Sunday. I always go shopping early on a Saturday or Sunday morning because nobody's in the store.
11: Yeah,
10: and
11: yeah.
10: And you get everything. Well, I went in. I probably went in about 8:30, a little bit later than I wanted to. And when I was in there, they were saying, "Oh, Gary, you missed the Dutch buses pulled up, not the double decker one that's all around Texas.
11: Yeah,
10: but a bunch of buses pulled up," and he said they. They just all love it here. The Dutch just love Texas. Did you hear the one German tourist blown away? I'm like, how bad is it in Germany? Blown away by the Waffle House.
11: You know, we had a friend who came here from Germany, and she married an American citizen, and they were happy, and he unexpectedly passed away. So she stayed with us until she came back or had to go back to Germany. I mean, she was basically, kind of going to lose everything, but had to go back to Germany. And she just kept repeating, I don't want to, it's having lived in the U.S. for this period of time. And I don't remember if it was 1 or 2 years or what it was. I just don't know how I'll reassimilate.
10: Yeah.
11: And her mother, Oma, came over, cooked us schnitzel, actually, by hand in our own kitchen and the whole thing. And I just remember her being so sad having to go back to Germany because she said the way of life is just so different. We get spoiled, I guess, having lived here all of our lives. My sister lived in Germany for a few years, but my brother-in-law, her husband, was in the Air Force at the time, and she lived, I don't know if it was Ramstein, where it was, but she, didn't really have, I don't remember too many comments, probably because she knew she was always going to be coming back to the U.S., but being impressed, now look, the Waffle House is impressive because
10: it's open late.
11: You would have to go to the White House to get a better fight. So if you want a good one at like 2:30 a.m., just say these waffles suck. Just shout it out. Walk in.
10: It'd be better than any UFC fight.
11: Yeah. And Kid Rock will probably at some point be there magically throwing a punch.
10: I go into the supermarket, they're like, Gary, you missed them. The Dutch were here. They came in a couple of buses.
11: Yeah.
10: And they wanted beer.
11: Wow. Now, of course they did.
10: Yeah. They don't sell beer until 10 a.m. They had to tell him they were so disappointed. He goes, we disappointed the Dutch. They walked away. No beer
11: yet.
10: You can
11: sell beer by law at 7 a.m.
10: Yeah, they don't sell it at
11: that store.
10: Right. They don't. That's their policy. They don't sell it until 10 a.m.
11: Wow. I've never tried. I haven't. Tried to buy beer, and I don't know how long.
10: Well,
11: at 7 a.m.
10: I actually watched the USA game on Friday.
11: You did?
10: I watched the game.
11: You mean the match. You have to say match, not
10: game. Oh, the match.
11: Yeah.
10: Okay, see.
11: It's a soccer match.
10: Well, again, it's the third soccer game I've watched in 40 years.
11: Because so. All the people who had interest in soccer before Friday.
10: Right.
11: We'll correct you on it.
10: I watched Pele in 77, last game.
11: Exactly.
10: I watched the USA, with the what's known as the sports bra game.
11: Right.
10: The Brandi Chastain in USA against China back in 1999.
11: Right.
10: And then this is the third full game. Unless you kind of did watch, I said the one time when I was visiting my buddy Jerry, and all of his friends from Great Britain were there, and Liverpool was playing in something. I don't think we were there the whole game though. That was actually fun though because they were so crazy and insane. It was very entertaining watching them. But I really view this as the third one that I've actually watched. But it was really exciting. I turned my surround sound speakers. I got a great surround sound system, just great, mm-hmm. And you can adjust the back speakers exactly the way that you want. So I made it into a stadium sound and turned it loud. And then had a adult beverage light beer, 2.6 grams of carbs.
11: All right.
10: I'm more worried about the carbs in that beer than the alcohol.
11: Yeah.
10: But it was actually really fun to watch and interesting. I mean, I'm dying laughing that they're all of a sudden the camera pans. You know, they were panning to different people that were in the audience. You know, for example, you know, they showed Tom Cruise, you know, he was there. And then they panned to this other person. I went, no, it can't be. It can't be Justin Trudeau. It can't be. He told Canadians, don't vacation, don't go to the USA. That can't be Justin Trudeau, former Prime Minister of Canada. It was Justin Trudeau. And there he is, standing and clapping for an American goal. And Canada was playing the same day. He didn't go to the Canadian game.
11: Yeah.
10: Oh, my God, were Canadians furious about this.
11: Well,
10: you're the one that told us don't vacation in the USA, and there you are cheering for it. Was, oh, my gosh, it was so much fun.
11: While Trump was president.
10: While Trump was president, and his excuse was, well, my girlfriend, Katy Perry.
11: Yeah. Well, by the way, I have to use proper English here since we have so many Europeans in town. Whilst Trump was president.
10: Whilst.
11: I have to say, I got to watch my English.
10: But it was actually, I came away saying to myself, either Paraguay really stinks or the United States has a heck of a team because it wasn't even close. 4-1. I know Germany won 7-1. Germany winning 7-1. Forgot who they even played. Mm-hmm. But I just saw the score because everybody goes, Germany won, all over social media.
11: Yeah.
10: You know, and
11: Plattner was cheering them on. Yeah. So that was weird. But expected.
10: Well, he must have cheered for the old Germany.
11: Right.
10: Yeah. Eric, you're wrong. East Germany doesn't exist anymore.
11: Well, he's hoping it'll come back. He's hoping they'll make a comeback. You know, the way Putin's going.
10: But winning 7-1 is like a football team, you know, an American. I'm not going to do this. Mm-hmm. Football,
11: uh-huh.
10: Which is what we play.
11: Yeah.
10: That's like the Dallas Cowboys winning 500-3.
11: Yeah.
10: Seriously, scoring seven. And even the United States scoring 4-1.
11: Yeah.
10: And they scored 3 goals. Then they scored with like 1 second left in the game. And that was just, it was actually pretty interesting. But they're really, really good. I mean, they're really good. They're very, you know, whatever they do with their feet move the ball forward and pass.
11: Well, I just can't believe
10: it was really good.
11: I can't believe they're so lazy they don't just pick the ball up and run with it.
10: So.
11: I mean, they do all that running. They might as well just pick it up and run with it.
10: Oh, but that was just so funny, and just watching Canadians go crazy about it and go, Carney says he hates the United States, but all of his investments are in the United States. And look at Justin Trudeau. He told us not to vacation there, and there he is clapping with his American girlfriend. Is she American? Katy Perry? I'm guessing she is.
11: I don't know.
10: I have no idea.
11: I don't know.
10: I have no idea. I just, you know. The only thing I know Katy Perry from, I know she's popular. I probably have never listened to any of her songs, but I remember she did the Acne commercial for the Acne Preventer.
11: Yeah, she's American.
10: Okay. But they were cheering, and he's up. He's standing. Trudeau's up there standing, cheering, clapping. Wow. Hey, go, go, go, U.S.
11: I guess we know who wears the pants in the family.
10: Oh, my gosh. What I really wanted to see is when they started cheering USA, USA, USA, USA, and they cheered it quite a bit.
11: Yeah.
10: I wanted to see the camera pan up to Justin Trudeau and have him clapping and saying USA.
11: Cheering USA.
10: I was like, please. I must admit, and this might have been, I don't know, maybe this is against some religious opinions, but I was almost praying, going, please. Let me just have this for entertainment purposes, just for the show.
11: Just this one moment for me only.
10: And then I had to, then I had to appreciate what God did give me, which was Justin Trudeau standing and, yay!
11: That's true. No.
10: Yay! USA!
11: That in and of itself was I don't know if it's a full blessing, but it definitely, yeah, a major day.
10: And it really did. It was like,
11: yeah.
10: So
11: I watched on Friday night a YouTube video on how to fix a refrigerator. It was riveting. I thought the guy had been defeated, and then he came back and got it fixed.
10: I hadn't planned on watching.
11: Yeah.
10: It was just, you know, I was so busy Friday.
11: Uh-huh.
10: And I just, you know, by the time it got to be around 8 o'clock, I just crashed on the couch.
11: Yeah.
10: And I didn't even, it's like, all right, can I get to the refrigerator? All right, do I have a beer? Wow, I've got one of the 2.6 grams of carbs beer in the super light beer.
11: Yeah, right.
10: It's like, all right, let me just check out the game for a little. I mean, the pregame shows are so long. I mean, for everything now. I hate pregame and pregame shows. Postgame, you know, the reaction of the players is great, but just sitting there listening to the people talk about the game coming up and their predictions. I mean, and it goes on for hours. Just like, I have no interest. Just show me the game. And so it was, like I said, it was fun. It was fun to watch. And I know the next time the USA plays is next Friday at 3 p.m. So we'll see whether that interferes with the signing of the peace deal.
11: Yeah. Listen, Here's the thing. We were wrong because we have heard our sources say that President Trump insisted Iran put in the words pinky promise. And that gave me the confidence that I needed. That put me over the top on that one.
10: Look, paying attention to Mark Levin going, why don't they release the text?
11: No, that's what I was looking for all day.

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0: captain of a military vessel aboard the very ship he stole. After the war, Smalls would use his military pension to bolster his brethren during the Reconstruction era and go on to serve as a state and national member of the House of Representatives, during which time he authored legislation that established the first free compulsory public school system in the United States. Robert Smalls would pass away at the age of 75 from natural causes in 1915, leaving behind a legacy of selfless service in the face of suffering.
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2: Fox News, I'm Deborah Valentine. President Trump is on his way to France to attend the three-day 52nd annual G7 summit. His attendance comes a day after the president announced a peace deal with Iran.
3: Iran and Ukraine are expected to dominate discussion at this meeting of seven wealthy democracies. France has invited Saudi Arabia, the United Arab Emirates, and Qatar, all directly harmed by the Middle East conflict.
2: Fox's Jonathan Savage reporting from London. The Carolina Hurricanes have won the 2026 Stanley Cup after their goalie was replaced in Game 3.
4: The Carolina Hurricanes have won the Stanley Cup for the second time.
5: Courtesy ESPN, Carolina down Las Vegas 3-0 on Sunday in Game 6 to win it. That backup goalie, Brandon Bussey, stopped all 22 shots he faced.
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5: How would you feel if you broke a world record without others noticing? This was a discouraging truth one pioneer would learn to overcome. August 1911. Journalist and aviator Harriet Quimby endeavors to become the first woman in the U.S. to earn her pilot's license after falling in love with this novel invention. Upon completing her certification, she began to participate in exhibitions, earning the acclaim of others who were drawn by her pageantry. However, she set her sights across the pond to attempt a grander feat. To cross the English Channel in her signature monoplane. The following year, Quimby arrived in Dover to begin her fog-covered flight, armed with only a compass to guide her. At last, on April 16th, 1912, Harriet Quimby reached the shores of France in less than an hour, becoming the first woman to cross the English Channel by plane. Her historic feat, however, would be largely forgotten, as the RMS Titanic had sunk the day prior. Nevertheless, Quimby continued her career until tragically passing away 3 months later in an aviation accident over Boston Harbor. History is often slow to validate success. How might we persevere in our own endeavors, no matter how soon or later we'll be acclaimed?
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2: How far would you be willing to travel to help a friend in need? The greatest courage is often found in reluctant heroes. New York, 1940. American Olympic bobsledder Billy Fisk is prompted to help his allies across the pond as the German Luftwaffe looms over England. However, since the U.S. was still neutral at this point of the Second World War, Fisk was forced to lie about his nationality in order to enlist in the Royal Air Force. Surprisingly, though he had never flown before, Fisk proved to be a natural fighter pilot and participated in his first sorties less than a week after training. His aviation career, though, would be short-lived, as on August 16th, Fisk's fuel tank was shot by an enemy dive bomber over the English Channel. However, instead of bailing out of his plane, which was desperately needed to help in the war effort, Fisk skillfully glided it back to his airfield. Tragically, though his plane would be repaired, Fisk would succumb to his injuries the following day, earning him the distinction of being the first American citizen fighter pilot to be killed in action during World War II. And though he confessed his reasons for serving to be unheroic, the inscription on his memorial plaque would go on to read, "An American citizen who died, that England might live."
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3: Late 2024, Cornyn also raised hundreds of millions of dollars for Republican candidates, and he lost too. With the Speaker's lobby, Chad Pergram, Fox News.
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1: Also gearing up for tomorrow's start of the first two-day Fed meeting with President Trump's pick, Kevin Warsh, as the new chairman. The Fed is expected to hold interest rates steady on Wednesday when an announcement comes. Also this week, the Paramount-Warner Brothers Discovery merger has won approval from the Department of Justice. That happened late last Friday, and investors will be parsing that out. And this week may be a little light in terms of Wall Streeters showing up for work because the U.S. Open Golf Championship is in Southampton, New York, round one on Thursday. On today's watch list, we get some earnings from Dave and Buster's. We find out how the home builders are feeling about the economy and their business. And the G7 summit begins in France.
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24: Can weapons of war be turned into instruments of peace? This was an intriguing contradiction. One man sought to reconcile. Japan, 1942. Martial artist Morihei Ueshiba had gained renown as an invincible warrior amongst the soldiers he helped to train. However, he began to feel a strange dissatisfaction and hatred for conflict. And although he would never forsake his training, Ueshiba sought to find a way to use his skills to unite rather than divide. It was during the worst fighting of World War II that Ueshiba experienced a vision, during which he concluded that the real way of a warrior is the art of peace. Armed with this revelation, Ueshiba dedicated himself to creating a new martial art that one could use to protect themselves without injuring an opponent. And it was after constant refinement that he would give his new system a name, Aikido, which translates to the way of unifying energy, as the techniques he created would allow one to blend with an attacker rather than crush or destroy them. Morihei Ueshiba would continue to promote his art of peace until ultimately passing away in 1969.

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8: Good morning. It's Monday, June 15th, 2026. I'm Ted Lindner. This is the Fox News Rundown. President Trump attending the G7 summit in France today. Fox's Jonathan Savage with a preview.
9: Iran and Ukraine are expected to dominate discussion at this meeting of seven wealthy democracies. France has invited Saudi Arabia, the United Arab Emirates and Qatar, all directly harmed by the Middle East conflict. Diplomats have told Reuters that one focus will be crisis management. President Trump has been frustrated by what he sees as a lack of European help with Iran. The president left last year's G7 in Canada early. Some officials from host country France suggest one sign of success would be the American delegation staying until the end. In London, Jonathan Savage, Fox News.
8: Meantime, the U.S. and Iran reaching a tentative deal to end the conflict and reopen the Strait of Hormuz. It'll be signed on Friday in Switzerland. Fox's Ashley Strohmeyer has more details for us this morning.
10: The peace agreement between Washington and Tehran is expected to kick off a 60-day negotiation period aimed at officially ending the war. A major condition of the agreement is that the Strait of Hormuz will be reopened once the deal is signed. Brent crude oil prices fell upon the peace deal announcement to $84 a barrel, while U.S. crude dropped to $81. Israel struck Beirut, threatening to jeopardize the agreement. President Trump harshly condemned the attacks as Lebanon is key in negotiations.
8: Vice President J.D. Vance telling Fox the deal permanently bans Iran from obtaining a nuclear weapon. Iran's National Security Council says all military action must end. That includes Lebanon. Iranian state media says the U.S. must first release billions in frozen funds before final negotiations take place. And with the upcoming wildfire season for the state of California, it's leading to the community to fear for another disaster. Environmental Protection Agency Administrator Lee Zeldin on Fox's One Nation with Brian Kilmeade discussing the rebuilding efforts.
11: The president gets sworn in. He instantly signs an executive order saying EPA has 30 days to complete our hazardous material removal so the Army Corps can come in and

0: complete their debris removal. So we had that phase one. We did it in less than 30 days. We completed it in 28.
1: And there you go on this Monday morning. I'm Ted Lindner, and this is the Fox News Rundown.
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6: What's the boldest idea you've ever had? Sometimes, all it takes to bring people together is a single dream. Canada, 1977. Teenage athlete Terry Fox is diagnosed with a form of cancer that necessitated the amputation of his right leg. Nevertheless, Fox was grateful for the care he was given and sought to raise awareness about the importance of cancer research. And so, he proposed a bold idea: a solo run across the country, during which he sought to raise $24 million, or $1 per Canadian citizen at the time. Armed with a prosthetic running leg, Fox began his marathon of hope in 1980 at the tip of the Canadian East Coast. From there, he continued to run 26 miles per day, during which he was encouraged by fans of his noble cause. Unfortunately, after 143 days and 3,339 miles, Fox was forced to quit his run after his cancer had returned and spread to his lungs, which would lead to his untimely death at the age of 22 in 1981. However, not only has Terry Fox become a national hero, but more than $900 million have since been donated in his name toward the cause for a cure he gave his life for.
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6: Do you think you could survive with part of your brain missing? This was a puzzling phenomenon one man was capable of living with. Vermont, 1848. 25-year-old foreman Phineas Gage was tamping down explosives with an iron rod when suddenly the powder detonated and shot the instrument through his skull, damaging the front left portion of his brain. Miraculously, not only did Gage survive the accident, but his intellectual functions remained intact and was able to leave his home after just a month of recuperation. as the damaged portion of his brain had adapted and regenerated after the injury. And although he was unable to return to his previous profession, Gage found employment as a stagecoach driver in Chile before returning to his mother's home in San Francisco, where he would ultimately pass away 12 years after his accident in 1860. Remarkably, the subsequent research into Gage's survival by contemporary and future scientists would lead to the creation of an entirely new field of medicine, earning Gage the title of the man who began neuroscience, as his story clearly showed that the brain was far more complex than previously believed. How might we, like Phineas Gage, inspire others by allowing our scars and pains to be transformed into instruments of healing and change?
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13: I'm Maria Bartiromo, and this is the Fox Business Report.
14: The major averages finishing higher last week on Iran deal optimism and SpaceX's historic debut on Wall Street. Elon Musk rocket maker storming past $2 trillion in valuation on Friday. Its shares jumping 19% from its initial public offering price of $135 a share. As a result, its leader, Elon Musk, has become the first ever trillionaire. Tomorrow, the Fed kicks off its two-day policy meeting with a decision on interest rates on Wednesday afternoon. Economist John Lonsky expects new Fed Chair Kevin Warsh to start with a message.
15: Warsh is going to do his utmost to make it clear that the Fed will insert its independence. A Fed policy will not be dictated by what the executive branch of government might like.
14: That's your Fox Business Report. I'm Hillary Barsky, invested in you.

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8: How would you feel if you broke a world record without others noticing? This was a discouraging truth one pioneer would learn to overcome. August 1911. Journalist and aviator Harriet Quimby endeavors to become the first woman in the U.S. to earn her pilot's license after falling in love with this novel invention. Upon completing her certification, she began to participate in exhibitions, earning the acclaim of others who were drawn by her pageantry. However, she set her sights across the pond to attempt a grander feat, to cross the English Channel in her signature monoplane. The following year, Quimby arrived in Dover to begin her fog-covered flight, armed with only a compass to guide her. At last, on April 16th, 1912, Harriet Quimby reached the shores of France in less than an hour, becoming the first woman to cross the English Channel by plane. Her historic feat, however, would be largely forgotten, as the RMS Titanic had sunk the day prior. Nevertheless, Quimby continued her career until tragically passing away 3 months later in an aviation accident over Boston Harbor. History is often slow to validate success. How might we persevere in our own endeavors, no matter how soon or later we'll be acclaimed?
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10: Fox News, I'm Deborah Valentine. President Trump has departed the White House and is on his way to France for the three-day G7 summit.
11: Diplomats have told Reuters that one focus will be crisis management. President Trump has been frustrated by what he sees as a lack of European help with Iran.
10: Fox's Jonathan Savage reporting the summit ahead of Friday's planned signing of a peace agreement between the U.S. and Iran in Geneva, Switzerland. Kentucky Senator Mitch McConnell was hospitalized Sunday. However, very little information is being revealed about it.
12: A spokesman for Senator McConnell would only say he's receiving excellent medical care, but that's about all. McConnell has had plenty of health issues in recent years. A few months ago, he was hospitalized for 8 days after experiencing flu-like symptoms.
10: Fox's Jill Nato reporting from Washington. 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

0: is the Fox News Rundown. 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
1: The Carolina Hurricanes are Stanley Cup champions for the second time, beating the Golden Knights 3-0 Sunday to win the series in six games. At 37, longtime Canes player Jordan Staal, the oldest player to win the Conn Smythe Trophy as playoff MVP. At the World Cup, Germany jumps to the Group E lead with a 7-1 win over Curaçao. Ivory Coast sits behind them with a 1-0 win over Ecuador. The Netherlands and Japan played to an electric 2-2 draw in Group F, which is led by Sweden after they topped Tunisia. NASCAR at Pocono, Denny Hamlin won his third straight for the first time in his career to close the gap between himself and Tyler Reddick to 19 points in the standings. That's your sports on the Fox News Rundown. Tim McMaster, Fox News.
2: Now an update from OutKick's Stan Dokich.
3: It ain't the NCAA's fault. The NCAA makes the rules. It's not their fault they're powerless. It's not their fault we've opened up a wild, wild west of, well, quite frankly, no consequences, they sure actions, because these are little boys, 18 to 24. Oh, these little girls. This is the most ridiculous ruling I have ever seen. It is, and I wasn't that way. I was with Craig Carton, and he made a pretty good case about addiction. Yeah, and then I started thinking about it. And once the ruling came down, I thought, well, there are no rules. Go gamble on whatever the hell you want. Go get a judge. You'll find a judge if you're good enough and your town is corrupt enough. Go get your
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6: The World Cup is underway. Hosted by the United States, Canada, and Mexico, teams from all over the world are competing to win the World Cup. It is by far the world's biggest sporting event. It's really hard to comprehend how big this is, but if your country is participating, your entire population is going to be glued to that television set. We have hundreds of thousands of people who have traveled from all over the world to come watch their teams in person. Ticket prices are off the charts, bigger than Super Bowl prices, and audiences, every single one of them is probably bigger than what we see at the Super Bowl here in the United States. You may not be a soccer fan, but I am, and millions upon millions will be. It's estimated that over 1 billion people will watch the World Cup final that will take place right here in the United States. In the United States, Fox has the contract to broadcast the game, so if you're looking to see them, you can find them on Fox. Hope you enjoy it. You may not be a soccer fan, but give it a look. They call it the world's beautiful game. I love it, grew up with it, and I hope you enjoy it. The world's eyes will be glued on North America, and especially the United States, as the World Cup final comes into play next month. I'm Jason Chaffetz, Fox News contributor and host of the Jason in the House podcast.
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11: Would you willingly risk death for the good of your countrymen? This was the overwhelming patriotism one man heroically possessed. Poland, 1940. Underground resistance leader Witold Pilecki was given a selfless mission to infiltrate and report on the conditions his compatriots faced while imprisoned in the infamous death camp, Auschwitz. To do so, Pilecki willingly allowed himself to be arrested by the Nazis during a street roundup in Warsaw. Once inside, Pilecki not only established an underground resistance within the camp, but also assisted in escapes, even giving up his own early escape plans for an inmate in greater danger. Eventually, though, Pilecki made a 100-kilometer escape journey on foot in 1943, after which he prepared an exhaustive report for Allied forces, which was tragically ignored and regarded as too horrifying to be true. Furthermore, even after the Nazi occupation, Pilecki faced further imprisonment by the Polish communist regime, who would unjustly execute him after a sham trial in 1948. However, Witold Pilecki would gain the recognition he deserved when his true story was released after the fall of communism, earning him the acclaim of his fellow countrymen, who forever remember him as a symbol of selfless patriotism.
10: 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You don't like cheap imitations. The Mid-South's leader in local news, talk, traffic, and weather. Newstalk989. WKIM Munford Mills, the home of the Memphis Tigers. Newstalk989, the roar of Memphis. 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
5: Anthony, Fox News. That's what President Trump posted on Truth Social after working on a deal with Iran that'll reopen shipping through the Strait of Hormuz, dropping oil prices down more than 5% this morning. Vice President Vance tells Fox,
12: "We are now at a place here where we can say with confidence they're not going to get a nuclear weapon."
5: The vice president plans to be in Geneva Friday to sign the agreement with Iran, but Fox's Trey Inks reports from Tel Aviv it's not the final deal.
13: This is just the beginning. There is going to be a 60-day window. I spoke with a diplomat familiar with the situation who indicated this week in Doha, Qatar, both sides are going to have representatives and work out some of the technical details toward the signing and then ultimately these other negotiations to hammer out the final agreement on the nuclear issue.
5: Getting Israel to stop attacking Hezbollah in Lebanon was a major part of the agreement for Iran, but former President Obama, who had worked out a deal with Iran in 2015 that President Trump canceled later, tells ABC News,
14: "It is doubtful that any agreement that arises is going to be significantly different."
5: President Trump's now flying to France to meet with world leaders at a summit of G7 countries who did not support or help the U.S. in the fight against Iran.
15: In the meantime, though, the European leaders have two other issues on top of mind outside of reopening the Strait of Hormuz.
5: Fox's Aisha Hosni in Geneva, where the president will briefly stop first.
15: But the Russia war against Ukraine and the Gaza rebuilding is on top of mind for these G7 leaders.
5: Before he left, President Trump was up late celebrating his 80th birthday watching UFC fights in an octagon built on the White House lawn. Champions were also crowned on ice.
16: Carolina Hurricanes have won the Stanley Cup for the second time.
5: The final call on ABC after the Hurricanes shut out the Golden Knights 3-0 in Vegas in Game 6 of the NHL Stanley Cup Final. 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
10: 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Here's what you need to know.
17: Good morning. Overnight road work still going on here at the South Lake at 240 eastbound between about Getwell and the Quince Overpass. You are down to one lane from the overnight work, so running it should wrap up anytime. Supposed to wrap up at 6, but for right now, you're still down to one lane here. That's 240 eastbound between Getwell and the Quince Overpass. I'm Woody with your total traffic.
18: Here's your forecast from News Channel 3. Clear, comfortably cool this morning, sunny and mild this afternoon. Low 80s, north winds. And tonight, partly cloudy with overnight lows in the lower 60s. I'm News Channel 3 weather expert Todd Demers.
19: All right. What a nice start to the day today here. 6:03, sunshine, 68. Very pleasant outside. 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Let's do it.
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20: Here's Ditch and Tim with five things. First thing.
21: Roll them. Number one.
22: Well, what was originally set to be a claim of being shorted $67 million looks like it may be down to about actually less than a tenth of that. Shelby County Commissioners could decide on funding for the Shelby County Sheriff's Office. Sheriff Lloyd Bonner had a lawsuit against Mayor Lee Harris. Last year, he sued for $67 million. Possible settlement was once thought to be $18 million. It may actually now be right around that $6 million mark. The commission could vote on that settlement during today's meeting.
21: Number two.
19: Oh, yes. You find the story at Newstalk989.com. The area, Memphis area Walmart stores, specifically Bartlett, are going to start, will be one of the first in this pilot program with delivery drones. The Walmart Wing drone deliveries will start in Bartlett from their location on US 64. The exact launch date, they say, is not known yet, but the... So you'd order it, and then I guess within the next... Is this like Domino's used to have the 30-minute or it's free delivery promise? At some point, the Wing Aviation LLC and Walmart's partnership would launch drones, which is already working in the Dallas market and 27 other locations, and they've chosen Bartlett. I guess the Walmart and Bartlett, there must be a lot of... use for the, you know, the you order online and then you go pick up there. This also is a very, just for those who are wondering, a very heavily regulated by the FAA because essentially these drones are considered commercial airlines.
22: Number three. The Memphis Restaurant Association has jumped into the fray in the Redbirds versus City Council battle. The Redbirds have been asking for $5 million in immediate upgrades to the ballpark where the Cardinals AAA affiliate plays. Of course, we've heard about Chase Carlisle talking about people don't go down there anymore because they play pickleball. That's paraphrasing. But now the Memphis Restaurant Association says, hey, the stadium is such a big part of downtown. Quote, it's quite an asset, quite a demand generator for us. It brings folks downtown. Summer is starting to pick up and kids are out of school. So we're hoping that downtown is thriving and people recognize it is a place to come.
19: It's an asset, but Carlisle also sees it as a prime real estate, baby. That'd be a great prime mixed use real estate location. So let it fall apart and then take it over. Huh, how convenient could that be?
21: Number four.
19: Blaze Jordan. Do you know the name Blaze Jordan?
22: Yes, from South Haven and was with the Red Sox at one time, traded to the Cardinals, and has been a Redbird for the last several weeks.
19: Blaze Jordan hit his first major league homer.
22: Woohoo!
19: How about that? As the Cardinals, I guess, beat a team called the Minnesota Twins. Is that right?
22: Yeah, they're fairly new, but yes.
19: 9-6. So, congratulations. Another area major leaguer. How many is that now? I know of three.
22: There's
19: Hunter Goodman.
22: Yeah.
19: Blaze Jordan. How many others?
22: There's been several others throughout the history of the city, yeah.
19: So, we'll just leave it at that.
22: There's a guy named Tim McCarver.
21: Number five.
19: Oh, yeah.
22: Yeah, and then we have this story. This was out of Senatobia. This is a horrible story. The MBI is now... taking a look at an officer-involved shooting involving the Senatobia Police Department and the Tate County Sheriff's Office that has left a kid dead, another person injured and in critical condition. Law enforcement officers responded on Sunday afternoon to a shoplifting call at the Walmart on Highway 51 in Senatobia. According to News Channel 3, investigators said officers encountered two adults and a juvenile who were seen fleeing the store. The authorities said officers attempted to stop the vehicle, but the driver drove in the direction of officers and nearly struck one of them. An officer fired their weapon. Vehicle fled the scene. Vehicle eventually showed up at a hospital where a young child was inside the vehicle, was pronounced dead. Mm. Another person in the vehicle suffered critical injuries. The family say the aunt was driving the car. The mother was holding the child in the front passenger seat. It was the mother that was hit and the child that was shot and died. MBI is looking to gather further evidence on this.
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19: All right, we're here, ready to go. 901-683-0989. Good to see you as well, Denise. Good morning. We also got a message bright and early. 731 says, a beautiful morning in Germantown.
22: Wonderful.
19: Nice picture sent in as well. Our Rick's Powder Coating text line. That also doubles as our phone number. Tim is back from his adventure. How about that? Now, where did you go try to take in a soccer game on Friday?
22: That is,
19: that was the rumors that people were starting to spread about you.
22: That is the rumor. I went to visit my brother up in Kansas City. We watched soccer on TV Friday. We were going to go to a Kansas City Royals baseball game on Saturday just to take my daughter to an MLB game. Because of the severe weather threat, we backed off of that, so we didn't get to go to a baseball game. We ended up actually being in the midst of a tornado warning Saturday night.
19: So you big left storms. Memphis to go to put yourself in the middle of a tornado warning. Okay.
22: Yeah, I mean, you know, six one way, half dozen the other. But, man, that USA game Friday night, that was something else.
19: So this World Cup soccer is going to last how long? Till December?
22: Oh, till the middle of July. Oh, and then it's done.
19: Gotcha.
22: Yeah. No.
19: Who's the favored team to win?
22: You know, Spain is always a favorite in this. You can't count out Brazil. Germany looked good. I would even take a look at how the U.S. played on Friday and think, I mean, they can pop some goals in. You never know. You never know. This is the first time in a long time that people that I know that have been USA fans actually feel excited again, because it has always felt like a team that should go out there and play well every night. Well, they played fearlessly Friday night for the first time in a long time.
19: Was this the first time Team USA has won the first match in the World Cup? I heard something like, I thought maybe I misunderstood it. Maybe I didn't hear what I thought I did.
22: At the very least, it's been a while.
19: Okay.
22: I mean, a long time. I mean, these are played every 4 years. So, I mean, if you don't do it for a few tournaments, the next thing you know, you turn around, it's been 20 years since you've done it. But
19: so it's been a while.
22: Yeah. Mexico won their first game. We won our first game. Canada did not win their first game. They tied.
19: Well, that's good.
22: Yeah. You know, it's funny because over the weekend, I keep seeing these videos of people from other countries coming around and experiencing life in like Atlanta and in Dallas and in Houston and basically in the American South, and how just in awe they are of like how wide the roadways are, the restaurants, the portion sizes of food, the portion sizes of the soft drinks.
19: They're like, no wonder you're all fat.
22: Well, I don't see anybody doing that up in Canada right now.
19: Yeah, no,
22: how awesome Canada is.
19: I think it's awesome because we tend to when your visitors come to visit and they're impressed with some of the small things that we tend to take for granted of how great this country is. I think it's awesome. Because I haven't seen a whole lot of people bitching and moaning about this country that have been here, at least not on social media, and I'm not looking for it. They're probably out there somewhere.
22: It's been cool to see that, and just one more quick thing on the World Cup is, of course, Spain's playing at 11 o'clock today. If you're curious to see what excellence looks like, they're usually pretty good. But yesterday Germany they're 4-time world champions. They played Curacao, who came into the tournament. They are now the smallest country to ever play in the tournament. National population of about 160,000. Ditch. You got Germany that's won 4 times. Germany scores in the first couple minutes. A few minutes later, Curacao ties the game. And the fans all went nuts. You could absolutely sense in the stadium that it was, minds were blown, because there was not even a thought that what if Curacao scores? Well, they happened to sneak one past Germany. And you saw some of the players crying, the coaches crying, the fans crying. And that's part of the magic of the World Cup. You have this minnow taking on one of the whales, and they landed a punch. And the story will be Germany won 7-1, but a lot of people will just simply remember that Curacao played as the smallest country in the world has scored a goal against the four-time world champions. And if they do not win another, if they don't win a game for their last two games, they will go back and that guy will be a national hero. He will never have to buy a drink in Curacao ever again. That's what that's what this means to individual countries. And that's pretty cool. We'll just leave it at that.
19: It's certainly the most watched sporting event in the world. I know here in the United States, we always, you know, we cherish our Super Bowl every year, that's for sure. But they predict, I heard the numbers on Fox before we started here on Memphis Morning News, the prediction is about 1 billion viewers for the final game.
22: Yeah. No, it's pretty incredible. The next game is going to be Friday evening against Australia, who won their game. They're pretty tough, and that game will be played in Seattle.
19: 3 o'clock.
22: Yeah.
19: The pregame on Fox TV starts at 1. The what do they call it? It's the opening touch, or what is it called? The kick? What is it?
22: Oh, the kickoff. You talking about kickoff
19: for
22: the game?
19: Yeah, kickoff.
22: Kickoff is at 3. And then they'll have a pregame an hour or two beforehand.
19: So is that 3 Seattle time or is that 3 Eastern?
22: I believe it's 3 Memphis time.
19: Okay.
22: I think. Right. And Josh, by the way, on our Rick's Powder Coating text line, I only mentioned a few countries, but he's right. French are favorites to win as well. They're pretty awesome too.
19: 901-683-0989. Apparently we have a deal.
22: Deal or no deal?
19: Yeah, the Trump administration announced yesterday at some point, I saw the notice pop up on my phone, that they have agreed in principle, and there will be a memorandum of understanding signed in, where did I see it?
22: I think Geneva.
19: Yeah.
22: They're going to go to Geneva for this.
19: Yeah, Switzerland in later this week, and then we begin a 60-day negotiation period. So what does this mean? Well, this means Strait of Hormuz should be open. And of course, everyone is like, okay, cool, great deal, but when am I going to get cheaper gas?
22: Yeah. In fact, President Trump, you know, this, of course, this happening yesterday, which was Flag Day, which is a holiday. Also his 80th birthday, in which there's also UFC fights on the White House lawn, which is hilarious and awesome at the same time. But this agreement, he came out yesterday and said, captains, something along the lines of, captains, start your engines. The Strait of Hormuz is about to reopen up. Let the oil flow, is what he said. So that should be coming soon. I saw oil, I guess the futures were down, what, about 5% today already? Down.
19: Oh, good.
22: Yeah, and they were down yesterday. I saw gas between 339 and 379 yesterday coming back, anecdotally, of course, through Missouri and through Arkansas.
19: Yeah, it's about what it is around here. I got a tank yesterday at 335 a gallon, I think. So, yeah, we'll be, wouldn't it just be poetic, awesome, and everything all rolled up in the story if by the 4th of July gas was 250 a gallon?
22: Or even 249.9 or 259 because of the America 250. That would be great. Yeah. If we played and beat England in the World Cup and gas was $2.50, we're living our best life. That'd be amazing.
19: It's a long way to go to, and a lot has to happen between now and then, because
22: we got 2.5 weeks though, Ditch. It could happen.
19: No, but I'm talking about who we're dealing with. Yeah. We're dealing with a bunch of liars.
22: And of course, I think we all have to put an asterisk by everything, that how long will this peace last? At best, it will last as long as a Republican is in office. At worst, it may last, what, a week, 2 weeks,
19: well,
22: a couple of months, maybe, depending on the terms.
19: It could last as long as the Republican's in office, depending on who the Republican is, for sure. But this, initially, the smell test was, oh, they're just using this to buy a little time, get some money, get some things coming in so they can start a slow rebuild the minute Trump leaves office. Because it's not that far away. 3 years, you know. And if Marco or J.D. Vance, you know, get into office, of course, then yes, there is a problem for the Iranians after that. But I think it's just, we've taken our hits. We've taken our licks. Let's do what they want us to do for now. And somehow they're going to figure out how to, whether it's help from China, help from Russia, somehow through dark shipping networks, they're going to rebuild, I think. I don't think we've heard the last of Iran, at least thank God, though, it took Trump to do it, to get it where it is today. We won't have to deal with him for the near future.
22: Iran has paid a very heavy price in personnel and economically so far. And it seems like he's going to continue to keep his thumb on them as best he can. But if the Strait of Hormuz, of course, opens up and that allows the free flowing, that means the international prices should be nudging back down.
19: See, it's but not about economics for leadership in Iran. It's about their ideology and their belief that no planet Earth is a good planet Earth as long as Israel and the United States exist. That's not economics. That's just radical Islam. Is it not?
22: And I'm with Trump on this. When he chews out Netanyahu, listen, he, for the most part, stand with Israel on most things, but not everything. Obviously, having Israel wiped off the face of the map is something that I think would be absolutely horrific. But also, Israel's got to work with the U.S. because the U.S. has been a great ally the country. They need to work, and you know, and there's some political policies that they've got over there that I would not agree with as an American if those were the same policies here. But yes, to your point, neutralizing an existential threat is a very good thing.
19: All right, it's 6:20 here, Memphis Morning News. Let's shift over to Elon Musk and what happened for him and SpaceX going public last week. You know, I posted this over the weekend on our social media. Think about this. Elon Musk, and I went through the list of all the companies that he's started, created, expanded, and he's created, you know, $1 trillion in value through all of that, specifically with the SpaceX IPO offering. And meanwhile, people like Bernie Sanders, who call his trillionaire status now ridiculous.
22: Yes, the hole in the money. Yeah.
19: So think about this. Elon Musk has created $1 trillion in value. Meanwhile, Bernie Sanders in Washington has created $39 trillion in debt. So who's really the problem here? Yeah. Evan Brown's with us, Fox News Radio. Hello, Evan.
22: He's not the I don't know if he's the solution.
1: Good morning.
22: I don't know if you're the solution, but we know you're not the problem. Good morning.
1: Well, I'm definitely not the trillionaire. Let's put it that way.
19: That's why you're here this morning on Memphis Morning
1: That's
19: News.
1: Why I'm here. If I ever become a trillionaire, you'll never hear from me again. That's kind of how it works.
19: Well, we would expect so, yeah.
22: Ditch and I might still work. Nobody would tell us what to do, though.
1: Yeah. Maybe. I don't think I'd work. Who knows? Maybe I would.
22: So, yeah, SpaceX IPO. What's the nuts and bolts? What's the what's the cost to get in on that? And what should we know about this? This is awesome.
1: Well, you know, the IPO was the other day, was Friday, and I think the initial public offering was 135. It opened at 150. It reached highs of 176 per share, closing at I think 160, but then rallied again. And after hours trading, it did create a lot of wealth for Elon Musk. He is now the world's first trillionaire based on his entire, you know, combined net worth. But more interesting, I mean, people are focusing on that, and I guess there's, you know, a matter of celebrity about that, so they focus on that. But what I think is being missed out on and not being paid too much attention to, unfortunately, is that a lot of SpaceX employees became millionaires on Friday because of this. You know, highly specialized people with, you know, 16 doctorate degrees to their credit. I'm talking about people who work there as welders, people who work there as electricians, people who have what you might consider more garden variety employment, became very wealthy through this. And that's amazing. I mean, imagine having that kind of security in your life now because you have through this offering of stock in this company, that you might have made some cash, you might have made money in an investment, your retirement funds, funds for your kids, especially with things like now that we have like the Trump accounts and all of that stuff. You acquired a lot of wealth if you were in on this. And what's wrong with that? I mean, that's it's hard to imagine.

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1: Regular middle-class jobs just through taking advantage of that stock offering.
2: And, you know, here in Memphis, we have Colossus Grok, the supercomputer, which did SpaceX now fold into that?
3: Yes, it's SpaceX AI, I believe.
1: SpaceX, XAI, which is the company behind Grok, was merged into SpaceX prior to this. So, yeah, it's all one company, or one owns the other. Yeah.
2: Yeah.
3: It's an incredible time. There's no question about that. And of course, Evan, you know, being our tech guy, forgot to mention that, yes, Thou Shalt Not Covet was actually downloaded on the original tablet.
1: Mm-hmm. Yes, it was.
3: Is that a good one? Do you like that?
2: All right, Evan.
1: Good one, Tim. Right, good one.
2: Thank you. See you later.
1: See ya.
3: All right. 625.
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5: T-Dot crews are grabbing the last of the barrels, opening up the interstate here. 240 eastbound between Getwell and the Quince overpass. So watch out for the crews that are rolling backwards and picking those up and getting them out of the way. Traffic is still pretty slow through here. You have injury crashes going on for us at Macon and Berry Hill. Also, American Way just on the east side of Getwell and down south on Germantown, south of Shelby Drive. I'm Whitty Hayes with your total traffic.
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2: Ah, it sounds so much better now. It's like, you know, because here in Radio Land, let me just tell you why I'm just jumping right in. It's like football players need a helmet, and if you wear someone else's helmet, it doesn't fit right. It doesn't feel right. I didn't start the show with my headphones that I'm used to. And so I was using some cheap knockoffs, and whew, they sounded bad. Now I got the full sound in my head.
3: It's like you got pep in your step now. 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Yeah. 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
3: Yeah, coming up, we've got Tani J. Powers, the FISA courts, the authorizations, the latest on how that vote went down with Tanya J. Also, in 20 minutes, we've got the good, bad, and the ugly. Also, a clue for today's pop quiz, which will air at 7:20. I'll help you take one of the wrong answers off of the board. And then, the pop quiz comes up at 7:20. Now, the 8 o'clock hour, you know, there's a story. You know how homes will, in some places, are allowed to sell their electricity back to companies. Now, GM is talking about selling EV power. Jeff Manasseh will have that at 8:18. That's all coming up on Memphis Morning News. But first, Fox News Radio update. It is 6:31.
4: Fox News, I'm Therese Crowley. President Trump on Air Force One for France after securing a peace deal with Iran on his 80th birthday.
5: After more than 100 days in a state of war, there is an agreement between the United States and Iran. President Trump posting on True Social overnight saying, quote, the great deal will bring peace and security to the whole region.
4: Fox's Trey Yingston, Tel Aviv, signing ceremony Friday in Geneva. Vice President Vance spells out the nuclear ban to Fox.
6: Not just pursue a nuclear weapon, but procure or try to buy a nuclear weapon as well.
4: Ending the U.S. blockade, opening the Strait of Hormuz if there's no hitch. The Freedom 250 concert and UFC cage fight on the White House lawn came off despite stormy D.C. weather, but 11 skydivers and their pilot killed in a fiery plane crash, leaving Butler, Missouri noon Sunday. This plane suddenly turned around for an unknown reason. 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
8: T-Dot crews are grabbing the last of the barrels, opening up the interstate here. 240 eastbound between Getwell and the Quince overpass. So watch out for the crews that are rolling backwards and picking those up and getting them out of the way. Traffic is still pretty slow through here. You got injury crashes going on for us at Macon and Berry Hill. Also, American Way just on the east side of Getwell and down south on Germantown, south of Shelby Drive. I'm Whitty Hayes with your total traffic.
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7: Okay, it's 6:35, Memphis Morning News, 78. Outside now, I'm Ditch. There's Tim Van Horn in the house, everybody. Hey, here's a good question on our Rick's Powder Coating text line. That number is 901-683-0989. That's also the phone number if you want to just call and talk through it with us. That'd be great, too. The bigger question, talking about the XAI stock, the IPO offering of SpaceX on Friday, and Evan Brown talking about how many millionaires were created at SpaceX as part of the IPO offering. And here's a good comment, though. 8703 says, yeah, but what about Congress? How many of them got wealthy as well? That's been the big question for decades. Bernie Sanders is just mad because his millionaires club is got a little bit, he's not the only one anymore. There's more millionaires in his club, but he's not happy about that. And as Evan Brown points out, the focus is on the wrong person. He's mad and upset that Elon Musk is now a trillionaire. He called it ridiculous. But what he should be focused on is the amount of wealth that so many other Americans have gained because of it.
8: An even better sub-question to that would be, how many people, based upon which side of the aisle you're on, purchased SpaceX? If you're so vehemently against the guy,
7: yeah,
8: did you go ahead and buy the stock anyway, or are you for him? And we may never know those things. We may never know. One thing I do know, though, is you can always count on Tanya J. Powers when there is breaking news or a big national story. She always has the scoop. Good morning, Tanya. How you doing?
9: Hey, good morning. I'm good. How are you?
8: I'm well. Let's talk about FISA. What should we know about FISA? I know this has been a very sore subject for folks regarding what a lot of critics will say is the ability to spy on Americans. What's the scoop? What should we need? What should we know about the latest?
9: Okay, so FISA, let's just kind of start with what FISA is.
8: Okay.
9: FISA is a key surveillance tool for U.S. intelligence. It is, when you hear FISA talked about a lot, and I think for most of us, our eyes glaze over because we're like, yeah, I don't know what that is. That doesn't have anything to do with me. Congress let Section 702 of the Foreign Intelligence Surveillance Act, FISA, F-I-S-A, lapse. That is the headline. It is a key spy tool for the U.S. It is used by the U.S. intelligence agencies to collect electronic communications of foreigners located outside the U.S. The government says that most of the president's daily intelligence briefing relies on information they collect under FISA. So that's why it's getting such attention, obviously. The law allows intelligence collection under FISA 702 is authorized every year by a federal court. The law allows for that collection to continue for the duration of the court's authorization, even if the law lapses before the court's next approval. So there's, if you want to think of it kind of like a grace period, that seems to be what they have, you know, the way that they're kind of covering this, so to speak. There obviously would be a risk if you don't have, you know, one of your key spy tools. It's not like the entire intelligence communication stuff goes dark and there is no, you know, there's no, you know, light into that or way to find out what's going on. But there have been some experts who know way more about the FISA law than I do that have said it's clear that, you know, data companies still have to continue to comply with the collection request, even if there's a lapse. Companies could get fined up to $250,000 a day if they don't comply. So it's, you know, there are some ways to keep, you know, getting that intelligence. It's not like it's just all going to go away. Every time that there's an extension of this or this comes up, there's usually a bipartisan push to try to reform this to keep Americans' privacy, you know, intact, you know, because sometimes American information, you know, belonging to American citizens can also get kind of swept up in the dragnet of this spy tool, so to speak. So that's one of the things we see each time. What happened last week, when things fell apart, President Trump nominated Bill Pulte to serve as the acting director of national intelligence. He does not have any national intelligence experience. This was a problem. He's been the Federal Housing Finance Agency director. He is known for leveraging his job as well as his large social media audience to attack the president's perceived enemies. Democrats were concerned that if he was basically put in charge of the intelligence operation, that he would weaponize that. You know, as well as FISA. Even some Republicans were concerned about this. Senate Majority Leader John Thune actually said, we need professionals there, you know, in that job for DNI. We don't need to weaponize DNI. So that's kind of how we got here.
8: And I didn't realize how old the Foreign Intelligence Surveillance Act is. It actually goes back to 1978. It really didn't come back into public, I guess, awareness until after September 11th, 2001, after the 9/11 attacks.
7: And a lot of people think that it's a byproduct of 9/11, but it actually goes back before that.
8: Yeah, it goes back to Jimmy Carter.
9: Yeah, 702 actually started in 2008. You're right, it does precede. I mean, it goes back to 2008, but we have been, obviously, national intelligence has been a big deal for far longer than that. The thing where we are apparently now is, I guess this morning, I think the president had written that he's against FISA if it doesn't come with the Save America Act attached to it, which also could bring a whole round of headaches for Republicans who have not really been keen on getting that through. I mean, it's not that they've pushed back publicly or anything, but they've kind of dragged their feet about the Save America thing. So attaching FISA to the Save America stuff could also present some political interesting political situations. Last week, both the House and the Senate left town without, you know, getting FISA extended. The Senate is back this week. The House does not come back until June 22nd that week. So it'll be a little bit before this is addressed by, you know, both of the chambers.
8: All right, fantastic. And I know you just have a moment or so. How's New York City this morning after the Knicks winning the NBA title? It looked like things got a little hairy over the weekend.
9: you're not the first person to ask about that. I'll just tell you what I saw. I saw a massive amount of people celebrating. I walked outside in my neighborhood. The horns were, this is almost midnight. The horns were honking. The people were, excited and yelling. I mean, for the vast majority of the city, that is what was going on. There were some people who definitely got out of hand, for sure. You know, you remember, we've also got the World Cup going on, and, yeah, and I can't possibly tell you how big of a deal that is here. It is a way bigger deal than I think anybody understands. With all of the soccer fans in town, there are jerseys everywhere. There's Knicks stuff everywhere. I don't know if I've ever seen this city in such a joyous mood for the most part.
7: Good.
9: Since I've been here, it is just, it's crazy, honestly.
8: I has Kilmeade even mentioned that the World Cup's going on? You know, he's very low key about that kind of stuff.
9: Yeah. Yeah, you know, he tends to not really want to talk about sports that much. Yeah. So I don't know.
7: Yeah.
9: I can run down the hall and ask him when I see him. Yeah. When we're getting coffee at the same time in the kitchen, I'll ask.
7: There you go. Tonya J. Powers, thanks for the update, Tony.
9: Sure. Thank you.
7: 6:45 now, Memphis Morning News. Pop quiz clue coming up.
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11: T-Dot crews are grabbing the last of the barrels, opening up the interstate here, 240 eastbound between Getwell and the Quince overpass. So watch out for the crews that are rolling backwards and picking those up and getting them out of the way. Traffic is still pretty slow through here. You got injury crashes going on for us in Macon and Berry Hill. Also, American Way just on the east side of Getwell and down south on Germantown, south of Shelby Drive. I'm Whitty Hayes with your total traffic.
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15: Here's your forecast from News Channel 3. Clear, comfortably cool this morning, sunny and mild this afternoon. Low 80s, north winds. And tonight, partly cloudy with overnight lows in the lower 60s. I'm News Channel 3 weather expert Todd Demers.
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8: Yep, hot weather, rain, makes it muggy, but it also makes it for prime breeding ground for mosquitoes. But not in my backyard, not in my front yard, not up in here. You know why? Because I've got a plan, and I've got a team on my side to make sure that when summer comes around, that my backyard, my front yard, my side yard, when I'm going outside, I got confidence that I've got somebody fighting for me when it comes to the battle against mosquitoes. And we're winning. You know why? Because I picked up the phone and called James Pest Management. Yep. The same company Mid-South has been trusting for 80 plus years for their pest control needs. James Pest Management has the best mosquito management plan in the Mid-South, and it's more affordable than you think. What separates James Pest Management, and I've been using them for years now, is that when the technician comes out, they actually spend time out there. Have you ever had a mosquito treatment plan where you don't even know when the person shows up and like 3 minutes later, you know, they're in and out in 3 minutes? James Pest Management actually takes the time to make sure that hot spots that had been previously mitigated are gone, and also looking out for new hot spots. And then their treatment plan, oh yeah, and it sticks around. And throughout the summer, they'll come back and reinforce that treatment and make sure that whenever we want to go outside for a cookout or for a swim or to throw or to kick the ball around or just hang out, invite the neighbors over, not having to worry so much about those mosquitoes, because the mosquitoes are the world's deadliest animal. They kill more than any other animal with their disease. Malaria, Zika, West Nile, heartworms for pets. So protect your friends, your family, your neighbors, and your pets, all your loved ones, with a pest management plan, a mosquito management plan from James Pest.
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23: What's the boldest idea you've ever had? Sometimes, all it takes to bring people together is a single dream. Canada, 1977. Teenage athlete Terry Fox is diagnosed with a form of cancer that necessitated the amputation of his right leg. Nevertheless, Fox was grateful for the care he was given and sought to raise awareness about the importance of cancer research. And so, he proposed a bold idea, a solo run across the country, during which he sought to raise $24 million, or $1 per Canadian citizen at the time. Armed with a prosthetic running leg, Fox began his marathon of hope in 1980 at the tip of the Canadian East Coast. From there, he continued to run 26 miles per day, during which he was encouraged by fans of his noble cause. Unfortunately, after 143 days and 3,339 miles, Fox was forced to quit his run after his cancer had returned and spread to his lungs, which would lead to his untimely death at the age of 22 in 1981. However, not only has Terry Fox become a national hero, but more than $900 million have since been donated in his name toward the cause for a cure he gave his life for.
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7: All right, 6:50 here, Memphis Morning News Time at Newstalk989. Check that, 68. Tim's got a clue for his pop quiz, which you'll hear at 7:20. This is... gives you a chance to win a $50 gift card to Elfo Grisani's.
8: Oh, yeah. Don't say Josie Altidore at 7:20. Don't say Josie Altidore.
7: Okay.
8: All right.
7: Don't say that.
8: Just, if you can't remember the whole name, just don't say Josie.
7: Or Josie Out the Door.
8: Or, yeah, don't say that either.
7: All right.
22: Ditch and Tim with a good, the bad, and the ugly.
27: Having a good time. Having a good time.
22: First, the good.
8: Zach Brown says, I ain't apologizing. It's patriotism, not politics. The country music singer defended his decision to perform the national anthem for the UFC match on the White House lawn, saying that, hey, man, I'm there for the troops. I'm there to honor America.
7: It's getting kind of old, isn't it?
8: Yeah.
7: The beating down of people who participate in celebrating America, whether it's part of the Freedom Concert, America's Freedom 250 concert, you know, Vanilla Ice seems to be the only one left standing, and he's same thing. He says, this is about America, man. It's not about politics. It's getting kind of old, and it's kind of worn out.
8: Yeah,
7: it's a real tired attack that the left is trying to launch against anybody who wants to participate in anything positive for this country because of any association with Donald Trump. It's pathetic, and it says more about you than it does the performer in this case that you're attacking.
8: It does. And, you know, everything went off, you know, other than a weather delay, everything went off for Trump's 80th birthday and for Flag Day yesterday. Went well.
7: Trump got on the Air Force One, and soon it will, I think, just in time for America's 250th. Looks like the gift from Qatar, which is the new Air Force One, will be ready to go and ready for service.
8: All right.
0: Now the bad.
7: Here you go. This is a 38-year-old woman who somehow, I just said, she's 38 years old, and she somehow was able to pass herself off to many as a preteen for more than a year. And it's not the first time it has happened. she was living as a 12-year-old girl. She moved in with a couple where they reportedly agreed to cover her expenses. I don't know if this was a foster thing or if they just felt sorry for her and said, yeah, you can live with us. Decorated her bedroom, even had a big birthday party for her, according to The Guardian. Prosecutors allege this long-running pattern that this 38-year-old woman has been faking her identity and emotionally manipulating people through social media posts. And this one takes it a step further where she moves in with a family. And she's been doing this since the early 2000s.
0: Finally, here's the ugly.
8: A man on a Delta flight is accused of slapping a flight attendant's behind, and he is now indicted on a federal charge in Georgia. This took place allegedly last month on a flight from Fort Lauderdale to L.A. The flight was diverted to the airport in Atlanta, where a passenger identified as Cody James Malik was detained and transported to the Atlanta City Detention Center, according to a criminal complaint filed in the U.S. District Court there in North Georgia. Flight attendant claims she was taking passengers' beverage orders and skipped over Malik, thinking he was asleep. But she alleges that a moment later, she felt a slap on her bottom with a sufficient force to cause her body to move forward. She told an air marshal who responded to the incident.
7: The other ugly news is there's a report of a drive shaft on I-55 northbound.
8: Whoa. We need a cross street on that because that's a nice long stretch there.
7: Remember? I don't know what Stat Landing is. Can you help me?
8: Oh, Star Landing in Mississippi.
7: Star Landing, okay.
8: Okay, that's in
7: Stat Landing.
8: Okay, that is in Mississippi then. That makes a big difference compared to heading toward downtown or Memphis. So, yeah. Okay, appreciate that. That'll help out.
7: So that could be ugly if you hit it, a drive shaft. Also, it's ugly that somebody lost their drive shaft on I-55 near Star Landing.
8: Not a way to
7: northbound.
8: Start the day.
7: Yeah.
8: Or in the weekend, either way, still bad. Goodness gracious. So best of luck out there to those that are doing that. You know, some not bad news, not ugly news. Weather today, looking for a high at 82, Ditch. Mostly sunny, a northeast wind. And you know what that means? It's going to be dry air. Todd DeMers might actually say delightful if he were to describe that in one word. Should be absolutely amazing. It does get hotter. We'll have that forecast. Also, we're going to take a look at sports. And just it was a very, very busy weekend of sports, believe it or not, and we'll catch you up on all of that. And then next hour, we got the pop quiz playing for those Ilfo Grisani bucks. I think $50 is what we're playing for on the pop quiz coming up at 7:20.
3: Here's your forecast from News Channel 3. Clear, comfortably cool this morning, sunny and mild this afternoon. Low 80s, north winds. And tonight, partly cloudy with overnight lows in the lower 60s. I'm News Channel 3 weather expert Todd DeMers.
8: I gave him a chance.
7: You gave him a chance.
8: Delightful.
7: Usually he drops delightful, so I guess it's not quite delightful today, but it's going to be nice.
8: Yeah.
7: How about that?
8: You know, and this is a huge day in history, so I'm sure our pal Max will have something to say about that. He's here, and he'll also be helping take the calls for the pop quiz. Big history day.
7: All right.
8: So much to look forward to.
7: 901-683-0989. Let's get you involved in the...
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23: What lengths would you be willing to go to for the sake of freedom? This was a heavy question. One man would bravely conquer. South Carolina, 1862. 23-year-old sailor Robert Smalls was one of seven enslaved crew members aboard the CSS Planter who seized their opportunity for freedom by commandeering the steamship before retrieving their family members who were waiting ashore. Knowledgeable of local mine paths and nautical codes, Smalls was able to deceive Confederate forces as he painstakingly navigated the planter towards the nearby Union naval blockade, to whom he gifted his vessel to be used against his now former oppressors. Such was the impression Smalls had made that he not only heroically served the Union in the Civil War, but was also named the first African-American captain of a military vessel aboard the very ship he stole. After the war, Smalls would use his military pension to bolster his brethren during the Reconstruction era and go on to serve as a state and national member of the House of Representatives, during which time he authored legislation that established the first free compulsory public school system in the United States. Robert Smalls would pass away at the age of 75 from natural causes in 1915, leaving behind a legacy of selfless service in the face of suffering.
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9: Prices are coming down even more.
10: I'm Dave Anthony. Fox News falling more than 5% as President Trump says a deal is in place with Iran to let the oil flow and prevent Iran from building a nuclear weapon. And while it extends the ceasefire 60 days, Fox's Trey Yinks reports from Tel Aviv.
11: They're not going to get sanctions relief unless they adhere to their end of the deal. And that means keeping the Strait of Hormuz open for the free flow of international shipping and also entering into these detailed discussions that will ultimately dilute or destroy the highly enriched uranium that is buried deep underground inside of Iranian territory.
10: Vice President Vance tells Fox he'll be in Geneva Friday to sign this agreement with Iran, and the president may join him.
21: This is just a great thing for the American people. I know that they suffer from high gas prices. The president has certainly been very concerned about that fact. But what we're going to be able to do is drive down the cost of energy, not just now, but for the long term.
10: Now, the price of the gas pump is down a half dollar from last month's peak, but at $4.06 per gallon, AAA's national average for regular, still more than a dollar higher than before the Iran conflict started. The president is on Air Force One now, flying to the G7 Summit of World Leaders.
27: There is a lot on the table as soon as he arrives in Evian-Labane in France. We are told that he will address economic growth, illegal immigration, and artificial intelligence, among other things.
10: Fox's Aisha Hosni in Geneva, where the president will brief stop first. While flying overseas, President Trump posted the UFC fight night was incredible, writing the White House has never looked more beautiful in the octagon set up on the lawn, and it went past midnight as the president watched, celebrating his 80th birthday. In another Truth post he wrote on July 4th, there will be the most spectacular Trump rally of them all, a tribute to America on our 250th birthday. There was a big celebration in the Carolinas last night. Cheering in a big watch party as the Hurricanes hoisted hockey's Stanley Cup. Carolina won it, shutting out the Golden Knights in Vegas 3-0 in Game 6 of the NHL Stanley Cup Final. 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
2: Delays continue entering into the construction zone here. 40 westbound starting right about Hollywood as you make your way around towards Chelsea. Crash is still ongoing at Macon and Berry Hill. Also on Germantown Road just south of Shelby and American Way east of Getwell. I'm Wendy Hayes with your total traffic.
3: Here's your forecast from News Channel 3. Clear, comfortably cool this morning, sunny and mild this afternoon. Low 80s, north winds. And tonight, partly cloudy with overnight lows in the lower 60s. I'm News Channel 3 weather expert Todd Demers.
7: 7:03, just a heads up, we just got an update from, we have a couple of you text in about the drive shaft near Star Landing on I-55 northbound. It has been removed from traffic, so safe travels through there. 68, your news update brought to you by Mitch Wright Plumbing, Heating, and Air.
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8: Oh, so much sports over the weekend, of course. Let's start with the World Cup. The USA dominates Paraguay over the weekend, 4-1. They'll play Australia Friday afternoon. If you're wondering when Spain, who is one of the favorites, plays, they'll play today a little bit later on at 11 o'clock in Atlanta. Stanley Cup Final, Game 6. Hockey season's over because Carolina shut out the Vegas Golden Knights 3-0. They take that series 4-2. The New York Knicks won their first title in 53 years over the weekend, beating the Spurs 4-1. And then the fans went to go tear up the city and shoot each other. And South Haven native Blaze Jordan hit his first career Major League Baseball home run in the Cardinals 9-6 win over the weekend. Way to go, Blaze!
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7: We got you updated. Now let's talk about it. 7:05 here, 901-683-0989. Memphis Morning News. I'm Ditch, Tim Van Horn in the house. Max behind the glass. We're ready. 901-683-0989, our number.
8: Also, I mean, there's so many sports. I didn't have time to get all of it in, but also Ole Miss knocked out of the College World Series. Troy, not the guy, the university, beat them yesterday.
7: That little school down in Alabama?
8: Yeah. Yeah, took them in the loser's bracket game. They won. So Ole Miss, Troy won. Ole Miss is done for the year. But, hey, you make it to the College World Series. If you're down to the final eight teams.
7: Oh, that's a big deal.
8: Yeah, that's a huge, deal. I mean, they had a lot going on in 2026. But that is now done and dusted for them in Omaha. So I think that pretty much wraps up most of sports. I know the Redbirds won over the weekend. They'll be back home tomorrow night. But there was, you know, for a middle of June, there's a lot going on with sports. But now hockey and basketball season are officially over with. So that takes quite a bit off the table.
7: Grizzly fans may be glad that basketball's over because that means that we get to start to see the fate of the future of the Memphis Grizzlies unfold as now the next focus is on the draft.
8: Yeah, that's right.
7: The NBA draft. Where do the Grizzlies? What's going to happen with the Memphis Grizzlies? Ja Morant, all that stuff. That'll be the next big storyline.
8: Yes, 100%. And as I mentioned, Memphis Redbirds back in town tomorrow night. They're in through the weekend. I hear cartoon characters, Bluey and Sister Bingo, are going to be at the ballpark this weekend as well. You know who may not be there? Chase Carlisle.
7: I was going to say, well, wait a minute. I thought people weren't going to go downtown because they were going to play pickleball instead.
8: Well, I think Bluey and Bingo are maybe going to challenge their mom and dad to pickleball in between innings down there, perhaps.
7: Yeah, they really should do a pickleball promotion. Was that you who fielded that idea?
8: Yeah, they can't really probably can't do that because then they'll definitely not get the $5 million at this point, but But a development over the last couple of days, the Memphis Restaurant Association has come out and backed the Red Dwarves and said, hey, listen, they are a revenue generator for us. They are a tourist magnet. And it's not their fault. You know, there's been COVID, there's been crime, but they have typically now for a generation been a tourist magnet.
7: It's a great point. It's circumstances that were beyond the Redbirds' control for sure. So the organization seems, you know, some, you know, I've heard some arguments over the years that, you know, there should be some changes in the management at the organization, that the promotion of the team is not as robust as it used to be publicly.
8: I've heard open criticism of Craig Unger. I've always, my personal dealings have been fine with him.
7: Yeah.
8: But we've seen and heard those things. And I don't know if you can say that about every person that runs an organization. I don't know. But in this case, $5 million is really a drop in the bucket of what they need just to get some standards back to the way they should be. When it opened, the ballpark was state of the art. But times, needs, and of course, wear and tear change things. And they need a little bit of help. And Craig has gone to ask for that.
7: And let's face it. I mean, the city is responsible for that ballpark, aren't they? The upkeep of that ballpark.
8: Yeah.
7: So,
8: yeah, absolutely.
7: Meet the day. Let's go.
8: And I got to tell you, when we went down there, we had a good time. The promotions team that works down there, the game day crew, the ushers, the staff, they work really hard. I don't think that standard has really dipped. And I know Craig Unger and then his second in command down there, Mike Vosinas, they do, you know, they work. That's a hard job. That's 75 days of having to entertain people and keep the ballpark open for a long time each day. So I hope things work out on that.
7: I think they will. Hey, we reported this last week, and there is, this is good news. I think this is good news.
13: Two masked suspects believed to be 14 and 11 years old reportedly fled the scene with a pink box stuffed with around $50 after flashing a gun. The lemonade stand was being run by an 11-year-old girl and her 12-year-old brother. Police say the teen suspect was arrested Friday after police released surveillance video and photos of the two armed robbers. The lemonade stand reopened the following day. Ted Lindner, Fox News.
7: Yeah, so the neighborhood, this was a north neighborhood, north of Boston. The news broke last week. Robbing a lemonade stand, and it turns out, you know, these were kids as well. One of them had a gun. Approached the 11 and 12-year-old brother and sister who were running the lemonade stand.
8: So we are now officially in a time when a lemonade stand, which has traditionally been a general basic business lesson for kids, okay, you're going to need this much money for supplies to create the lemonade, to serve the lemonade, to have signage for tables. Well, now they're going to have to add a line in their planning for security. For lemonade, we have now gotten into that particular period.
7: Yeah, what's the line on our budget for security?
14: That reminds me of a bit from Futurama where a Bender was trying to rob these Girl Scouts and everything, and the Girl Scouts ganged up on Bender.
8: Yeah, you know, sometimes street justice has to take over. But I mean, does it not plant a seed in the back of your mind? Because I mean, you see in the burbs here and, you know, along the sidewalks, you'll see a lot of times maybe mom or dad are kind of watching over the kids. But a lot of times those kids will be out by themselves there, you know, during the day with the lemonade stand. And I've never really given it a second thought until I heard that story. It's like, you know, I guess there is a line. There is no line that criminals won't cross these days. It really doesn't matter how innocent something is. There are some people that have no problem and actually look forward to shattering innocence.
7: But think about this. This was kids robbing kids at gunpoint. So the kids who were perpetrating this crime with a gun, what is the, you know, you've got two completely different examples of what someone's home life may be like. You've got these kids whose parents said, yeah, we'll get a lemonade stand going. We'll go to the store and buy the supplies. And like you said, Tim, we'll put together the budget and you'll earn a few extra bucks. I think the mom was on Friday when it happened and just said, you know, they were just looking for a summer slush fund. And I said, well, let's see if we can make some money with the lemonade stand. And so they did it. And then the other side of it, you got some kids who have been apparently shown the example, whether it's at home or wherever it is, that if you want something, you just go take it.
8: Yeah.
7: And if you need to use a firearm to do it, you do it. That's it. Those are the two lessons, two examples of, certainly it's right and wrong, but the kids who thought that, you know, it's okay if you want something in this world, you just go take it. Doesn't matter if it belongs to you. Doesn't matter who it is. If you want the money, if you want the cash box, just go take it. The kids, there was video of these two young boys kind of walking around, and they would approach the lemonade stand, ask if they would accept Apple Pay. And then at that point, one of them grabbed the box that had the cash in it after showing the firearm.
8: Yeah, that sounds about right. I mean, that, you know, and that's kind of the MO. Remember when that guy got into that tussle over watches he was going to sell? It's like, hey, you want to take a look at this? How do you accept payment? And then the follow-up meeting was where they got robbed.
7: Yeah.
8: The guy got robbed. I mean, that seems to be, it's like asking questions to verbally case the joint.
7: And you know, the sad news is, here in Memphis, when I first heard that story, I didn't hear initially that it was from Boston. I thought, oh, man, here's another another stain on Memphis. I can't believe this. But it was not in Memphis. But we've just become so desensitized to hearing stories like this. Every day, just story after story. If I was to pull up any of the local TV news stations' websites right now, I would probably be... five of the top seven stories would be about some sort of violent crime. It's just the way it is, and it's unfortunate, and it sucks. But this one was in Boston, and it sounds like there's now some, you know, at least they've got the perpetrators, at least who they think are the perpetrators in the crime. So what really would have been the best, I think, foreclosure and just the best part of the story would be that the kids get their money back and it was the robber's mom who turned them in. That's a lesson to be had too.
8: Yes. Yeah.
7: Or grandma or wherever, whoever it is they're staying with. That's what should have happened if it didn't happen. As a matter of fact, yeah, the mom and the dad should have put their little butts in a car and drive them right down to the nearest police station and say, here's the guys you're looking for. Do what you got to do.
8: Yeah, it would have been, yeah, that would have been optimal. And maybe been a better path for getting those kids to break the cycle of the way they're acting. Maybe so.
7: Jacob says the city, bringing this back home to Memphis, the city's history with destroying tourist magnets is not very promising.
8: Oh, and
7: He uses Tom Lee Park as example.
8: Go ahead, Ditch. I know you've been sitting on, you've been waiting to unload on this. Just empty the chamber right
7: here. We spent $10 million on a deck that extends out over the bushes on the banks of the Mississippi in Tom Lee Park where you can watch the birds. It's a bird watching deck.
8: Yeah, it's a long walkway that has kind of a eye of a needle design where you walk around the end of it and then walk back. $10 million. I have to apologize to our audience because I was not aware, as much as I try to keep up with what's happening local, I did not understand the apparent interest, the emerging interest of bird watching along the Mississippi River at that particular spot.
7: There isn't any, Tim. There isn't any. That's the problem. And they figure, well, if we build it, they will come. Actually, that's not what it is. This, again, Tom Lee Park has been redone over the years, rebuilt for the people who live in that area. They want, it's specifically led by Carol Coletta, of course, they want their park to be what they want it to be. And it's not the city's park anymore. Otherwise, you know, what they've done to it, and we get so many messages on here that things like, hey, man, can we flatten the park again so we can actually go enjoy it and see the river and maybe have large-scale events. I know there's a lot of businesses downtown that really, really, and I keep harping on this, and you keep saying, well, it is what it is now, so you have to deal with it. They got what they wanted. They got rid of all of the big crowds of people down there for Memphis in May so that they could have a quieter time and they could stroll down Riverside Drive, and now they can go out on this Montgomery Martin-built deck. And by the way, John...
8: Now, why do you name the company?
7: John Montgomery. John Montgomery, who is also husband to Carol Coletta.
8: Oh. You just connected dots there. Huh. You know, it does seem like downtown is a convenient place to funnel money to your friends for projects, regardless of whether or not there's going to be a return on it.
7: Yeah.
8: It seems like that's a great place to just dump money and get away with it.
7: Somebody asked me a couple weeks ago when I was talking about this. They said, well, have you been down there to... I drove past Tom Lee Park on Riverside Drive just so I could say, hey, I saw what they did. And I haven't been back since, and I've seen all of the stories about all the different events that they've tried, the little coffee stand and... The yoga classes with goats and all that stuff. And it's just not for most people. I don't recall anybody asking for these things. What I recall is people saying, man, I loved it when we'd go down there for Beale Street Music Festival and for the World Championship Cooking Competition and the crowds downtown. The businesses loved it. I mean, it was that 45-day period, essentially, every year that helped a lot of businesses financially survive the year, but they didn't care about that. And this goes to people like Mayor Paul Young, Jim Strickland, or I don't know what his next is. I think there was some personal issues with some people involved, and it just, I don't know, man. It I know it's an old argument and it's done, so we have to deal with it now. But every time I see a story about that park and what they've done down there is, it just shows the leadership in this city.
8: Seems like you're not confident that the pickup basketball games and the bird watching contingency is not going to make up for the shortfall of revenue generated by Memphis in May.
7: See, that's how I look at it. I look at it as a revenue generator, not only for the city, but for the county as well. And when you have events down there and you see that, you know, people talking about the smell of weed, you know, in the park. That could have happened even without these developments. So you can't blame that on those who redesigned the park. But fights that we've seen down there recently. So I guess it is actually attracting more people, Tim. It's attracting people who want to cause problems.
8: Yep, senior skip day. Great place, I guess, for senior skip day. When we drove by, or at least overlooking Riverside Drive, I couldn't tell whether or not it was back open again.
7: It is. Well, it was supposed to open Friday afternoon. Okay. That's what I saw.
8: Okay.
7: And you know, there was a thread on social media of John Montgomery, Carol Coletta's husband. I don't know how many years ago it was. It's been a number of years where he basically stated he wants Riverside Drive closed permanently so he can ride his bike.
8: And, you know, that may slowly but surely happen. One day we may wake up and a handful of people have basically taken over and annexed for themselves a piece of Memphis.
7: Well, and that's the point about all of this is I think it's driven people away more than it has towards downtown. And I just say that if you ask business owners, I don't know what they would say. The two that I spoke to over the last couple of years talked about the struggles and how it just absolutely, they pulled the rug out from underneath them by doing that. And it will take time and it will redevelop and there will be some renewed interest in bird watching and renewed interest. There is some interest in bird watching. Mud Island, of course, continues to fall apart with the exception of Baron Von Opperbein. Hopefully they'll clean up the rest of Mud Island Park.
8: You know, $10 million for the bird watching pathway for that stand that's out there for $10 million to watch those birds. But not $5 million to watch those birds in AutoZone Park.
7: Ooh, I like that. 7:22, the pop quiz. We will dive into that next. A $50 Elfo Grisani's gift card to enjoy dinner next.
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2: Good morning. Slow on 40 westbound between Wartford and Hollywood as you're entering into the paving zone here. Traffic is delayed. There's a little stretch right here over Hollywood where they've actually taken one of the lanes away. So you're down to one lane, and that's what's causing all of this. A crash reportedly involving an officer at Shelby Drive in Mendenhall. So if you're in this area, you're going to see a lot of activity going on with that. Macon and Berry Hill still going on. So is Germantown south of Shelby, but that should be wrapping up. I'm Wendy with your total traffic.
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1: Christian Pulisic, who was fantastic against Paraguay, was amazing. He had a little bit of a calf injury. He's supposed to be back on Friday. He scored in 2022. He was 24 years old when he scored. But that is not the record. But that is a great guest, though, and one of my favorite players. He's been great. Those Hershey commercials have been good because he's from Hershey, Pennsylvania. He's been featuring in those. 901-683-0989. Is it Landon Donovan or Julian Green as the youngest player ever to score a World Cup goal for the U.S. men's national team? We're playing for Elfo Grisani gift certificate for $50, Ditch.
2: Hello, Will. Go ahead.
3: Landon.
1: Landon Donovan is a World Cup legend. It looked like he got some new hair recently in his broadcast career. He was 20 years old when he scored his first World Cup goal, but he's not the youngest.
2: Oh no!
1: Who's gonna swoop in and steal the prize today? Oh, man. Who's gonna tap in the goal in the 90th minute?
2: Let's see, 901-683-0989. You've been given a couple of answers. You've been basically told which ones are wrong. Let's go. All right, wireless caller, we'll go with you.
1: Who's this?
2: This is Dover. Go ahead, Dover.
4: Is it Julian Green?
1: It is Julian Green. Green scored at the age of 19 in the World Cup in 2014 against Belgium. It was his first touch of the match. And U.S. almost came back in that game. But we're not asking about who won the game. We're asking who was the youngest to score. It's Julian Green. You're going to Elfo Grisani's.
2: Nice, man. Enjoy your dinner. 727.
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3: 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Coming up, there's a woman who says this restaurant's food injured her, and she's suing. This restaurant chain is all but used to these kind of lawsuits. We will talk about that and more of your comments at 901-683-0989.
4: Fox News, I'm CJ Papa. President Trump strikes a peace deal with Iran where there is real division inside the Islamic Republic.
5: Relatively more moderate voices like the parliament speaker Kalibov and also the president Masoud Pezeshkian. But then you have these hardliners in the IRGC that want to continue the war against the United States. Those production lines that give those individuals in the IRGC the ability to restock their missile and drone supply were also destroyed.
4: Fox's Trey Yanks in Tel Aviv. President Trump traveling to the French Alps.
6: All of the G7 leaders almost immediately reacted to this framework agreement and welcomed it. They congratulated President Trump and the European Council even offering its help in maintaining peace.
4: That's White House correspondent Aisha Hosni reporting from Geneva. 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
8: Slow traffic continuing entered into the construction zone on 40 westbound between Warford and Hollywood. Again, right where you go down the two lanes, as it's kind of got one little stretch right there at Hollywood that is at one lane. So that's what's caused this extra delay. On the flip side, we have a crash on 40 eastbound before you get to Hollywood. It's over on the right shoulder. Shelby Drive in Mendenhall, also Macon and Berry Hill, and one up in Fraser at Thomas and Millington. I'm Woody with your total traffic.
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18: How would you feel if you broke a world record without others noticing? This was a discouraging truth one pioneer would learn to overcome. August 1911. Journalist and aviator Harriet Quimby endeavors to become the first woman in the U.S. to earn her pilot's license after falling in love with this novel invention. Upon completing her certification, she began to participate in exhibitions, earning the acclaim of others who were drawn by her pageantry. However, she set her sights across the pond to attempt a grander feat, to cross the English Channel in her signature monoplane. The following year, Quimby arrived in Dover to begin her fog-covered flight, armed with only a compass to guide her. At last, on April 16th, 1912, Harriet Quimby reached the shores of France in less than an hour, becoming the first woman to cross the English Channel by plane. Her historic feat, however, would be largely forgotten, as the RMS Titanic had sunk the day prior. Nevertheless, Quimby continued her career until tragically passing away 3 months later in an aviation accident over Boston Harbor. History is often slow to validate success. How might we persevere in our own endeavors, no matter how soon or later we'll be acclaimed?
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3: 7:35 on our clock. 67, a little cooler. Started out the morning almost at 70, but today actually would be a really nice day, says our good friend Todd Demers.
20: Here's your forecast from News Channel 3. Clear, comfortably cool this morning, sunny and mild this afternoon. Low 80s, north winds. And tonight, partly cloudy with overnight lows in the lower 60s. I'm News Channel 3 weather expert Todd Demers.
3: All right. A rather delightful day.
21: Absolutely. Nice day to be in Memphis. Good temperatures and get outside today.
3: Yeah, we invite you to stop by Roland's Tire and Auto in Millington. Our flag box remains there for the rest of the month, where you can drop off your flag that needs retired and just know that it will be properly taken care of. Torn, tattered, faded. And while you're there, of course, there's a QR code on top of the flag box that you can scan with your phone, enter to win a big, beautiful new American flag, made in America, stitched in America. And that's at Roland's Tire and Auto on Navy Road. I oftentimes will sit at the intersection of Poplar and Mendenhall.
21: Yes.
3: And I couldn't help yesterday but to notice the condition of that American flag flying on top of Clark Tower, man. It's in rough shape.
21: Again?
3: I didn't get a picture of it. I'm just telling you. Maybe I'll go by today and get a shot of it. Come on, man. I know that's a big flag. It's expensive. I get all of that. But especially right now as we're headed towards the 4th of July for our 250th, I would just call out the flag alert today is, and I'll go by later when I get done on Memphis Morning News. Take a picture of it, Tim, and post it up so people can see. It was flying yesterday. The wind was a pretty strong wind, so you could really see how it is tattered and torn.
21: And that, that's when the wind kicks up. I mean, that's the way to check it out.
3: Well, that flag up there takes a beating. I understand that on top of Clark Tower. It takes a constant beating. I realize that. And usually, Clark Tower is usually really good about keeping it in good shape. But it seems that it's recently, at least from what I saw yesterday, it's starting to tear pretty bad. And once it starts to tear, once the outside threads start to rip up, man, it is all downhill from there. So that thing could use retired, that's for sure. So maybe the maintenance guy over at the Clark Tower could send over somebody to get it and take it to our flag box at Roland's Tire and Auto, where it will be properly retired.
21: We got room in that flag. We'll make room in the flag box.
3: 7:38, Memphis Morning News Time, 901-683-0989. McDonald's is used to these kind of lawsuits. Here's a lady who says that she is suing the restaurant after visiting a Texas McDonald's because of various medical procedures she has had to undergo after eating tainted food.
21: Tainted food? What on the menu was, what is she alleging from the menu that has caused some issues?
3: Sausage McMuffin with egg, she says, was inedible. Oh, excuse me. The story comes via Texas, but it's actually about a McDonald's in Manhattan. Is the Manhattan Supreme... Okay, I'm confused here. So it says a New York McDonald's breakfast is at the center of a lawsuit describing sausage McMuffin with egg. The complaint was filed in Manhattan Supreme Court. A Texas resident, got it, stopped at this McDonald's in Manhattan to eat in Times Square on, this goes back to May 2023, says that the sausage McMuffin was laced with contaminants, poisons, toxins, parasites, bacteria, and germs. Man, they covered it all.
21: Wow.
3: They covered it all. She became violently ill. And after she finished, this was after she finished eating the sandwich. And she alleges that it had to have been infected and poisoned because that's what's happened to her body since then. It's caused her physical and mental anguish and forced her to undergo multiple medical procedures. Now, she says that she can no longer manage her usual responsibilities at home because of all of the medical costs that she has gone through to fight the tainted sausage McMuffin or the results of it.
21: How far along in the judicial process is this?
3: Well, this was, as I said, it was filed on May 26th in Manhattan Supreme Court.
21: Okay.
3: So we're a couple of weeks out. Yvette Hines says she stopped by the Times Square McDonald's in May of 2023. This was 3 years ago. What is the statute of limitations on tainted food?
21: I don't know.
3: The case joins a string of recent lawsuits alleging contaminated, improperly prepared food at McDonald's. I don't know if they mean that particular McDonald's, because if that is the case, then maybe she does have a case if there's multiple, including metal and hair found in a hamburger.
21: Oh, goodness.
3: A life-threatening allergic reaction to the cheese that was rotten on a chicken sandwich.
21: Wow.
3: So maybe you don't stop by the Times Square McDonald's. When you were in New York, did you guys go by that McDonald's?
21: No, we did not. But I feel like fasting today now. Now that I've heard that story, I think I'll fast for the rest of the day.
3: Well, I just thought, you know what? I got to get some of the hard-hitting news out there because, you know, there's other stories. I understand. There's the world's balance is in the balance. World's safety is in the balance in our deal with Iran. But we got to talk about the tainted food at McDonald's first.
21: Yes, yes. Any bad experiences with that, Max?
0: No, but this is starting to make me think of Sweeney Todd because I saw that yesterday at Playoffs on the Square.
21: How so?
0: Well, you know, like in terms of like the unsanitary conditions and the things that you're eating. Let's just say that I'm a major plot point around Sweeney Todd. Let's just say involves meat pies with unsavory ingredients.
21: Okay.
3: Oh, okay.
0: Happy breakfast, everybody.
21: All right.
3: There's the word from Max. Okay. 901-683-0989. The flag in front of Kroger Gas on Poplar and Kirby is upside down. We'd love to see a picture so we could post it if you're able to get one. If not, you know, I'm not asking you to take a picture while you're driving. If you can, stop and take
21: a
3: picture, that'd be great.
21: Wait a second. Where is this?
3: That's the Kroger at Kirby and Poplar.
21: And it's and the flag is upside down?
3: That's the accusation by 4587.
21: Huh. Wow. Okay. Yeah, that would be a significant issue.
3: And that doesn't mean that Kroger did that. That's right there on the street. I know exactly where that flagpole is. Somebody could have been walking by and decided, hey, let's turn that flag upside down and pull it down, flip it up, put it back up. I may have been an employee. I would like to think not. But that'd be a great I appreciate that flag alert. If we could get a picture, that'd be great. We'll post it up and make sure to tag Kroger on it. I'm sure that they will get to it the minute they see it. It's the whole purpose of the flag alerts, as you know. Oftentimes, businesses don't look up when they go to open for the day.
21: It's like a man's shoes, like Shawshank Redemption. How often do you look at a man's shoes? How often do you look up at the flag?
3: Mm-hmm.
21: That's a great point. 901-683-0989 is our phone number. And of course, if you have pictures or you've seen some flags that have had some damage, obviously we would love to know about that and be happy to share that with the world and let folks know. And usually some results come from that. Not necessarily from some sort of heavy shaming and all of that, but just raising some awareness sometimes is all it takes to get the change made for the better.
3: Yeah. 901-683-0989. I'd like to know what you think about this Iran deal. It's a memo of understanding with a 60-day negotiation period. Do you think they'll stick with it? Be interesting to see what the general public thinks. I mean, I think it's great. Trust me. And oil prices are reflecting that. And that means that's probably what really most people are concerned about this morning is, yeah, when will my gas go down? That's great and all, but when's my gas going to go down? Jeffrey, you're out there. What's up, buddy?
1: Hey, guys. I was calling about the flag upside down. Back when my kids went to school at Raleigh Barton Meadows, the building superintendent, it was her job to put the flag up, and I'd usually call back to the office and say, yeah, she didn't put it up again today, but she would either forget to put it up or she would put it up upside down. And, you know, just I was like, that's a sign of distress when the flag is being flown upside down.
3: Yeah. Yeah, that's if that's the case, again, like I said, that flag that is we're talking about, it's right there at the entrance of that shopping center with the Kroger at Kirby and Poplar. There's a Kroger gas there, and you know, it could have literally just been some smart A walking by and decided, hey, you know, I'm gonna overnight, I'm gonna flip this thing upside down, and because I honestly, Jeffrey, I'd like to give a credit to. Believe anyway that people who work at Kroger wouldn't do that, you know. And I've seen that flag in tattered and faded before, and we've flag alerted that flag before, and Kroger has responded by putting a new one up. So it's probably
1: you've seen the big giant flag at like Jim Carrey's Chevrolet on Covenant Pike.
3: Oh yeah,
1: that's like a, you know, a 15x30 flag. It's massive. And I used to work there years ago, and they used to take it down and switch out every month, once a month, and they would send it off to be cleaned and repaired. And if you notice, you never hear a flag alert about that flag because it's never really in bad shape. If it starts to show anything, it comes down and they change it out, and I think that's highly respectable there.
3: Absolutely. Absolutely. Hey, thanks for the call this morning, brother. Appreciate it. 901-683-0989. With regards to the Iran deal, I just wonder if you're really just worried about your gas prices, or if you really think, hey, this is something for the long term, this will work. We don't know. I mean, I'll just say I'm very skeptical. I'm not skeptical of the deal that Trump has worked out with him. I'm skeptical that the people who are on the other side of the table are going to stick with it. I think they will stick with it long enough for Trump while he's in office, and then they'll go right back to their evil ways, I think. And maybe I'm wrong. Maybe in this next couple of years, Tim, they will start to discover prosperity. But it's not about prosperity. It's not about the good of the people of Iran. It's about the radical leadership there that want us and Israelis gone.
21: And I don't think that you come at this with a lot of cynicism. I think, really, you're just kind of harkening back on historically, what has this regime done when it comes to making deals, whether it's with the U.S. or with whomever? Typically, you can essentially count on at some point it will be broken. It's just a matter of when. And to your point, the moment Trump walks out of office is probably the latest, unless he has a strong successor. The day Trump walks out, that deal probably would be over with. But I think a lot of people in our audience, too, at 901-683-0989 may also be with you thinking, you know, they may break this well before then. I mean, heck, it could be next month, next week. They may agree to it and never have abided by it in the first place.
3: 1901 says you'd think that Trump would get tired of being played. I don't know that Trump looks at this whole thing as it as the process has gone through it of being played. I think he knows where he stands, and he just stuck to that. I know I voiced frustration because I was just getting it was just getting tired. The story towards the end of every week, it seemed like, for the last couple of weeks. I know it seems like forever. It's only been a few months, right, Tim?
21: That's right.
3: So the last few weeks, it was like, hey, we're close to a deal. We're close to a deal. And then they start lobbing bombs again. They're like, well, we're not close to a deal. Then the tail end of last week, we're close. Maybe this weekend, I'm thinking, like most, okay. And then they start lobbing bombs. It didn't work out that way this weekend. And maybe it's because of those last couple of attacks that Trump ordered to really show Iran that you literally have nothing left to fight with. You may have will to continue in your radical, sick minds, thinking that, you know, the only good earth is an earth without the United States and Israel. And they will stop at nothing to accomplish that. Even the tens of millions of Iranians who want peace and deserve peace, they don't care about that. And I think all they care about is, all right, let's sign the deal. Let's get past this. Trump will be out of office in a couple of years, and we'll go right back to doing what we were doing. Of course, Trump has set them back a long time by the destruction that has been caused at the precision bombing of our great U.S. military. And for those on the left in D.C. who think that this was some sort of military failure, and they cannot wait for something to go wrong to be able to say, see, told you so.
21: Well, and it seems like when the U.S. has done something militarily, it's been pretty precise and it's been successful. And it has not been a daily constant bombardment with mixed results. It mm-hmm. seems like things have been pretty intentional with a high success rate.
3: You know, and Kevin's got a really good point. He says to this whole idea, he puts it, I like how he puts it. He calls it hibernating. And he says the same thing is happening with DEI, pride, wokeness, all of that stuff. He says it's just political hibernating until the political climate swings back in their direction. And they will come right back out and throw it in your face. That's a really good point, Kevin.
21: You mean we got to see the stripping... trannies on the White House lawn again in the future instead
3: eventually.
21: Of UFC?
3: Oh, yeah, eventually you'll have to see that instead of a good old-fashioned UFC fight.
21: I like the motorcycle jumpers, too.
3: That Those was pretty cool. Yeah, Nitro. Is that what it was called? Nitro?
21: I think so.
3: Hey, it's 752.
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8: Continued delays right now, 40 westbound from Austin Peay on in towards Hollywood as you're trying to enter into the construction zone there that starts at Hollywood. Now, they've got the right lane blocked on the overpass, and that is why traffic is jammed up more than it has been here for the past couple of weeks. On the flip side, there's a crash on the right shoulder on 40 eastbound just before you get to Hollywood. Shelby Drive and Mendenhall, officer involved here, so this one is going to be an extended clearance time here, delays in the intersection. I'm Woody Hayes with your total traffic.
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18: Can weapons of war be turned into instruments of peace? This was an intriguing contradiction. One man sought to reconcile. Japan, 1942. Martial artist Morihei Ueshiba had gained renown as an invincible warrior amongst the soldiers he helped to train. However, he began to feel a strange dissatisfaction and hatred for conflict. And although he would never forsake his training, Ueshiba sought to find a way to use his skills to unite rather than divide. It was during the worst fighting of World War II that Ueshiba experienced a vision, during which he concluded that the real way of a warrior is the art of peace. Armed with this revelation, Ueshiba dedicated himself to creating a new martial art that one could use to protect themselves without injuring an opponent. And it was after constant refinement that he would give his new system a name, Aikido, which translates to the way of unifying energy, as the techniques he created would allow one to blend with an attacker rather than crush or destroy them. Morihei Ueshiba would continue to promote his art of peace until ultimately passing away in 1969. And yet, there are over 2 million Aikido practitioners worldwide that aim to keep his unique spirit of unity alive.
22: 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For America's 250th birthday, thank you to Scout Troop 27 for proper flag retirement of all flags dropped off.
3: Just about 7:56 here, Memphis Morning News. Got an update from Fox News coming up.
21: Something mind-blowing. This occurred during the break. Of course, we were discussing the agreement with the U.S. and Iran. And earlier, I'd made just a comment about, hey, you know, over the next few weeks, if the U.S. team does well, hey, wouldn't it be something great if the U.S. faced Great Britain, you know, faced England, rather, on July 4th? I'm looking at the bracket, Ditch.
3: Mm-hmm.
21: If the U.S. comes in second in their group and Iran comes in second in their group, they would face each other on July 3rd.
3: Oh, wow.
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18: Do you think you could survive with part of your brain missing? This was a puzzling phenomenon one man was capable of living with. Vermont, 1848. 25-year-old foreman Phineas Gage was tamping down explosives with an iron rod when suddenly the powder detonated and shot the instrument through his skull, damaging the front left portion of his brain. Miraculously, not only did Gage survive the accident, but his intellectual functions remained intact and was able to leave his home after just a month of recuperation, as the damaged portion of his brain had adapted and regenerated after the injury. And although he was unable to return to his previous profession, Gage found employment as a stagecoach driver in Chile before returning to his mother's home in San Francisco, where he would ultimately pass away 12 years after his accident in 1860. Remarkably, the subsequent research into Gage's survival by contemporary and future scientists would lead to the creation of an entirely new field of medicine, earning Gage the title of the man who began neuroscience, as his story clearly showed that the brain was far more complex than previously believed. How might we, like Phineas Gage, inspire others by allowing our scars and pains to be transformed into instruments of healing and change?
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15: The U.S. Iran deal will be signed Friday in Geneva. I'm Dave Anthony, Fox News. Vice President Vance will be there, and he tells Fox,
24: "People are very good over there at fighting each other. They haven't quite learned how to make peace. But I think under the president's leadership, we've turned over a new leaf. We're going to keep on working at it."
15: It's called a Memorandum of Understanding, extending the ceasefire while nuclear negotiations continue and allowing shipping flowing again through the Strait of Hormuz. And oil prices are falling as a result, down more than 5%. Gas is a half dollar cheaper than the peak of the Iran price surge last month. Analyst Tripoli Lundberg tells Fox,
25: "It may end up to be the peak for the whole year, depending on whether the agreement to end the Iran war and the full opening of the Strait of Hormuz is actually imminent."
15: Iran had demanded Israel stop its attacks in Lebanon as part of the deal, and Fox's Trey Yinks reports from Tel Aviv.
26: Israeli ground forces remain in the south of Lebanon. There are reports of an Israeli strike in southern Lebanon this morning, and the Israelis certainly will be looking to the north, where Iran-backed Hezbollah remains in Lebanese territory. And so Israeli officials certainly are not happy with this agreement, but the bottom line here, President Trump didn't want an endless war in the Middle East. He wanted a situation that would address his key priority, and that was ensuring that Iran never had a path to a nuclear weapon. And those are exactly the detailed discussions that are going to take place over the next 60 days.
15: President Trump's on his way to France for a G7 summit of world leaders. They'll talk about Iran and also the war in Ukraine. Federal investigators will be in Missouri the day after a plane crashed and burned after takeoff from Butler, killing all 12 people on board.
27: Now, that flight was carrying a group of passengers preparing for a tandem skydive with some of their family members left behind at the airport, where they tragically witnessed this fiery crash.
15: Fox's Todd Pyro. Two helicopters collided in midair in Rio de Janeiro, Brazil, killing six people inside both, including American singer Oliver Tree. 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
22: 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Here's what you need to know.
8: Good morning. A crash on 40 westbound just past Witten Road up against the left wall. We still got Memphis Fire on the way. They should be there pretty soon. One on 40 eastbound just before you get to Hollywood. This is in the construction zone. They're over on the right shoulder. 40 westbound is slow from Austin Peay trying to get into the construction. It's kind of down to one lane just over Hollywood. Then you get back to two lanes. And crash investigation ongoing at Shelby at Mendenhall. I'm Whitty with your total traffic.
20: Here's your forecast from News Channel 3. Clear, comfortably cool this morning, sunny and mild this afternoon. Low 80s north winds. And tonight, partly cloudy with overnight lows in the lower 60s. I'm News Channel 3 weather expert Todd Demers.
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29: Massive weekend. The NHL season, it's over. The Carolina Hurricanes have taken care of business, beating Vegas 3-0, winning that series 4-2. They hoist the Stanley Cup. NBA Finals over the weekend. The New York Knicks take down the San Antonio Spurs 4-1. They are the NBA champions. College World Series rolls along, but it'll roll on without Ole Miss as they've now been eliminated in that double elimination tournament. South Haven native Blaze Jordan, I think he went to DeSoto Central, hit his first career Major League Baseball home run in the Cardinals win. And then there were seven fights and seven knockouts at UFC Freedom 250.
0: Undisputed UFC lightweight champion of the world, Justin the Highlight Gaethje.
29: And that announcement took all of the sports music.
3: Yeah, did you see the setup, how big that thing was?
29: It's massive, massive.
3: You know, when you see the shots of the White House and you can see the top of the UFC fight cage and the whole production of it, you know, it's like, okay, it's big. But when I saw it from people's phone as they were walking around underneath it, that thing was massive.
29: It was. Seven fights, seven knockouts. Get this. Here are the non-title fights in order. Round two knockout, round one, round one, round two, round two, round two. And then the main event went to the fourth round. It was the longest fight of the night. Massive. It's
3: pretty incredible.
29: Yeah.
3: Pretty incredible. But all in all, it was a big success. No question about it.
29: Of the world.
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3: 806-901-683-0989. One more from the sports pages. Max will appreciate this from behind the glass. Let me see here. Yeah, this is an interesting story reported on by Lillian Wu from Fox News regarding soccer.
1: The FIFA World Cup opener between the Netherlands and Japan in Dallas ending in a 2-2 draw, but it was the Japanese soccer fans who are getting cheered by many on social media for carrying out their tradition of leaving stadiums spotless before they head out. With videos making the rounds on social media of the Samurai Blue supporters staying behind to collect litter after the game, using bags they brought with them to AT&T Stadium. The practice, a core part of Japanese culture, which teaches people to clean up after themselves and leave something the way they found it. Lillian Wu, Fox News.
29: And not only did the fans do that, Jameis Winston, who's been a correspondent, you know, the NFL quarterback?
3: Yeah.
29: He's been a correspondent for Fox on this. He was with the supporters covering that. He joined in and cleaned up the stadium as well. And it's also a tradition for the Japanese players to leave the locker room as they found it as well, which is pretty incredible. They had a draw against the Netherlands. They're a very good team. That was a great match, of course. Did not mention this in sports because I wanted to save that. USA dominated Paraguay 4-1. They'll play Australia on Friday. It's been a fun weekend. But again, that Japanese story, Max, and that speaks, that's very much embedded in the culture, isn't it?
2: And not only that, too, but this also kind of extends not only to soccer, but to like baseball as well, because there's a famous thing of like, if you can't, they collect like the baseball from you and everything. Like you can't bring the baseball back home with you for some reason. And then not only that, too, the thing is just because they're very orderly doesn't mean they don't know how to have a good time, because some of the most fun and rowdy fans in any sports are the Japanese. Like they have these people called the Oendon, and there are some people who say that they've been just like shouting all day and everything, and they lose their voice because they're just so excited for their team.
29: Ditch, can you speak to that? I know you spend some time in Japan. The baseball games get rowdy, and there's like noise. You know, baseball sometimes gets quiet in the States. A lot of noise in the stands.
3: Well, the whole, baseball, and right? To Max's point, the whole idea that Japanese take things so seriously all the time, they cut loose, man. They have a good time. They know how to have fun, but they also know, and it's a sign of respect for your surroundings. Boy, I'll tell you.
29: Did the Japanese invent karaoke?
2: Yes. And I have a fun thing about the etymology for the word karaoke. Kara means empty, and then oke is an abbreviation of orchestra, which is orchestra. So a karaoke is literally a hollow orchestra.
3: There you go.
29: Right.
3: Something new. We need to have a Japanese event like, something big that would bring a bunch of Japanese folks to Memphis. They would be absolutely shocked at the trash in this town.
29: You know what? The World Championship Barbecue and Sumo Competition.
3: There you go. Or karaoke contest. Yeah.
29: Goodness gracious.
3: Because they would say, wow, they tell us, you know, it's culture to and tradition to leave things in the condition that you saw them when you got here. Memphis used to be like that, though. Yeah. It used to be a clean. People actually had some respect for their surroundings in Memphis.
29: Could you imagine the fifth the Japanese tourists might have seeing that the tree where boats are tied to it with a rope and seeing the rope burns and the damage done to nature? Yeah, I mean, that's
3: and all the trash.
29: But yeah, but the big, you know, again, that was such an incredible sight. And even the commentators were talking about just how much fun and how friendly the Japanese supporters were in Arlington for that match, before, during, and after the match. So there are some exciting human interest stories, some people stories. The Scots, when they landed, the Tartan Army.
3: The family, the Scots? Like Scots Turf Builder?
29: Scotland. Fans Scotland. Of Scotland.
3: Oh, the Scottish.
29: Where when they got off the plane, some of the fans asked, well, how was the flight? It says one of the fans says, it was great until the alcohol ran out on the flight over to the U.S. So there's a bunch of partying going on for sure with the World Cup. Spain plays today at 11. U.S. plays on Friday.
3: Isn't it Spain that's staying in Chattanooga as their home city?
29: At the Baylor School. Yeah. Yeah. That's where they've been training. And then they'll take a quick trip over to Atlanta today to play their first game, I think, against Cape Verde. I think it's who they're playing. It should be a smash job today. Because they're just that clinical. Anyway, because the U.S. played so well, there's been more than just casual interest now from the fans. A lot of people who just didn't care saw the dominant performance, saw the energies, like, huh, okay.
3: Yeah, well, I was one of them. I won't lie. Tim said, I'm going to screenshot your text, because I texted him and said, man, this was pretty cool. The skill was impressive that was exhibited by Team USA. It's called is it Team USA or the men's national team?
29: Either one.
3: As opposed to the unnational team.
29: Yeah, either one is fine. Nobody's going to shame you if you don't get it exactly right. You can say U.S. men's national team. You can say the men's national team, the national team, Team USA. Either way is fine.
3: Okay.
29: Yeah, it's all good, man. Nobody's going to shame you. Everybody's just glad you're on board.
3: 901-683-0989 here. Coming up, Jessica Gertler is going to join us from, yes, channel, formerly of Channel 3, News Channel 3. Find out what Jessica is up to and her last investigative report at Channel 3. She's going to stop by here after our bottom of the hour news to chat it up with us here on Memphis Morning News. I came across something earlier, Tim. I was wondering, how would you feel if you... There's a company that is using AI to develop a predictor of how old you're going to live. It takes all of the medical data that it is fed, and it comes up with a report. So you literally would go to this company. They would do all these tests on you and take all of that data from all of these different tests, and it would give you a readout of how long you can expect to live and what you can expect, the medical outlook for you and then for the rest of your life. Would you pay to do that?
29: No. No. One, I don't think AI is perfect. I think, secondly, it goes against just trying to live each day and be in the moment of each day. I can see where some people might look at that and go, maybe I could make some changes, or, hey, this kind of scares me a little bit. Maybe some things I've been wanting to do, or the way I should be, you know, treating people, or things I've been wanting to connect with, maybe it's time to start doing that. Because I could see where there's some benefit, but as for me, the Lord will take me when the Lord takes me.
3: See, that's how I look at it. I look at it as, you know what, this is not necessarily getting in the Lord's way, but it is attempting to map out what has already been mapped out for me. And it's basically saying, well, here's what's going to happen to you. I don't know if that's if that's wise.
29: Yeah.
3: And the other point of that is, what do you do with that information? I guess, like you said, maybe you modify, but generally, don't we already know what's good for us and what's not, for the most part?
29: Right.
2: I'm thinking, too, about how this system is going to be exploited, because it's like all of a sudden you're going to be a marked man or woman and everything if you rank low on the mortality expectation parameter and everything. I'm just thinking of this as, well, this is the beginning of like a dystopian society.
3: This is where I was going to go with this, Max, and I'm glad you kind of helped me take the next step in this conversation with that, because it will be exploited by insurance companies.
29: Yes. Health and life insurance companies.
3: Oh, boy. Because you already will be basically told, you know, go pound sand if you try to get a life insurance policy and you have a history of you know, I mentioned on one of our Talk Money segments that I had reached out just doing some checking on different life insurance policies and was told they did a check on my prescriptions in the last 2 years. And saw my prescription record, and I had like one prescription for a drug to help manage your cholesterol. Uh-huh. And that was the reason they gave for a denial.
29: Wow.
3: That wasn't a doctor. That was a prescription that they had access to.
29: Let me take this down. Let me just stick my head into the rabbit hole here for a minute.
3: Yeah.
29: Let's say you go along with that. What if there became a mandate that you get your DNA tested, that you have a complete blood work, a panel worked up, and then you enter that into AI, and then AI takes all of that information too? It seems like, I don't know, it seems like we're putting too much trust into throwing things into a computer and spitting out a result. To what end? What's the benefit here? For some, maybe there is that benefit. 901-683-0989. Maybe there's a curiosity there.
3: So your information basically goes into their AI system that is designed by Bioscope, and it is a predictive analysis of the risks and when you're going to die, essentially. Unless you change your behavior.
29: You want my medical records? Pass on giving up medical information. I will say, though, there may be people in our audience that would be very much for that want to know those things. Maybe those who have a genetic history of certain disease or dispositions. Perhaps that would be something that would be of interest to them. But as for me, no, thank you.
3: Yeah, I'm not down with this. Like I said, I generally know with my yearly visits to the doctor kind of where I'm at.
29: Yeah.
3: And I don't need to have a predictor of how long I will live.
29: Yeah.
3: But I see this, for me, I look at it as Max pointed out, it's going to get exploited. I think it's going to, it will be exploited by insurance companies primarily. But how else could it be exploited? Are we talking about scams here? Is this going to be open the door to a scammer's paradise?
29: I would think anything that's new that involves technology is something that could be exploited for a scam.
3: And
29: I could see that.
3: The initial cost of this service is $1,000.
29: Nah.
3: Max is in there shaking his head behind the glass. You wouldn't pay $1,000 to find out how long.
29: AI would tell you right off that you're lighter because you just parted with $1,000 out of your pocket.
3: Tim, you can go to a palm reader for $25 and she'll tell you how long you're going to live.
29: Yeah.
2: I'm just going to die when I'm going to die and everything. I'm perfectly...
3: Save that quote, my producer, Max. I'm going to die when I die. Yeah. That's true, though.
29: Does it also, I see it, but I do wonder if it takes in geography as well. Does somebody in Memphis have a lot longer or shorter lifespan than somebody that lives in, I don't know, say, Atlanta, Georgia, or say Austin, Texas, or, you know, Wyoming?
2: And this is going to become like the Hunger Games and everything, where it's like maybe if you live in a more favored district and everything, you'll get a little bit more of a the system will kind of favor you a little bit more.
29: Oh, I could totally see where insurance rates would be impacted by that. I don't think it's as dystopian as people might think.
3: This just goes to the whole thing of your car insurance company asking you to put on your car a little device, and now they don't even need you to do this. Now they can just monitor the GPS that's provided by your car on your speeds, whether you are a hard braker or, you know, your driving habits, and they base your insurance costs on that stuff.
29: My wife could use that, though. We were driving yesterday. I thought I was going to get sick in the car. There was a couple of S-curves that were consecutive, and I've tried to tell her, if you're going to accelerate coming out of the curve, not going into the curve.
3: Mm-hmm.
29: I thought I was gonna have to roll the window down. It's like, sweetheart.
3: Yeah.
29: Like, no, don't. No, yeah. we're not. You don't slingshot into the S curve. You slingshot out of the S curve.
3: Here we go. 7377 says my grandparents and great grandparents lived into their late 80s. Father died at 70. Was a heavy smoker. Who needs AI to tell me my predicted longevity? You know. And really what this is, the way I look at this, is the exploitation of AI. It's really just the free market saying, how can we exploit AI another way? How can we make money off of AI yet another way? Yeah. Oh, let's use AI to predict how long we're going to live.
2: Because AI isn't a neutral tool, as many people like to think. It's actually a reflection of the people that use it or that create it.
29: Well, it's information in, information out, garbage in, garbage out. Depends on the quality and accuracy of the information. And to your point, you know, there have been articles about particular, you know, not necessarily limited to political bias, but bias in general. And I've also noticed AI is very complimentary. And I don't know if that's because it is trying to make sure that I stay with a certain type of AI, or if it's just the way that the code is written. But it always seems like, that is an interesting idea. Mm-hmm. And it could be just the most asinine thing.
3: 901-683-0989. Just thought I'd throw that out there, see what you think. Would you trust AI? Would you pay $1,000 to have an AI company predict how long you're going to live?
29: You know what? Let's ask AI, should we do that?
3: Yeah, there you go.
29: That's a fascinating idea.
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8: The HOV lane now blocked here on a 40 westbound just past Witten Road. The crash itself is up against the left wall, but the police are sticking out into the HOV lane. The traffic is continuing to jam up through here. Police investigation ongoing with this crash at Shelby and Mendenhall. We have TDOT on the shoulder. It looks like police may have shown up too now on 40 eastbound before you get to Hollywood. It's been going on since about 7 o'clock. I'm Whitty Hayes with your total traffic.
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13: That's where Never Give Up comes from. I wasn't Brock. I wasn't Roman. I

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2: But, you know, with the average utility bill, let's go anywhere from, say, $200, $300, $400, $500, I think would probably be average. And, you know, if you were to charge your vehicle for free or $1 a day, $30, $30-ish a day, maybe max here in Illinois, if you're a government worker, that thing can power your house.
3: Mm-hmm.
2: And so that would cut your utility, your bill, significantly. And so there's technology that's allowing people to do that. Ford already does it. Ford takes a cut. Nissan does it. Nissan doesn't take a cut, but it makes them money in a different way. Tesla has the same technology. It does it, and it does not take a cut for selling power back to the grid.
3: So this would work. If you have one of those chargers set up at your house, with certain models, it sounds like it is a two-way. In other words, you can take power from your car and it actually connects to the breaker box at your house and powers your house in the event of an outage. Okay.
2: Yep.
3: All right.
2: Yep. Yeah. So if you've got an EV with, huge battery capacity, and think about that. You come home, you plug in, and there you go. You're able to charge, or at least draw most of your power from that battery instead of from the grid. And that would change. That would be a significant savings for many people across the country.
3: Sounds interesting.
4: Yeah, I mean, especially if somebody is all in on EVs. I mean, that's sounds like just a little bit more of an investment. 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
3: All right, Jeff, thanks, buddy.
2: Thanks, boys.
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4: 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Coming up in a few moments, we're going to have a chat with Jessica Gertler. She was with News Channel 3. We're going to find out what's next for her. She has been a great friend of the program and has partnered with us. And we've had some big stories on here that she has broke and has expanded on. And she has been great for the city of Memphis, great to the city of Memphis. She'll be joining us in just a few moments. 901-683-0989 is our phone number. 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

0: Therese Crowley. President Trump declares one of the most exciting days in the history of our fabled White House. He's now flying to France for the G7 after securing a peace deal with Iran on his 80th birthday. Vice President J.D. Vance tells Fox.
1: I think we can say with confidence Iran will never have a nuclear weapon. We got a lot of work to do, but a big win tonight.
0: Opening the Strait of Hormuz with signing Friday in Geneva. Then the president hosted the UFC cage fight on the White House lawn, and stormy weather held off. He's arriving shortly at the G7. Fox's Aisha Hosni in Geneva.
2: There is a lot on the table as soon as he arrives in Evian-Labane in France. We are told that he will address economic growth, illegal immigration, and artificial intelligence, among other things.
0: With the price of oil sliding and worldwide markets soaring on the peace deal, America is listening to Fox News.
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4: Police and T-Dog just held all the lanes here on 40 westbound, just past the Witten Road exit, to clear this crash out of the HOV lane and over to the right shoulder. All lanes are now open. Traffic is heavy coming through here. That's 40 westbound of Witten Road over to your right side. Heavy delays still continuing through the construction. 40 westbound starting at about Austin P on in towards Hollywood. 40 eastbound just before you get to Hollywood. Still have this crash over on the right shoulder. I'm Witty with your total traffic.
3: 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Those people are probably...
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7: Can weapons of war be turned into instruments of peace? This was an intriguing contradiction one man sought to reconcile. Japan, 1942. Martial artist Morihei Ueshiba had gained renown as an invincible warrior amongst the soldiers he helped to train. However, he began to feel a strange dissatisfaction and hatred for conflict. And although he would never forsake his training, Ueshiba sought to find a way to use his skills to unite rather than divide. It was during the worst fighting of World War II that Ueshiba experienced a vision, during which he concluded that the real way of a warrior is the art of peace. Armed with this revelation, Ueshiba dedicated himself to creating a new martial art that one could use to protect themselves without injuring an opponent. And it was after constant refinement that he would give his new system a name, Aikido, which translates to the way of unifying energy, as the techniques he created would allow one to blend with an attacker rather than crush or destroy them. Morihei Ueshiba would continue to promote his art of peace until ultimately passing away in 1969. And yet, there are over 2 million Aikido practitioners worldwide that aim to keep his unique spirit of unity alive.
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7: What's the boldest idea you've ever had? Sometimes, all it takes to bring people together is a single dream. Canada, 1977. Teenage athlete Terry Fox is diagnosed with a form of cancer that necessitated the amputation of his right leg. Nevertheless, Fox was grateful for the care he was given and sought to raise awareness about the importance of cancer research. And so, he proposed a bold idea: a solo run across the country, during which he sought to raise $24 million or $1 per Canadian citizen at a time. Armed with a prosthetic running leg, Fox began his marathon of hope in 1980 at the tip of the Canadian East Coast. From there, he continued to run 26 miles per day, during which he was encouraged by fans of his noble cause. Unfortunately, after 143 days and 3,339 miles, Fox was forced to quit his run after his cancer had returned and spread to his lungs, which would lead to his untimely death at the age of 22 in 1981. However, not only has Terry Fox become a national hero, but more than $900 million have since been donated in his name toward the cause for a cure he gave his life for.
6: Search Daily Deviation at Newstalk989.com for more with Producer Max.
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9: 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Our good friend Jessica Gertler in studio with us. Hello, Jessica.
10: Hi, how are y'all doing?
9: Okay. We're good.
11: I was a little suspicious. Now that I've heard your voice, I know, because you walked in wearing a hat. You didn't have notes with you. It's like, this is not Jessica.
9: It is Jessica.
10: What has changed?
9: Jessica, you have this glow about you. You seem so happy. Not that you weren't before, but... life is different for you now.
10: It is. It is. So last week was my last week at Channel 3, so which was very, very bittersweet, emotional, tears, all of that.
9: How long did you work at Channel
10: 3? 13 years. Wow. Which is wild when I did the math, and I kind of also didn't want to admit that I...
9: Did you do the investigative reporting stuff the whole time?
10: No. So I started as general assignment. I was nightside.
9: Okay.
10: And then I went into, just started asking questions, and then they naturally started kind of pushing me to investigative. And then in the last 3 years, I took over at the investigative unit.
11: You've seen a lot of change too, because I've noticed just industry-wide, especially for cities the size of Memphis, a lot of people stay 2-3 years and then they're gone.
10: Yes. Yeah. And that's very typical, just because Memphis is kind of that jumping point, right? Like, we're a middle market. So a lot of times folks will just come here,
9: hone their skills here, and then jump into something bigger.
10: Yeah. And go to a top 10 market. But, you know, then we also have the folks that do stay and fall in love with the city. And, you know, so we have a good crew still over there at Channel 3. So
9: what was the last week I saw? What was your last story that you did?
10: We did downtown crime.
9: That's right. The crime center and the new tools.
10: Yeah,
9: they have.
10: They're going to add some new tools and work on that. Unfortunately, I have like pending records and like a lot of stuff that I wish I could have gotten to. But
9: did you, Jessica? Did you? What was the finality, or was there any finality to your really thorough deep dive into MATA?
10: No, I mean, it was frustrating because I don't know if you guys have driven down Poplar. It looks like the bus stops are just packed with people.
9: Yeah, because
10: and it frustrates me so much. But no, I mean, from my understanding, the board has never been appointed. I think they've got this like trustee situation over there where they've appointed a couple people to oversee it. And I saw something like that one of them was making $75,000 a month. I saw in a contract.
9: What?
10: Now, I haven't confirmed that because obviously I'm not around, but it was a lot of questions were still not being asked. I just feel like that's a situation there that, you know, I don't know if it's getting better.
11: Are you tempted to try to press this a little bit further? Because 10 years from now, people will swear they saw you on the news last night. Just know that's coming.
10: I know. I do like, so here's the thing, there's a lot of questions I still want to like fight for the people in some capacity.
9: Yeah.
10: So, you know, I still think that like that's never going to leave me and I'm still going to ask questions. I mean, I still have pending records requests. Like I still have one that was from a board member's personnel file from MSCS that I still haven't gotten, and it's been like over a year. It was for Keith Williams, We just asked for his personnel file just to, you know, get it. And it's just getting kicked down the road.
11: So how will that work now? I mean, now if you get it, will you just forward it to April or Zanetta?
10: Yeah.
9: Well, they you know what the game is? Well, let's just keep finding a reason to push it down the road, and eventually maybe she'll give up.
10: Maybe she'll leave.
9: Or she'll, yeah.
10: But no, I'm still, I got it all transferred. And I plan on just sending it to Zanetta in April. But, you know, there's just so many questions, so many issues. I mean, I had people after our story aired on Thursday still reach out to me and ask, well what's going to happen with that $50 million for downtown safety? Like, who's going to follow that money? Where's that going?
9: So, yeah, I was about to say, I know that Beale Street got $75 million from the state for additional infrastructure or
11: was it speed quieting or something, devices,
9: planners to put on the sidewalks or something. Where is that money at?
10: Yeah.
9: I mean, see, Jessica, you're never going to stop seeing those things and asking yourself that question.
10: I know.
9: But what's on the horizon for you now?
10: So I am going to go over to University of Memphis and do their media relations. I'm really excited. It's such a great team over there.
9: Oh, that's awesome.
10: And I just have always wanted to work on a university campus. Just, you know, I just feel like it's great minds and you're fostering, you know, the next group of people to come into Memphis and work. So it's just,
9: and not everything you do is going to be based in seeking answers regarding corruption.
10: Yes. Yeah. Although, like, I don't know. I don't know if that'll ever turn off for me. So I don't know.
9: Is it going to be hard to push back the cynicism? I'm assuming that it's me who's cynical about everything, that you're just as cynical.
10: Yeah, exactly.
9: But I mean, just in your line of work, everything that you've seen and all the depths that you've gone to find answers, you got to be kind of cynical about the government.
10: Yeah. I think you just always, everything you hear, you question and wonder.
9: So that'll be different at the University of Memphis for you.
10: But I mean, I think it's just different stuff that you're,
9: it's
10: just a different environment. So many, it's like covering just more positive things. And
11: it's a great time to be on that campus with the expansion, the academic accolades that are coming in. Of course, athletics a part of that. I know it's kind of its own cottage industry over there, but it's an amazing time to be over there.
10: I agree. I'm really excited about it. And I just, you know, another part of it too is like, the team was just, there's just so much professionalism and there's so much stuff I can learn from them. Like, it just felt like the perfect fit when I sat down and talked to them. So.
9: And it's just so positive.
11: And you may not comment on this, but I can see this coming down the pike where you're not going to know what to do with yourself when your phone doesn't ring on a holiday or a weekend.
10: It'll be different.
11: Your life is about to change for really, because I know, and I say this because you've worked so hard here for over a decade with what you do. And a lot of times there are no guardrails on the hours that you worked there. But now having a little bit of that, I think there may be some positive stress adjusting to that.
10: Yeah, I just don't. I was telling them, like, I don't know if that's ever going to turn off. So I'm just feel like I'm going to.
9: They're like, oh, good. So we can call you in the middle of the night. You won't be mad.
10: I know. I'm just like, I don't know how to not do that. So we'll see. I'm excited. And it's just, you know, with the family and better hours and, like you said, better schedule.
9: You have a growing family recently. How'd that go?
10: Yeah.
9: Everything good? Everyone healthy?
10: Everyone's great and happy.
9: Awesome.
10: So, blessed. That's all I can say.
9: Jessica Gertler with us. You know her from the years on Channel 3 and the investigative reporting that she has done all these years. Now she's going, as she just told us, to the University of Memphis. It's the media in general that you'll be dealing with that you'll be working with.
10: Yeah.
9: Because like Tim said, you know, the sports communications department in the athletic department, does that fall under the media or is that completely a separate division?
10: From my understanding, both. Like, okay. It's like they're separate, but also we all work together.
9: Gotcha.
10: So,
9: well, you know, we are the home of the Memphis Tigers, so we'll be, I'm sure, seeing and hearing from you even more now.
10: Yeah, I'm excited. I want to keep talking to y'all and staying in touch. And
9: you think about all of the, I know you already have, but, you know, just to further Tim's point about the growth of the university right now. South Campus is about to open those new dorms, which are awesome. It's beautiful over there by the baseball and soccer. Yeah. Liza Fletcher Soccer Field. That stadium is coming along.
11: Yeah.
9: More improvements to the football facility, the practice facility, the baseball park, FedEx. I mean, just from the athletic perspective, it's growing. And the prospect of in 2028, maybe 2029, going into a bigger conference, a better conference, is really exciting, too.
11: And you didn't even scratch on the research accolades that the university's been getting. That's even a whole different kettle of fish, which is huge. Yeah.
9: So. Yeah.
10: It's exciting.
11: You got plenty to do.
10: Yeah. We've got an awesome, awesome university here. So, you know, anything I can do to help, you know, promote that in the city, I'm excited.
9: Well, that's great. Well, congratulations.
10: Thank you.
9: Listen, we'll make sure that you get the door code so you can come in anytime. It's like, well, no, but don't be a stranger for sure.
10: Yeah. And like I said, once I start getting some of those things back, be on the lookout for Zanetta and April stories.
9: Yeah, we will, because there's still a lot of things that are unanswered, a lot of questions for a lot of stories. The Matta thing is still just one of those that I think is infuriating to so many of us.
10: Yeah.
9: It was such a just a complete colossal waste of money, I think, and how they just, like, you know, it's not our money, so let's just blow it.
10: And it's such a critical thing for our city. Like
9: it is.
11: Yeah.
10: This is how we reduce crime. This is how we get people to their jobs so that they don't feel desperate. So
9: are they still free? Is Matta still free to ride? I think it is.
11: I don't know if that's ongoing. I haven't heard anything differently.
10: Yeah, I think last time I saw it was still free, but I don't know if that's changed recently.
11: It's an interesting business strategy.
10: Yes.
9: What was the purpose of that? Do you know? I looked at it one of two ways, as sort of a olive branch to people who have had bad experiences in the past. We want you to come back and ride again. And also to say, hey, and to those who haven't ridden Matta, we'll let you ride for free. Come experience it. And I'm not sure that that's what, until you get everything else worked out, that that's what you want to be doing.
10: Yeah, I mean, the last time I looked, it was like 60%, I think, of buses on time. It looked like Matta Plus was doing better, but Matta, like in general, was not. I mean, that's bad. 60%.
12: Yeah.
11: Yeah, that's pretty bad.
9: Yeah.
11: Pretty bad.
9: All right, Jessica Gertler. Hey, we will have you on again for sure.
10: Perfect.
9: Man. Once you get settled in and...
10: call me anytime.
9: You got it. You call us
10: anytime.
9: Thank
10: you so much
9: girl.
10: For having me.
11: Go
10: Thank
11: Tigers,
10: you.
11: Go.
10: Go Tigers.
9: 8:47.
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4: Police and T-Dog just held all the lanes here on 40 westbound, just past the Witten Road exit, to clear this crash out of the HOV lane and over to the right shoulder. All lanes are now open. Traffic is heavy coming through here. That's 40 westbound of Witten Road over to your right side. Heavy delays still continuing through the construction. 40 westbound starting at about Austin Peay on in towards Hollywood. 40 eastbound just where you get to Hollywood. Still have this crash over on the right shoulder. I'm Witty with your total traffic.
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7: How would you feel if you broke a world record without others noticing? This was a discouraging truth one pioneer would learn to overcome. August 1911. Journalist and aviator Harriet Quimby endeavors to become the first woman in the U.S. to earn her pilot's license after falling in love with this novel invention. Upon completing her certification, she began to participate in exhibitions, earning the acclaim of others who were drawn by her pageantry. However, she set her sights across the pond to attempt a grander feat. To cross the English Channel in her signature monoplane. The following year, Quimby arrived in Dover to begin her fog-covered flight, armed with only a compass to guide her. At last, on April 16, 1912, Harriet Quimby reached the shores of France in less than an hour, becoming the first woman to cross the English Channel by plane. Her historic feat, however, would be largely forgotten, as the RMS Titanic had sunk the day prior. Nevertheless, Quimby continued her career until tragically passing away 3 months later in an aviation accident over Boston Harbor. History is often slow to validate success. How might we persevere in our own endeavors, no matter how soon or later we'll be acclaimed?
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9: 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Yeah, it's good to see Jessica Gertler's going to be, jumping right back into it at the University of Memphis. So, but we always appreciate her coming in during her time at Channel 3 and did some fine investigative work there as well.
11: Yeah, 13 years. How about that? I mean, a lot of folks come in, spend a couple of years, don't invest in the city. And I know she was involved, I think, wasn't she involved in Big Brothers, Big Sisters, too? I mean, not only was she, you know, working here, but she became a, you know, she is a part of the community, and she'll stick around and work. She is. She's going to be so shocked when she has downtime and that phone's not going to ring and her time is hers. She's not going to know what to do at first, but she's going to love it in the end. And once you get out of that, typically you don't want to go back. She deserves that. She's good people. So happy for her.
9: 8:53. I know that oil is down, I think, not quite yet below $80 a barrel, but it's headed that direction. That's what everyone is like. Okay, great. We got the deal. Well, at least an understanding, a memorandum of understanding. An MOU, isn't that what they call it in the business?
11: That's exactly what it is.
9: With 60 days to negotiate and hash out the details of it. I just wonder if at any, you know, at some point, if they just say, yeah, the hell with it. Let's just go back to our evil ways. But they really have nothing left to fight with. So we'll keep an eye on that throughout the day. Also, I don't know, man. I saw this Friday. Spencer Pratt, you know, he was he lost his bid in the
11: in the LA in the LA mayor's race.
9: Yeah.
11: Yeah, he came out with
9: He's declared war, man.
11: Yeah, he posted a video, and I was listening to that, and then it's like, that's not safe for work.
9: No, it's not safe for work, but he had, you know, most of his entire campaign was using the AI videos. Very creative, though. It was a three-minute video that he posted, essentially accusing both those who have moved out ahead of him, Karen Bass and Nithya Raman, that he has some stuff on them.
11: Well, even hinted, wouldn't it be something if somebody you knew came forward?
9: Yeah, and that it's going to cause them to, he calls them two morons, and he says he's telling voters, pick your demon, suggesting that he or the allies have damaging recordings that could force at least one of them to resign. Neither of their campaigns have responded to Pratt's video or even responded to the New York Times request for comment. Cites homelessness, public safety, predicated more business closures and service cuts, and says that it's war. He ended the video with, it's war.
11: That's how you do it. You drop the mic. I thought that was a mic drop moment, wasn't it? Or no?
9: Yeah.
11: I think, you know, when you come out and here's the thing. He also dresses like somebody you thought I would be a grifter. He's like, I'm not going away. It's like, I'm not abandoning
9: right
11: now. But
9: didn't he say he was going to move to Arkansas?
11: If he lost? At some point, but he's not even going to get a chance to run. That's the crazy thing.
9: Yeah.
11: He doesn't seem like he's going to be somebody that walks away from this, which is, you know, you see that sometimes if somebody has a bit of popularity, there's a little bit of an uprising, a bit of an uptick, and then you never hear from them again. And he doesn't seem like he fits that mold, that he's not looking to be a one and done or somebody that raises just a little bit of cane and then goes quietly back into the tall grass. I don't think that's going to be the case with this guy.
9: Well, it was very interesting, some of these accusations, and you don't typically would make those kind of accusations if you don't have the goods to deliver. So we'll see as it gets closer to the election there for the mayor, what he releases, if anything. If he doesn't release anything, right, then he's just going to be considered, so much for that. I thought the guy had some dirt on him.
11: Yeah, he, it's unfortunate because I think that was going to be a heck of a race, but not meant to be.
9: Also announced, Fox News has bought Roku for $22 billion, adding to the Fox News media family.
11: Make a sturdier remote, would you?
9: Yeah. Is that it? I don't have Roku, so I don't know.
11: Also, happy Mac.
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7: What risks would you be willing to take to tell a compelling story? Little did one woman know that her answer to this question would forever transform the shape of journalism. New York, 1887. 23-year-old journalist Nellie Bly is tasked with a harrowing assignment to investigate the living conditions of a mental institute on an island in the East River. To do so, Bly heroically posed as a patient in order to experience and report on such matters firsthand, which would lead to the publication of an exposé that prompted governments to push for greater reforms and funding for mental health care. However, Bly would continue to challenge her boundaries as a journalist, as just 2 years later, she would embark on an ambitious solo trip around the world in order to beat the fictional record in Jules Verne's novel Around the World in 80 Days, which she would inevitably complete in just 72 days, further cementing her status as a female pioneer in the male-dominated field. Nellie Bly would go on to become the first female combat journalist during World War I, before tragically passing away from pneumonia at the age of 57, in 1922. And yet, she is forever remembered as a foundress of investigative journalism, whose impact continues to inspire the countless women who follow in her footsteps.
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0: I'm Dave Anthony, Fox News. Lifting the Dow to a new all-time high as it rises more than 600 points as the price of oil drops more than 5%, reacting to the deal between the U.S. and Iran. Vice President Vance intends to sign the agreement Friday and tells CBS this morning to be skeptical of what Iran is saying.
1: The hardliners in the Iranian system will overemphasize the benefits that Iran gets while underemphasizing all the things that they have to concede and all the things they have to provide in order to get these benefits.
0: Now, this ceasefire is extended 60 days in this agreement. Fox's Trey Yingst reports from Tel Aviv.
2: We will initially see the Strait of Hormuz opening again, and in response, the United States will lift the naval blockade of Iranian ports. It's this 60-day window that's critical to look at as it relates to Iran's nuclear program, and if they're actually serious about making these concessions that they have indicated they will.
0: President Trump will soon land in Geneva and then go to France for a summit of world leaders from G7 countries. They have congratulated him on the Iran deal in advance.
3: It was last G7 summit in Canada when the president left early. He left a day early amid tensions between Iran and Israel. And then he faced major pushback from the G7 leaders who have never supported strikes on Iran in this Iran conflict. They've been very frustrated with the closing of the strait, the rise in energy prices. So all of this now as the president arrives here.
0: Fox's Aisha Hosni in Geneva. Another topic at the G7, the war in Ukraine, after another Russian bombardment left at least 11 people dead overnight.
5: Ukraine's Air Force reports 70 missiles and more than 600 drones were launched by Russia. In Kharkiv, authorities say 5 rescue workers were killed in a drone attack on the site of an earlier strike. Multiple civilian locations, including apartment blocks, suffered damage as projectiles landed across the country.
0: That's Fox's Jonathan Savage. 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
29: The World Cup has officially kicked off, and while most of the world calls the sport football, Americans still call it soccer. Ironically, England helped create both names. Back in the late 1800s, Britain had several versions of football, including rugby football and association football. But students at Oxford University shortened association to associ, and then added ER, creating soccer. The nickname spread through Britain and other English-speaking countries before most places settled on football. In the U.S., American football exploded in popularity, so soccer stuck to avoid confusion. Even British newspapers and the BBC used the word soccer well into the 20th century. So while some fans overseas may mock Americans for calling it soccer, the
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7: A Better Life with Dr. Sanjay Gupta.
9: Heart disease is still the leading cause of death here in the United States and around the world. But what if there was something you could do earlier in life to reduce the odds of becoming a statistic? Well, here in the United States, tens of millions of adults already take a statin to lower their cholesterol. But new guidance put out by the American College of Cardiology and the American Heart Association now emphasize that treating high cholesterol sooner could significantly reduce a person's lifetime risk of heart attack or stroke. How early are we talking? In your 30s, believe it or not. Of course, you need to talk to your doctor about whether statins are right for you, but you should know that the evidence is really starting to stack up that shows the earlier you get a jump on reducing lifelong exposure to plaque-causing lipids and lipoproteins, the better the odds are going to be for you. Make sure you get your cholesterol checked. That's the first step. I'm Dr. Sanjay Gupta, helping you live a better life.
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10: How would you feel if you broke a world record without others noticing? This was a discouraging truth one pioneer would learn to overcome. August 1911. Journalist and aviator Harriet Quimby endeavors to become the first woman in the U.S. to earn her pilot's license after falling in love with this novel invention. Upon completing her certification, she began to participate in exhibitions, earning the acclaim of others who were drawn by her pageantry. However, she set her sights across the pond to attempt a grander feat. To cross the English Channel in her signature monoplane. The following year, Quimby arrived in Dover to begin her fog-covered flight, armed with only a compass to guide her. At last, on April 16th, 1912, Harriet Quimby reached the shores of France in less than an hour, becoming the first woman to cross the English Channel by plane. Her historic feat, however, would be largely forgotten, as the RMS Titanic had sunk the day prior. Nevertheless, Quimby continued her career until tragically passing away 3 months later in an aviation accident over Boston Harbor. History is often slow to validate success. How might we persevere in our own endeavors, no matter how soon or later we'll be acclaimed?
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2: News. I'm CJ Pop. A key player in the peace process between the U.S. and Iran is Pakistan. Earlier, its Prime Minister Shahbaz Sharif, through an interpreter.
3: After 3 months and 16 days of horrible war, with the grace of God, Iran and America have agreed and announced ceasefire, and a complete and permanent end to military operations has been declared on all fronts, including Lebanon.
2: Fox's Trey Eakes in Tel Aviv.
4: A signing ceremony is set to take place on Friday in Geneva, Switzerland. Shortly before the agreement was announced by President Trump, the Pakistani Prime Minister thanked Qatar, Turkey, and Saudi Arabia for their roles in negotiations.
2: President Trump earlier on Truth Social posting ships are

0: Man, I love this place. I've been surfing here since I was a kid. Now, seeing my grandson out on the water, it means everything to me. Watching him and taking in the blue waves, the sea breeze, the blurry horizon.
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4: How far would you be willing to travel to help a friend in need? The greatest courage is often found in reluctant heroes. New York, 1940. American Olympic bobsledder Billy Fisk is prompted to help his allies across the pond as the German Luftwaffe looms over England. However, since the U.S. was still neutral at this point of the Second World War, Fisk was forced to lie about his nationality in order to enlist in the Royal Air Force. Surprisingly, though he had never flown before, Fisk proved to be a natural fighter pilot and participated in his first sorties less than a week after training. His aviation career, though, would be short-lived, as on August 16th, Fisk's fuel tank was shot by an enemy dive bomber over the English Channel. However, instead of bailing out of his plane, which was desperately needed to help in the war effort, Fisk skillfully glided it back to his airfield. Tragically, though his plane would be repaired, Fisk would succumb to his injuries the following day, earning him the distinction of being the first American citizen fighter pilot to be killed in action during World War II. And though he confessed his reasons for serving to be unheroic, the inscription on his memorial plaque would go on to read, "An American citizen who died, that England might live."
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7: Wemby tries a three, puts it up, off the mark, Ananobi the rebound, it's over, it's over! Knick fans, this is not a dream! Your long, long wait has ended! Go ahead and cry, after 53 years, the Knicks are finally NBA champions once again!
8: Yeah, I mean, you're talking about 1973, last time in the finals, 1999, and then they go on and come back five times, four of the five games, they came back in the fourth in game 3-2, and four of the five games came down from double deficits, double-digit deficits, and had won And it had two straight sweeps. So it was just unbelievable what happened. I know some people aren't the biggest basketball fans. Some people don't know about the Knicks. But if you saw the celebrations in the streets, did you see some of those Instagram posts? You're talking about tens of thousands of people in the streets singing New York, New York. And then the version, they got the Frank Sinatra version and the Jay-Z version. It was pretty amazing. And Mike Brown is another guy, like Joe Torre, had not won anywhere, but people always liked him. Great person. Assistant coach, head coach, fired multiple times. Then the Knicks get to the semifinals last year, the conference finals, and then fire their coach when they don't win it. And they hire a guy that's done a lot of losing, and Mike Brown gets his first title. Cut 26.
9: I couldn't believe it. That's the first thing. It was surreal. I couldn't believe that it was happening. I am so tired. I mean, I'm gassed. And this stuff is harder than what you think. You know, you have to have great assistants. You have to have great players. But I was gassed. It was surreal. I was tired. And then I wanted to find my family. I wanted to find Ro, my grandson, my son, Elijah, my stepkids, my mom, my sisters. I wanted to find my family and enjoy it with them.
8: Yeah, I mean, he went through enough. And by the way, he's known as one of the nicest guys, too. All right, and there'll be a huge parade here on Thursday. I'm sure you'll see some of the coverage, regardless of where you are around the country and around the world, especially here with WABC listeners. Brian Kilmeade Show, so glad you're there.
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4: What risks would you be willing to take to tell a compelling story? Little did one woman know that her answer to this question would forever transform the shape of journalism. New York, 1887. 23-year-old journalist Nellie Bly is tasked with a harrowing assignment to investigate the living conditions of a mental institute on an island in the East River. To do so, Bly heroically posed as a patient in order to experience and report on such matters firsthand, which would lead to the publication of an exposé that prompted governments to push for greater reforms in funding for mental health care. However, Bly would continue to challenge her boundaries as a journalist, as just 2 years later, she would embark on an ambitious solo trip around the world in order to beat the fictional record in Jules Verne's novel Around the World in 80 Days, which she would inevitably complete in just 72 days, further cementing her status as a female pioneer in the male-dominated field. Nellie Bly would go on to become the first female combat journalist during World War I, before tragically passing away from pneumonia at the age of 57, in 1922. And yet, she is forever remembered as a foundress of investigative journalism, whose impact continues to inspire the countless women who follow in her footsteps.
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15: President Trump has just landed in France. I'm Dave Anthony, Fox News, where he'll gather with world leaders at a summit of G7 countries.
16: This may be a little bit awkward for these G7 leaders, including Emmanuel Macron, because remember, none of these leaders supported President Trump or the U.S. in these military strikes on Iran.
15: Fox's Aisha Hosni in Geneva, where the president first landed before taking a helicopter across the Swiss border. While flying there, the president posted on Truth Social, ships are starting to move out of the Strait of Hormuz, many loaded up with oil. Getting Iran to reopen the strait is a big part of an agreement Vice President Vance will sign Friday in Geneva, he tells CBS This Morning.
17: But you also have the long-term commitment that Iran will never develop or procure a nuclear weapon. Those are two very big wins for the American people. I think the important thing to understand is that the agreement is fundamentally built around a two-step verification process.
15: There is a big stock market surge reacting to the deal. The Dow up 640 points after hitting a new all-time high this morning. The Nasdaq gaining more than 650. Oil prices are falling more than 5%. Why? Is a big question in Butler, Missouri. The day after a plane full of skydivers went down, killing them all as some of their relatives who were there to see the skydive watched the fiery crash.
18: According to flight radar, this single-engine prop plane took off around 11:30 a.m. There were clear skies, great weather for flying, but after reaching about 1,300 feet, something happened, and the plane started to turn before plummeting to the ground, catching fire, and killing all 12 people on board.
15: Fox's Garrett Tenney, another crash being investigated in Rio de Janeiro. Two helicopters collided, killing all six people.
19: One of the victims is American singer-songwriter Oliver Tree. The 32-year-old was in Brazil after wrapping up the south leg of his world's first world tour in Sao Paulo earlier this month.
15: That's Carly Shimkus. 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
24: The World Cup has officially kicked off, and while most of the world calls the sport football, Americans still call it soccer. Ironically, England helped create both names. Back in the late 1800s, Britain had several versions of football, including rugby football and association football. But students at Oxford University shortened association to associate and then added ER, creating soccer. The nickname spread through Britain and other English-speaking countries before most places settled on football. In the U.S., American football exploded in popularity, so soccer stuck to avoid confusion. Even British newspapers and the BBC used the word soccer well into the 20th century. So while some fans overseas may mock Americans for calling it soccer, the
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4: How far would you be willing to travel to help a friend in need? The greatest courage is often found in reluctant heroes. New York, 1940. American Olympic bobsledder Billy Fisk is prompted to help his allies across the pond as the German Luftwaffe looms over England. However, since the U.S. was still neutral at this point of the Second World War, Fisk was forced to lie about his nationality in order to enlist in the Royal Air Force. Surprisingly, though he had never flown before, Fisk proved to be a natural fighter pilot and participated in his first sorties less than a week after training. His aviation career, though, would be short-lived, as on August 16th, Fisk's fuel tank was shot by an enemy dive bomber over the English Channel. However, instead of bailing out of his plane, which was desperately needed to help in the war effort, Fisk skillfully glided it back to his airfield. Tragically, though his plane would be repaired, Fisk would succumb to his injuries the following day, earning him the distinction of being the first American citizen fighter pilot to be killed in action during World War II. And though he confessed his reasons for serving to be unheroic, the inscription on his memorial plaque would go on to read, "An American citizen who died, that England might live."
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0: a 6-0 victory over the Brooklyn Dodgers. Bessie Coleman successfully earned her pilot's license in 1921, becoming the first African-American woman and Native American to do so. Waylon Jennings was born in Littlefield, Texas in 1937. It would go on to pioneer the outlaw movement in country music. I'm Maximilian. Make this day.
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0: How far would you be willing to travel to help a friend in need? The greatest courage is often found in reluctant heroes. New York, 1940. American Olympic bobsledder Billy Fisk is prompted to help his allies across the pond as the German Luftwaffe looms over England. However, since the U.S. was still neutral at this point of the Second World War, Fisk was forced to lie about his nationality in order to enlist in the Royal Air Force. Surprisingly, though he had never flown before, Fisk proved to be a natural fighter pilot and participated in his first sorties less than a week after training. His aviation career, though, would be short-lived, as on August 16th, Fisk's fuel tank was shot by an enemy dive bomber over the English Channel. However, instead of bailing out of his plane, which was desperately needed to help in the war effort, Fisk skillfully glided it back to his airfield. Tragically, though his plane would be repaired, Fisk would succumb to his injuries the following day, earning him the distinction of being the first American citizen fighter pilot to be killed in action during World War II. And though he confessed his reasons for serving to be unheroic, the inscription on his memorial plaque would go on to read, "An American citizen who died, that England might live."
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13: Would you willingly risk death for the good of your countrymen? This was the overwhelming patriotism one man heroically possessed. Poland, 1940. Underground resistance leader Witold Pilecki was given a selfless mission. To infiltrate and report on the conditions his compatriots faced while imprisoned in the infamous death camp, Auschwitz. To do so, Pilecki willingly allowed himself to be arrested by the Nazis during a street roundup in Warsaw. Once inside, Pilecki not only established an underground resistance within the camp, but also assisted in escapes, even giving up his own early escape plans for an inmate in greater danger. Eventually, though, Pilecki made a 100-kilometer escape journey on foot in 1943, after which he prepared an exhaustive report for Allied forces, which was tragically ignored and regarded as too horrifying to be true. Furthermore, even after the Nazi occupation, Pilecki faced further imprisonment by the Polish communist regime, who would unjustly execute him after a sham trial in 1948. However, Witold Pilecki would gain the recognition he deserved when his true story was released after the fall of communism, earning him the acclaim of his fellow countrymen, who forever remember him as a symbol of selfless patriotism.
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0: talk show that's getting you talking. You're with Brian Kilmeade. 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
1: Hey, welcome back. Now I think it's time just to find out more. You know, there's so many other stories. I know the president always steals all the headlines, and deservingly so, but there's other stories I want to go over. So let's get into it. Let's talk a little bit of entertainment. Remember Dwight from The Office? His name is Rainn Wilson. He spoke to Fox News Digital, and he argued that cancel culture has made it more difficult for a comedy like The Office to be produced today, saying the audience's institutions have become many of the show's most memorable comments. He contends that many of the show's most memorable, most awkward moments or inappropriate things, which he believes are funny, would not be accepted today. And I never really heard this guy talk before. I know he hasn't done much. So here's a little from what he says, and he's doing this from Los Angeles. Cut 36.
2: I do feel like you couldn't make The Office today. I think that would be too hard to be as politically incorrect as the show was. The episode from season one, you know, about race, diversity day, the whole point of The Office is that Michael Scott is a boob and completely lacks self-awareness and is going to just say whatever comes to the top of his head without thinking about his own station or what anyone else feels. And Dwight is right there with him. We milked that for a lot of great, really inappropriate stuff. Even with the fact that painting that character as just an idiot, I don't think you can get away with it today.
1: Many people feel the same way. They said their Friends wouldn't be good because it's an all-white cast. Here's more. Cut 37.
2: There have traditionally been a bias in the media. Yeah, I think there has been a bias in the media towards more what we call liberal policies. But at the same time, there's hypocrisies on both sides. The Plattner from Maine has this tattoo. They say it's a Nazi tattoo. The political right is all up in arms about it. That, oh, he's a racist. See... But they won't look at their own side when people show racist tendencies or say racist things. And it's the same on the left. They're willing to overlook the Plattner Nazi tattoo, but if it was someone from the other side that had a tattoo that was questionable, they would be all over it.
1: Good point. But there were comments that people could say that sounds like a white supremacist or that sounds wrong or bigoted, and there's a tattoo that confirms it. One actually he had to buy to prove it. And he left it there for years and then bragged about it to girls who actually told it forward. But he's right. Both sides can be hypocritical, but it's impossible to ignore the left. And it's good for him to speak up. It's not easy. Now, Jamie Kennedy, the comedian, was on with me, too. And he talked about how he believes that Hollywood is going to come back to Hollywood. Got it? Listen.
3: I call it the great wokeness of 2017. Around 2017, with Me Too happening, which it should have, you know, we got to get rid of creeps. But with that, we had to get rid of, if things started being deemed as hate speech, jokes became, what is that? Is that a joke or hate speech? And everybody, and then the rise of social media where everybody has an opinion, everybody has a voice. So you could do a joke to... And no one would get it before, and you wouldn't hear their response. But now everyone that could be offended could actually voice their opinion to it.
1: Right. So he came out, and he does believe that not only does he believe comedy is coming back because you could do it so cheap, he believes that production is coming back to Hollywood. That's going to be that's a hard slog to imagine. Next, I was telling you about Jalen Brunson, right? And I was telling you that everybody sees the best player in the league and certainly the best player in the got the MVP of the finals, which is amazing to me because... people only remember him now that he's established and the Knicks have a legitimate star. But that when the Knicks got him, they said everybody was saying they overpaid for him. Now, it's not my memory that says that. I want to go back to 2022. Here's Stephen A. Smith on the New York Knicks paying millions of dollars for a Dallas Mavericks bench player. Cut 40.
4: To go all in on clearing cap space in hopes of signing Jalen Brunson? The Knicks are acting like he's KD. I'm going to repeat, Jalen Brunson. And Jalen Brunson isn't the answer. Jalen Brunson, I hope you're watching this. Is he KD? Is he Kawhi Leonard? I mean.
1: Right. Does that look really stupid now? What about Colin Cowherd of Fox? Cut 41.
5: Jalen Brunson's very good. He's not great. If you look at the teams in the playoffs, their best player is Wemby and Jokic and Ant. Right now, LeBron, Tatum and Brown. He's not that guy. And so I look at the New York Knicks, and this is why the Giannis discussion is so relevant, is that Jalen Brunson has to be a number two on a great team of three. But I think New York is convinced that he's one of the best Knicks of all time. You live in the city. Cat's had a down year. I don't think this team can beat Detroit or Boston. I don't think they match up with either, in my opinion.
1: Well, neither of them lasted to the Knicks because they were beaten by the people that the Knicks swept. Colin Cowherd, very astute guy, very smart guy. Stephen A. Smith, very astute guy, very smart guy. Man, were they wrong about Jalen Brunson. And we kept the tapes. So not only was he drafted 33rd, people doubted him. At the Mavericks, they didn't start him. At the Knicks, they said he's my superstar. And listen, the Knicks have been wrong before, but man, were they right about this 6'2 guy. Brian Kilmeade Show.
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12: President Trump arrives at the G7 summit with news. I'm Chris Foster, Fox News. The president's in the French Alps now for 2 days of meetings with the leaders of the UK, Canada, France, Germany, Italy, and Japan. And a peace deal with Iran is set to be signed on Friday in Geneva, Switzerland.
13: There might be an initial deal between the United States and Iran, but there are still big issues that need to be settled. Both sides say the Strait of Hormuz is opening back up, but it's unclear if tolls for ships will be coming at the end of the 60-day negotiating period. The interim deal also doesn't tackle Iran's nuclear program. President Trump has been adamant that Iran can't be allowed to obtain a nuclear weapon and that the U.S. would eventually go in to collect the, quote, nuclear dust. But details remain scarce. Iran has also called for an end to fighting in southern Lebanon, where Israel has been attacking Hezbollah as the militant group continues to strike northern Israel. In Dubai, Max Gordon, Fox News.
12: The Dow hits a new record on Wall Street. It is up 704 points now. The S&P up nearly 2%, the NASDAQ around 3%. The British Parliament will take up a ban on social media for kids under 16, requiring those platforms to verify users' age.
14: UK Prime Minister Keir Starmer says that the ban will be like Australia's legislation that passed last year, but he says it's going to go further, adding, quote, we're going further than any country in the world by banning social media for under 16s and putting wider protections in place to give kids their childhood back. It would include, we understand, blocking live streaming and communication with strangers for users under the age of 16. Government is also considering overnight curfews and measures to limit infinite scrolling.
12: Fox business correspondent Ashley Webster. There is flash flooding in Texas, including in Austin and Waco. There have been rescues on I-95 in Waco, stranded vehicles. Millions are also at risk in Georgia. 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
16: The World Cup is officially kicked off, and while most of the world calls the sport football, Americans still call it soccer. Ironically, England helped create both names. Back in the late 1800s, Britain had several versions of football, including rugby football and association football. But students at Oxford University shortened association to associ, and then added ER, creating soccer. The nickname spread through Britain and other English-speaking countries before most places settled on football. In the U.S., American football exploded in popularity, so soccer stuck to avoid confusion. Even British newspapers and the BBC used the word soccer well into the 20th century. So while some fans overseas may mock Americans for calling it soccer, the word
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2: So with Trump, Iran is now economically weaker and more militarily degraded than they've ever been. That wasn't true under Obama. It's true now. And the administration says that inside of Iran, because many of the old leaders are dead, killed off through all of this, that there are quite a few of the new people who do believe that the old way was stupid and it is ill-serving Iran's future. They look around the region and they see these other Gulf countries all around them who are thriving, becoming major world players. And Iran continues to lag behind, now living in a stone age. There are people within that country who don't want that. They want a better path forward. And the way they get there is to honor the commitments, build a relationship of trust. Don't be the dishonest brokers we've always known Iran to be. Prove you're different. We'll see. The president doesn't trust them. He needs them to act first. More ahead on The Ben Show.
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9: Fox News, I'm CJ Papa. Full steam ahead, Vice President J.D. Vance earlier on CNBC's Squawk Box.
10: There are a lot of very important details to figure out.
9: Discussing what will happen this week in Europe.
11: A small group from the Iranian regime is coming here to Switzerland to meet with either Vice President Vance or President Trump, who is just across the border in France, to shake hands and let the world know that this war is over.
9: Fox's Peter Ducey in Geneva. A senior U.S. official says details of an agreement will be put out in the next 24 to 48 hours. As for President Trump, he's at the G7 in the Alps in eastern France. The war in Iran, as well as Russia's war in Ukraine, on the table. He just said he had good conversations with President Zelensky and Putin, adding, we're going to see if we can do something. Both leaders seem open. Oil prices easing on the news of that peace deal with Iran. 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

0: So in the UFC fights yesterday for the walkouts, which were epic, the cameras gave Americans a tour of the White House, basically, from all these different locations until they emerged out to the octagon. And as the fighters were walking through the hallways, they were accompanied by first responder heroes and Medal of Honor recipients. Medal of Honor. This is what an honor. It's like not only do you get to fight at the White House, you get to be with a Medal of Honor recipient as you do the walkout. Now, this is the reason that members of the military were in salute. They were saluting the Medal of Honor recipients as they went by. They were rendering a salute, as they're supposed to a Medal of Honor recipient. And, Jim, have you seen the lefties today claiming that Trump made the military salute the fighters? As if, as they were walking down the hallway, that each of the members of the military were raising their hands in salute to the fighter. That's what, oh, this is ridiculous. They swear an oath to the Constitution, not celebrities, not to fighters, not the UFC. You morons, they're not saluting the fighter. They're saluting the Medal of Honor heroes. Heroes like Royce Williams, 101 years old, being pushed during the walk-up in a wheelchair. He shot down 4 enemy fighter jets during the Korean War. The guy's a hero. I'm not in the military, but man, if he was sitting in front of me, I would salute him too. Holy cow. What an honor to be a part of that. To be near that guy. That was pretty cool. Yeah, it was Michael Chandler who walked on with Royce Williams right next to him. It was just epic to see this go down. It was really, really, really cool to have this all done. And then the president doesn't sleep, gets on Air Force One, 3 a.m., he's up in the air, off to France in the G7. He was on Truth Social all night, posting messages about, you know, what's going on with the Iran deal and also his efforts to still get the Save America Act passed, which is where I want to take you next. Because the president is not giving up on this thing. I know you aren't. I'm not. And neither is the president. The president is not giving up on the Save America Act. He's committed to it. And this time, he's focused on trying to get it passed through this Pfizer reauthorization fight that's taking place in Washington, which is great to see. It was only a few weeks ago that our White House correspondent, Reagan Reese, Daily Caller White House correspondent, but she and I work together. She's great. It was only a couple weeks ago that she asked the president directly about this. Would you ever link the Save America Act to Pfizer reauthorization, these surveillance powers that the government says it relies on for our national well-being? Now, of course, Pfizer has been abused a lot through the years. Lots of American citizens have been spied upon by it without your knowledge, without your consent. That's how the spying works. And there is a real effort in Washington. Some are trying to fix that. And it should be fixed. There should be, your constitutional rights should be ironclad. They should be well protected. But in the midst of all this, the president says, look, if you're going to reauthorize it, even for a short term, I need the Save America Act. And I think a lot of Americans are ready to take that deal. Give me the Save America Act. Improve our election integrity. So I've got the details on the president's push there, why it's ticking off Washington, and also a bit of a mystery about what's going on with this incoming director of national intelligence. The president has a nominee, and the Senate all of a sudden seems like it's all on board with the Trump agenda. They want to rush this guy through. Why? What's the rush? That's not me asking it. President Trump is asking, what's the rush?
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9: How would you feel if you weren't recognized for an historic contribution? The greatest stories are often left unrecorded behind the scenes. Hollywood, 1939. Actress and dancer Karen Marsh was hired by MGM as Judy Garland's stand-in for their latest film. the Wizard of Oz, as the two were strikingly similar in build and height. To avoid Garland the tedium of being on set while cameras were being adjusted, Marsh would continually pace through the Land of Oz until each scene was properly framed for the former to step in. And although hers were the feet that famously tapped the legendary ruby slippers together, as a stand-in, Marsh's role in the eventual masterpiece would go uncredited. Nevertheless, Marsh would continue acting and dancing until her career was cut tragically short by a plane crash in 1949, which she miraculously survived, but was told she would never dance again due to an injury to her left foot. However, she would prove her physicians wrong, and at over a century old, continues to donate her talents as a dance therapy instructor. Karen Marsh is one of the last surviving members of the Wizard of Oz, and has since gained the recognition she deserves as an ambassador at fan events and reunions, as she relentlessly perseveres down her own lengthy yellow brick road.
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3: The Iran deal is signed. I'm Chris Foster. Fox News. President Trump says there's an agreement to end the 108-day-old military conflict with Iran, and the Strait of Hormuz will be fully open to shipping traffic this week.
10: The deal's all signed, and the strait is already partially opened. As you know, they're doing a little hunting for a couple of mines that they've already found. But it's essentially ships are starting to go out. Now, on Friday, it'll be completely open.
3: He says the text of the deal will come sometime after Friday when a signing ceremony is scheduled. Oil prices are falling and stock markets are rallying. The Dow is up around 700 points today. At least 11 people are reported killed in Russian airstrikes across Ukraine, and a historic religious site is badly damaged.
11: Kyiv Pechersk Lavra in Ukraine's capital is a monastery with origins in the 11th century. It was on fire overnight, just one location hit in a massive Russian bombardment. Ukrainian Prime Minister Yulia Sivridenko called it a brutal assault on our people and our heritage. Jonathan Savage, Fox News.
3: Russia blames the monastery damage on a U.S.-made Patriot missile used by Ukraine for air defense. Ukraine says no, there's wreckage of a Russian drone. The Supreme Court declines to hear the case of a former Trump campaign aide who wants to sue over surveillance.
12: After Carter Page was spied on for his work as a foreign policy advisor to then-candidate Trump in 2016, the Justice Department's inspector general found the FBI's warrants to the FISA court asking to spy on Page were filled with errors. They were also criticized for relying on a dossier compiled by ex-British spy Christopher Steele. Page settled with the Justice Department under President Trump for over $1 million, with a DOJ spokesman saying the investigation against Page had been a political sham. Much of this related to the so-called Russia collusion investigation into the president himself. But lower courts said Page waited too long to file his lawsuit against the former FBI director and other federal officials.
3: It's Fox's Jessica Rosenthal. 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
9: June 15th, Nick Walenda became the first person to walk across Niagara Falls in 2012 on a tightrope that was only 2 inches thick. Johnny Vandermeer became the only baseball pitcher to toss 2 consecutive no-hitters in 1938 when he led the Cincinnati Reds to a 6-0 victory over the Brooklyn Dodgers. Bessie Coleman successfully earned her pilot's license in 1921, becoming the first African-American woman and Native American to do so. Waylon Jennings was born in Littlefield, Texas in 1937. It would go on to pioneer the outlaw movement in country music. I'm Maximilian. Make this day one for the records.
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17: The Democrats' back isn't against the wall here. It's not like you're choosing between Plattner and David Duke. 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It's not a big deal. So if you choose Plattner over Collins, you have to admit that your existential argument is a sham. 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We live in two worlds, reality and politics. In reality, if Collins wins, life goes on, nothing really changes. In politics, if Plattner loses, a fascist regime will destroy democracy. Because in politics, the stakes are delusionally high. Who made those stakes high? The Democrats.
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7: Fox News, I'm Therese Crowley. President Trump at the G7 in France declares oil is plummeting and stocks are rocketing on the peace deal he secured with Iran.
8: And the strait is already partially opened. As you know, they're doing a little hunting for a couple of mines that they've already found. But it's essentially ships are starting to go out. Now, on Friday, it'll be completely opened.
7: Vice President Vance to sign the deal Friday in Geneva with no nuclear weapons for Iran.
9: Not just pursue a nuclear weapon, but procure or try to buy a nuclear weapon as well.
7: President Trump says now this is done. He plans to focus on ending Russia's war on Ukraine and tells French President Macron hosting Freedom 250 in the UFC cage fight last night was one of the most incredible nights in the history of the White House. 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
2: 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The news you need. Now, here's Josh Rivera.
10: Tammy Sawyer, the clerk of the Shelby County General Sessions Court, turned herself into federal custody. Sawyer and her lawyer, John Keith Perry, were seen entering the U.S. District Court for the Western District of Tennessee on Monday morning. The indictment is sealed, but sources told WREG it may involve allegations of improper use of a county credit card. Other sources say other county officials may also be involved. A hearing is set for Sawyer in federal court today. And on Monday morning, an off-duty Memphis police officer was injured after a car crash in southeast Memphis. Officers say they were called to a two-vehicle crash around 7 a.m. at East Shelby Drive and South Mendenhall Road. The officer was taken to the hospital in non-critical condition, and the cause of the crash is unclear, prompting an ongoing investigation. Police are asking for the public's help. Any information, call Crime Stoppers.
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11: What risks would you be willing to take to tell a compelling story? Little did one woman know that her answer to this question would forever transform the shape of journalism. New York, 1887. 23-year-old journalist Nellie Bly is tasked with a harrowing assignment to investigate the living conditions of a mental institute on an island in the East River. To do so, Bly heroically posed as a patient in order to experience and report on such matters firsthand, which would lead to the publication of an exposé

0: had prompted governments to push for greater reforms and funding for mental health care. However, Bly would continue to challenge her boundaries as a journalist, as just 2 years later, she would embark on an ambitious solo trip around the world in order to beat the fictional record in Jules Verne's novel, Around the World in 80 Days, which she would inevitably complete in just 72 days, further cementing her status as a female pioneer in the male-dominated field. Nellie Bly would go on to become the first female combat journalist during World War I, before tragically passing away from pneumonia at the age of 57 in 1922. And yet, she is forever remembered as a foundress of investigative journalism, whose impact continues to inspire the countless women who follow in her footsteps.
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2: News. I'm Jean Saucier. President Trump's in France for the G7 summit, speaking about the agreement made between the United States and Iran over the weekend to stop the fighting in the Middle East. The president says oil prices will come down.
3: I think a lot of great things are going to happen in the Middle East right now. And very importantly, the oil is plummeting down and the stock market is shooting up like a rocket.
2: Some oil industry analysts said it would be likely over a year before gas prices return to pre-war levels. French President Emmanuel Macron also at that G7 summit meeting with President Trump.
4: It's a very important step towards peace, but as well for the global economy. We will have the occasion to discuss about the war in Ukraine in order to re-engage together and negotiate a good and solid peace and sustainable peace.
2: President Trump says he spoke with Ukrainian President Volodymyr Zelensky and Russian President Vladimir Putin just yesterday. 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
5: June 15th, Nick Walenda became the first person to walk across Niagara Falls in 2012 on a tightrope that was only 2 inches thick. Johnny Vandermeer became the only baseball pitcher to toss 2 consecutive no-hitters in 1938 when he led the Cincinnati Reds to a 6-0 victory over the Brooklyn Dodgers. Bessie Coleman successfully earned her pilot's license in 1921, becoming the first African-American woman and Native American to do so. Waylon Jennings was born in Littlefield, Texas in 1937. It would go on to pioneer the outlaw movement in country music. I'm Maximilian. 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
10: You ever wake up in the middle of the night or maybe first thing in the morning and notice drool on your pillow? Unless you're sleeping next to someone who hasn't already seen all your good, bad, and ugly, it's probably not that big a deal and not anything to worry about unless it's something that just started happening recently. When people drool at night, it's often because of a stuffy nose, acid reflux, or being a mouth breather. People who sleep on their stomach or side are more likely to drool than someone who sleeps on their back. But in some cases, drooling at night can be a warning sign of something more serious, like dental issues, sleep apnea, or even early symptoms of Parkinson's disease. If you're at all concerned about this, the best place to start is with an ENT doctor, an ears, nose, and throat doctor. They can recommend a sleep study to possibly get some answers.

0: I'm Dr. Sanjay Gupta, helping you live a better life.
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2: Unionizing. 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

0: On the way to the G7 today in France, the president rapid firing a bunch of messages on Truth Social, including some announcements about what to expect for the 250th anniversary of our country. He said on June 24th, that's just 9 days away now, there will be a kickoff of a summer-long celebration of 250 years of American independence. He's asking people to come and enjoy a night filled with beautiful music from the talented U.S. Army and Marine Corps military bands. Only the hits that you know and love. The highly gifted Christopher Macchio, that fantastic opera singer. The guy's incredible. Not an opera singer. Is he a tenor? Is that the right way to describe him? He's wonderful. I've interviewed him in the past. Great voice. Also, Lee Greenwood will be performing the greatest hit of all time, he says, God Bless the USA. You will also bear witness to impressive military flyovers featuring precision fighter jets and stealth bombers, which will be flown by our U.S. military pilots who have proven to be the most elite pilots anywhere in the world. This patriotic tribute will take place on the main stage of the Freedom 250 Great American State Fair on our majestic National Mall, Washington, D.C., 7 p.m. Wednesday, June 24th. They said, we'll have fun and we'll celebrate America, President Trump. And then he said, on Independence Day, July 4th, at the Lincoln Memorial and the Washington Monument, in beautiful and safe Washington, D.C., we're going to host the most spectacular Trump rally of them all, a tribute to America. It'll start at 7 p.m. Eastern, Independence Day, a huge celebration to honor the country's people, spirit, strength, resolve, and triumphs. With the backdrop of the Lincoln Memorial and surrounding the beautifully new reflecting pool, more than 300 members of our strong and talented military bands, orchestras, and ceremonial units will perform patriotic melodies and American classics. And my playlist, he says, we will have none of those people that put you to sleep and constantly complain as we celebrate our country and rally into the next 250 years. He said it will be the largest formation of joint military music and ceremonial performances in history. Flyovers, air shows, and the largest fireworks show in history right here in our nation's capital. How could you hate this? What is wrong with those people? If you have
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2: How would you feel if you weren't recognized for an historic contribution? The greatest stories are often left unrecorded behind the scenes. Hollywood, 1939. Actress and dancer Karen Marsh was hired by MGM as Judy Garland's stand-in for their latest film, The Wizard of Oz, as the two were strikingly similar in build and height. To avoid Garland the tedium of being on set while cameras were being adjusted, Marsh would continually pace through the Land of Oz until each scene was properly framed for the former to step in. And although hers were the feet that famously tapped the legendary ruby slippers together, as a stand-in, Marsh's role in the eventual masterpiece would go uncredited. Nevertheless, Marsh would continue acting and dancing until her career was cut tragically short by a plane crash in 1949, which she miraculously survived, but was told she would never dance again due to an injury to her left foot. However, she would prove her physicians wrong, and at over a century old, continues to donate her talents as a dance therapy instructor. Karen Marsh is one of the last surviving members of The Wizard of Oz, and has since gained the recognition she deserves as an ambassador at fan events and reunions, as she relentlessly perseveres down her own lengthy yellow brick road.
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4: 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This product is not intended to diagnose, treat, cure.
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5: Done deal. I'm Chris Foster, Fox News. President Trump at the G7 summit in the French Alps says an agreement is signed ending the military conflict with Iran and reopening the Strait of Hormuz to shipping traffic fully by Friday.
6: I think a lot of great things are going to happen in the Middle East right now, and Very importantly, the oil is plummeting down, and the stock market is shooting up like a rocket.
5: The Dow's up about 600 points. Oil prices are down nearly 4%. The president says the text of the deal will be released sometime after an official signing Friday in Switzerland. Fox Peter Ducey in Geneva reports there are still issues to work out during a 60-day extension of a ceasefire.
7: The Iranians are claiming that they are going to get paid up front. The Americans say that's not true. President Trump also just said here in Europe that this agreement does not include sanctions relief. So, what's in it for Iran? The vice president has revealed the parties are moving forward with a multi-billion dollar fund to help rebuild Iran.
5: And Iran has insisted that Israel stop fighting in Lebanon. Israel says it's not part of a U.S.-Iran deal. California Governor Gavin Newsom says President Trump has the Justice Department investigating him and his wife.
8: One by one, anyone who has challenged Donald Trump has ended up on his hit list. And today, I proudly join that list.
5: Sources tell Fox the investigation started last year related to whistleblower complaints about Newsom's wife Jennifer's finances. There are emergency flood rescues in Texas.
9: Quick rising water led to stranded cars and damage to roadways, as well as an interstate highway in Waco. State police had to resort to opening secondary access roads to help stall drivers off flooded roads. In the meantime, National Hurricane Center forecasters continue to watch a disturbance along the Texas Gulf Coast for development. Flood watches have been issued for cities in central and south Texas.
5: That's Fox's Kunal Scott. 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
11: The World Cup has officially kicked off, and while most of the world calls the sport football, Americans still call it soccer. Ironically, England helped create both names. Back in the late 1800s, Britain had several versions of football, including rugby football and association football. But students at Oxford University shortened association to Asoc and then added ER, creating soccer. The nickname spread through Britain and other English-speaking countries before most places settled on football. In the U.S., American football exploded in popularity, so soccer stuck to avoid confusion. Even British newspapers and the BBC used the word soccer well into the 20th century. So while some fans overseas may mock Americans for calling it soccer, the word...
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5: Do you think you could survive with part of your brain missing? This was a puzzling phenomenon one man was capable of living with. Vermont, 1848. 25-year-old foreman Phineas Gage was tamping down explosives with an iron rod when suddenly the powder detonated and shot the instrument through his skull, damaging the front left portion of his brain. Miraculously, not only did Gage survive the accident, but his intellectual functions remained intact and was able to leave his home after just a month of recuperation, as the damaged portion of his brain had adapted and regenerated after the injury. And although he was unable to return to his previous profession, Gage found employment as a stagecoach driver in Chile before returning to his mother's home in San Francisco, where he would ultimately pass away 12 years after his accident in 1860. Remarkably, the subsequent research into Gage's survival by contemporary and future scientists would lead to the creation of an entirely new field of medicine, earning Gage the title of the man who began neuroscience, as his story clearly showed that the brain was far more complex than previously believed. How might we, like Phineas Gage, inspire others by allowing our scars and pains to be transformed into instruments of healing and change?
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5: What lengths would you be willing to go to for the sake of freedom? This was a heavy question one man would bravely conquer. South Carolina, 1862. 23-year-old sailor Robert Smalls was one of seven enslaved crew members aboard the CSS Planter, who seized their opportunity for freedom by commandeering the steamship before retrieving their family members who were waiting ashore. Knowledgeable of local mine paths and nautical codes, Smalls was able to deceive Confederate forces as he painstakingly navigated the planter towards the nearby Union naval blockade, to whom he gifted his vessel to be used against his now former oppressors. Such was the impression Smalls had made that he not only heroically served the Union in the Civil War, but was also named the first African-American captain of a military vessel aboard the very ship he stole. After the war, Smalls would use his military pension to bolster his brethren during the Reconstruction era and go on to serve as a state and national member of the House of Representatives, during which time he authored legislation that established the first free compulsory public school system in the United States. Robert Smalls would pass away at the age of 75 from natural causes in 1915, leaving behind a legacy of selfless service in the face of suffering.
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5: How would you feel if you broke a world record without others noticing? This was a discouraging truth one pioneer would learn to overcome. August 1911. Journalist and aviator Harriet Quimby endeavors to become the first woman in the U.S. to earn her pilot's license after falling in love with this novel invention. Upon completing her certification, she began to participate in exhibitions, earning the acclaim of others who were drawn by her pageantry. However, she set her sights across the pond to attempt a grander feat: to cross the English Channel in her signature monoplane. The following year, Quimby arrived in Dover to begin her fog-covered flight, armed with only a compass to guide her. At last, on April 16, 1912, Harriet Quimby reached the shores of France in less than an hour, becoming the first woman to cross the English Channel by plane. Her historic feat, however, would be largely forgotten, as the RMS Titanic had sunk the day prior. Nevertheless, Quimby continued her career until tragically passing away 3 months later in an aviation accident over Boston Harbor. History is often slow to validate success. How might we persevere in our own endeavors, no matter how soon or later will be acclaimed?
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5: How far would you be willing to travel to help a friend in need? The greatest courage is often found in reluctant heroes. New York, 1940. American Olympic bobsledder Billy Fisk is prompted to help his allies across the pond as the German Luftwaffe looms over England. However, since the U.S. was still neutral at this point of the Second World War, Fisk was forced to lie about his nationality in order to enlist in the Royal Air Force. Surprisingly, though he had never flown before, Fisk proved to be a natural fighter pilot and participated in his first sorties less than a week after training. His aviation career, though, would be short-lived, as on August 16th, Fisk's fuel tank was shot by an enemy dive bomber over the English Channel. However, instead of bailing out of his plane, which was desperately needed to help in the war effort, Fisk skillfully glided it back to his airfield. Tragically, though his plane would be repaired, Fisk would succumb to his injuries the following day, earning him the distinction of being the first American citizen fighter pilot to be killed in action during World War II. And though he confessed his reasons for serving to be unheroic, the inscription on his memorial plaque would go on to read, "An American citizen who died, that England might live."
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5: Would you willingly risk death for the good of your countrymen? This was the overwhelming patriotism one man heroically possessed. Poland, 1940. Underground resistance leader Witold Pilecki was given a selfless mission to infiltrate and report on the conditions his compatriots faced while imprisoned in the infamous death camp, Auschwitz. To do so, Pilecki willingly allowed himself to be arrested by the Nazis during a street roundup in Warsaw. Once inside, Pilecki not only established an underground resistance within the camp, but also assisted in escapes, even giving up his own early escape plans for an inmate in greater danger. Eventually, though, Pilecki made a 100-kilometer escape journey on foot in 1943, after which he prepared an exhaustive report for Allied forces, which was tragically ignored and regarded as too horrifying to be true. Furthermore, even after the Nazi occupation, Pilecki faced further imprisonment by the Polish communist regime, who would unjustly execute him after a sham trial in 1948. However, Witold Pilecki would gain the recognition he deserved when his true story was released after the fall of communism, earning him the acclaim of his fellow countrymen, who forever remember him as a symbol of selfless patriotism.
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5: What risks would you be willing to take to tell a compelling story? Little did one woman know that her answer to this question would forever transform the shape of journalism. New York, 1887. 23-year-old journalist Nellie Bly is tasked with a harrowing assignment: to investigate the living conditions of a mental institute on an island in the East River. To do so, Bly heroically posed as a patient in order to experience and report on such matters firsthand, which would lead to the publication of an exposé that prompted governments to push for greater reforms in funding for mental health care. However, Bly would continue to challenge her boundaries as a journalist, as just 2 years later, she would embark on an ambitious solo trip around the world in order to beat the fictional record in Jules Verne's novel Around the World in 80 Days, which she would inevitably complete in just 72 days, further cementing her status as a female pioneer in the male-dominated field. Nellie Bly would go on to become the first female combat journalist during World War I, before tragically passing away from pneumonia at the age of 57 in 1922. And yet, she is forever remembered as a foundress of investigative journalism, whose impact continues to inspire the countless women who follow in her footsteps.
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10: The 39-year-old was charged with capital murder in 2025 in connection with the killing of his pregnant wife, Christina Ballard Gilley, on October 7, 2024. Gilley initially told police that she died of an overdose, and he attempted to perform CPR. An autopsy suggested otherwise. She had trauma to her neck and face, more consistent with strangulation. Gilley was arrested in 2024, released on $1 million bail, and required to wear that ankle monitor.
11: Have you got game? 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
15: Temperatures being 30 degrees above average.
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18: 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In conjunction with the forces of our coalition partners, the United States has moved under the code name Operation Desert Storm.
19: Kuwait is liberated. Iraq's army is defeated. Our military objectives are met.
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0: Welcome back to Will Kane Country. We're still hanging out with Jonathan Bornstein, former U.S. men's national team player, getting us ready for the World Cup on Fox.
1: Let's talk about England for a moment. Look, outside of the U.S., I'll probably root for England the most because I watch the English Premier League, and I know everyone. I know most of the players on most of those big squads. But England, I don't like saying this, but you'll like it, Patrick. England is like the Texas Longhorns a little bit. Like, on paper, I'm a huge Longhorn fan.

0: to Jonathan. But on paper, amazing, incredible roster, entitled, feels like they deserve it, feels like they should. They sing a song about Bring It Home, but it's a little sarcastic because they know they have fallen short for something like 60 years. They've won one, but they've been pretty much a perpetual disappointment for half a century. And but everybody looks at it and goes, it's kind of absurd that England doesn't win. Like, they, France, Jonathan, if I'm looking at it, France's roster is way ahead of everybody. Spain's roster is awesome, and they play a really awesome style of soccer. But really, England should be there. They just never seem to be.
1: Yeah, no, I think that's amazing. You're using the American football. It's almost like the Dallas Cowboys as well, right? Both Texas teams, Texas Longhorns, Dallas Cowboys. The team almost everybody loves to either hate or to love, right? So I think England is definitely a powerhouse. They have probably the best league in the world of club football, right? The English Premier League is probably the most attractive style of soccer. You know, very athletic, fast, defensively very hard, technical. So they have all the elements, and then their players, obviously the majority of them play within that league as well. Or have played, grown up in that league. And so I think, England definitely should be able to make a big run at this. And obviously I think they would want to come back, you know, having lost this country, USA, a long time ago to the Americans. I think they want to come and prove themselves well in the showing of the World Cup.
0: So back to the format, Dan and Pat. Do you need that explained? Go ahead, Dan.
2: So group stage, how many games, matches can a team be expected to play usually on average in the group stage?
0: Well, it's not on average. It's just three.
2: It's just three.
0: Right, John? There's four teams in every group. It's three games.
2: So you play three games, and then you advance from there based on how much you win. Points.
0: Yeah, and what's unique about this year, Jonathan Wright, is because the tournament field has been expanded, then it becomes a bracket. After the group stage, then it becomes a bracket, just like March Madness, and it starts with 32 teams, then 16, then the quarterfinals, then semifinals. Two teams from each group will come out of their group and make the bracket, which in soccer they call it the knockout round. But then also some third-place teams, right? Because the math is, how many groups are there, Jonathan? It's like 8 third-place teams?
1: Yep, we got 12 groups, top two from each group, so that would put us to 24. And then the next top 8 third-place teams will then advance to make it 32, round of 32. And then just like March Madness, all that, the bracket will then start shrinking
2: A lot
1: down.
2: Of soccer for these players. It's crazy.
1: Yeah. I mean, this will Three be games the most that we've ever had.
0: For each team.
2: Yeah. Yeah.
1: Usually only
0: and by the way, if the United States didn't make it, Jonathan, out of the group, there would be a gigantic embarrassment.
1: Agreed. Yeah, I don't think there's anywhere that we should be thinking that the U.S. should not make it out of bracket. Being a host country, you get an automatic bid into the World Cup, so you get pushed into like a very, usually a good bracket. From every World Cup in the past, usually host countries have an easier at least draw into the start of the tournament, right? In those group stage games. So I, if we don't make it out, it would be very disheartening, very disappointing.
0: At the same time, our group doesn't really have any stinkers in it. Like, every single game should be somewhat competitive. And in soccer, I mean, so it's Paraguay, it's Turkey, and is it Australia in our group? Jonathan, do I have that right?
1: I'm running blank on the third one. Yes, Turkey, Paraguay, and Australia. I would have to double check that.
0: I think Australia's the last one. And if you rank those, if you ranked them, double check that, Dan.
2: Yep,
0: but if you ranked those teams, I'd say the U.S. is second. Turkey would be the best, but not by a huge margin. And some rankings may have the U.S. above Turkey. Jonathan may feel differently than me. And then Australia and Paraguay would be below the U.S., but they're not going to be some of the worst teams in the tournament. So it's a little bit of a crapshoot in this group.
1: Yeah, I would say, within those rankings, I think, you know, obviously Turkey plays in a European-style football, right? So they're playing, and their road to qualification was, I think, a little bit more difficult than a lot of these other countries. So yes, they are a very good team to have to then qualify, although they qualify very late into the World Cup. They're also playing against, very top competition, right? So you can place, I would say, yes, Turkey, U.S. kind of at the top. You think they would go through first, second, but I wouldn't sleep on Paraguay. That South American style of football is tough to play against. You know, they run hard. They're very technical. And we had actually a friendly against them back in, I think it was November, December, and it was a good game.
0: Let's take a quick break, but continue this conversation with Jonathan Bornstein, former U.S. men's national team left back here on Will Kane Country.
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4: Fox News, I'm Tom Graham. President Trump says the U.S. and Iran struck a ceasefire deal.
5: The main thing is that Iran will not have a nuclear weapon. They fully agreed to that with strong policing powers, and they won't have a nuclear weapon, which is what it was all about.
4: The president speaking at the G7 summit in Geneva. The tentative agreement will also reopen the Strait of Hormuz. Other details have yet to be fully detailed. Now, the UK announcing a social media ban for children under 16.
6: It would include, we understand, blocking live streaming and communication with strangers for users under the age of 16. Government is also considering overnight curfews and measures to limit infinite scrolling for minors. Now, critics argue that blanket bans are ineffective.
4: Fox's Ashley Webster, the ban could take effect as early as next year. 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
9: How far would you be willing to travel to help a friend in need? The greatest courage is often found in reluctant heroes. New York, 1940. American Olympic bobsledder Billy Fisk is prompted to help his allies across the pond as the German Luftwaffe looms over England. However, since the U.S. was still neutral at this point of the Second World War, Fisk was forced to lie about his nationality in order to enlist in the Royal Air Force. Surprisingly, though he had never flown before, Fisk proved to be a natural fighter pilot and participated in his first sorties less than a week after training. His aviation career, though, would be short-lived, as on August 16th, Fisk's fuel tank was shot by an enemy dive bomber over the English Channel. However, instead of bailing out of his plane, which was desperately needed to help in the war effort, Fisk skillfully glided it back to his airfield. Tragically, though his plane would be repaired, Fisk would succumb to his injuries the following day, earning him the distinction of being the first American citizen fighter pilot to be killed in action during World War II. And though he confessed his reasons for serving to be unheroic, the inscription on his memorial plaque would go on to read, "An American citizen who died, that England might live."
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know how they say you can judge a person by how they treat the wait staff? Can you judge a nation? Can you judge a culture by the way they pick up their trash? Japan's incredible performance at the World Cup. Plus, UFC 250, freedom. President Donald Trump's 80th birthday in the United States of America's 250th inside the Octagon on the White House lawn with Jack Pacino.

0: Country, streaming live at the Will Kane Country YouTube channel, the Will Kane Facebook page. Always here, just hit follow at Spotify or on Apple. Hanging out with us today, Tinfoil Pat, Two-A-Day's Dan, and the senior editor of Human Events, author of Bulletproof, The Truth About the Assassination Attempts of Donald Trump. It's Jack Posobiec. What's up, Jack? Good morning.
1: What's going on, Will? Will, you're not back in Texas already, are you?
0: I am.
1: How? Do you have some kind of teleportation access to like the Scotty beam me up technology?
2: Secrets.
1: Because you were at UFC last night at the White House.
0: I know. I didn't see you, Jack. You were there as well, right?
1: Yeah. No, it was hard to move around. But yeah, no, I was there. And I mean, outside of the White House, what a fight. Just what a night of incredible bouts. First time it's ever gone all knockouts at an event. Like, I'm pinching myself that actually happened. Like, was that real? Apparently it was.
0: Okay, there's so much going on. We're going to talk to Jack as well about the potential peace deal with Iran. But let's just do this, Jack. Okay, yes, I'm back in Texas. I got a 7 a.m. flight. So I got 2 hours sleep last night, right? Because
1: nice.
0: I left the White House at 1:30, I think.
1: Dang.
0: I think it was 1:30.
1: Yeah,
0: so I'm back in the hotel.
1: Yeah.
0: Yeah, so I'm back in the hotel room maybe 2. And it takes a while to wind down from something like that. I don't hit the head on the pillow and go down. So you're up for a while. So I probably got to bed about 3 and I got up at 5 to make it to the airport for this flight. Mm-hmm. And every moment, Jack, that I want to feel sorry for myself, I get this email every morning from Fox and multiple emails, and it shows the president's daily schedule. And the president is already, I think he's already there, right?
1: Yeah.
0: He's in France for the G7 summit.
1: Yeah.
0: I got his schedule. I was looking at it. I think he left directly from the fight. Like, I think it was wheels up at Joint Base Andrews, like in the 2 o'clock hour. So he went from the fight to Joint Base Andrews, got on and flew to France for the G7 summit, and he's freaking 80. He's 80. What the hell is going on?
1: You know, it's funny because I was doing an interview with, Vox was there, I guess, and they had reached out to me, and I've gone along with like their one guy a couple of times, and they were asking me about that, and they brought up, they said, what do you think his age? He's 80, you know, you guys were pretty critical of Biden, and I'm like, I was critical of Biden because I could point out obvious signs of decline and things to be critical of, and yet when I see the president, he's like holding a press conference after he just held another press conference, and he's flying off around the world, now he's watching UFC all night, now he's on the plane, he's suddenly in France. I'm like, show me the sign. If you can show me the sign, then sure, yeah, fine, I'll point that out. But I just don't see it. But the guy, because the guy's nonstop. And by the way, Will, and he is famous for not sleeping on the plane. He actually likes to work
0: on
1: the plane.
0: I know. I said it to my wife, she goes,
1: I don't think
0: he's probably slept on the plane, right?
2: Nah.
0: And I'm like, I don't think so. Everything I read is he doesn't sleep on Air Force One, and he walks around waking everybody up. He's like Marco Hyde on the plane so that he won't find him to wake him up.
1: When we went to Anchorage, we did the Putin the meeting that he had there. I was on that trip, and it was exactly the same way. So we fly all the way there. It's 6 hours there, and that's Air Force One speed. They can go fly higher, faster than everybody else, and all but DC to Anchorage, then all the way back to Andrews. We land at Andrews like 2 a.m. It's been I don't even know how many hours since we left and got in the motorcade in the morning, and we sit there, and then all of a sudden the Secret Service guys sit down. I'm like, okay, they probably know something that I don't know, so why did all the Secret Service guys sit down? Thought we were here. I'm like, you know, you're like ready to go. Cars right over there. And then they're like, take your seats. Caroline Levitt comes over. She goes, oh, he's on the phone. He wanted to call Zelensky and talk about everything that he talked about Putin with, so he just got him on the phone. So he's just going to be a while because he's on a phone call. He doesn't want to hang up because then he'd have to call him back. I'm like, it's like, I don't even know what time. It's like 0:30, 3 a.m. something, and he's still working. He's just still going.
0: Okay, we're going to bounce all over the place, but I don't care. I just want to stream of consciousness because I said his name a minute ago. So Dan Pat, I'm going to give you, first of all, this is going to be a humble brag, okay? you guys told me, send one text. I said, should I go to this? This is one of one. Like, and Jack, That's I want to talk about the fights, because as amazing as the entire event was, that final fight between Ciferin and Gaethje is somehow it's the biggest story in my head. I can't stop thinking about it. Like, I hung out with so many famous people and did this. I was on the White House lawn. All these things that you think you'd be thinking about. But that fight is dominating my mind.
1: That's what I'm trying to say, there's one side of it that's like, my rational brain can say, yes, this was historic. This has never been done before. This was the White House. It was the spectacle, the people who were there. But on the other hand, like, my like raw, you know, gut is just like, I can't believe I saw that. What did I just see? He had bones sticking out of his face. Like,
0: I know.
1: They gave him that fourth round, by the way. When the docs were like, they don't want to do this, like, don't let him out. And then the other guy's like, look, we're here. It's the White House. It's Trump. We'll give you one more. Just see if you can survive this thing. They probably should have called it after three. That last one was a gift.
0: Okay,
1: and
0: so,
1: yeah, he almost died. He almost died in the ring.
0: So you guys were like, Will, just send one text. This is one of one. You got to go. So I did that. I sent one text. And then it happened, and it was awesome. And I could not – this is the humble brag part. I could not have had better seats. I could not. What? Okay. I was literally on TV all night because I was behind the fighters when they were getting checked in by the medical staff before they went into the octagon. But when I walked in with my wife to sit down in my seat, I kept walking closer up, and I was like, oh, you know, we're front row. And as I'm walking to my seat, who's behind me? Like, who has the worst seat than me? Like, I'm talking about directly behind me. It's Shane Gillis, right? And I'm like, and I said it out loud. I'm like, oh, dude, I got better seats than Shane Gillis, you know? So this is how good that fight was. So I don't think Shane was real interested in being my buddy, you know, Fox News guy, if he even knew who I was. I don't care. Shane's hilarious and all this. So, you know, he was nice enough. I think that I kind of got him in a video, and he's like, hey, man, don't, no video. I'm like, yeah, I got you. Don't worry. By the end with that fight, Shane and I were like grabbing each other's arms and talking about who scored that round. Was that Gaethje round, or was that a Tapurin round? I mean, it was the whole thing. And should they call it? I don't think they should call it. And everybody got mad when they almost called it in the third, Jack, and then they let it go for the fourth. I mean, all I know is this. Both of those men are monsters. Just do the fight for a second. I never want to have cross-eyed Justin Gaethje mad at me in any way whatsoever. But take nothing away from Tapurin, because I've never seen a human being eat so many punches and honestly stay standing, much less not knocked out. You know, I mean, I had that seat when Gaethje hit him. Yeah, I know you see this on TV, but see it in person. To see someone's head snap back like that and liquids fly off of their head, it is insane. And he stood. He didn't go down. It was, my wife was begging for it to stop.
1: It was one of those things where he's just one of the toughest men on the planet. There's no question. And at some point, though, biology and physics and all the rest of it just comes into play. And you could tell he was wobbly. He was not keeping his guard. He was not keeping his hands up towards the end there. And Gaethje just had control in the third and fourth. He just had control. And so I think Gaethje actually kind of held back a little bit. You know, maybe hot take there, but I think he actually held back a little bit because he knew that, and maybe didn't want to kill him, didn't want to completely put him over. And you know, you think about a guy like Topuria, and you watched the Oliveira fight last year. I mean, that was one of the most violent things I've ever seen. So the guy's capable of extreme amounts of damage. He's capable of taking extreme amounts of damage. I don't think he would ever tap out. I don't think he would ever, unless you called a fight or his own guys called it, which was what they did last night. I don't think that he would have gone down. And you're talking about a guy who, you know, not to take anything away from Topuria, that when he comes back, he's still going to be a force to be reckoned with. I'll put it that way.
0: Oh, 100%. You could see, Jack, I'm a UFC fan.
1: Let me hot take. It just came to me. I guarantee he's going to demand a rematch.
0: I guarantee. I'll go with you with this. I guarantee he will be champion again. He's coming back. He's that good. And that's as I'm not.
1: I can see the arc. I can see it.
0: This is my second event UFC I've bought in my lifetime. It's north of a dozen fights. I mean, I've watched a lot of fights. Like, honestly, I didn't know a lot about Topuria going into this at all. I knew Gaethje, but that guy is so skilled. He's like a buzzsaw. Like, when he's hitting, he's amazing. He just ran into a dude that was meaner last night, and that's a weird thing to say. I mean, that dude, Gaethje, was just not going to take a loss. Well, I watched, he was right in front of me.
1: He had Topuria size,
0: put it that, four shots into Gaethje's kidney.
1: We saw
0: it
1: that
0: looked like
1: it
0: would break
1: too.
0: A rib and make you pee blood for 2 weeks, and Gaethje survived it.
1: Yeah, and you saw a couple matches where, you know, there were fighters that, where size came into it, where someone had a little bit more reach, someone had a little bit more height, and that ended up playing a lot into it. And look, you know, people, I want to say that they kind of overlooked that a little bit. You hear more about it in boxing, and I was thinking, especially the second round of that, just that final fight right there, that was the round where it looked like Gaethje was going to lose. That's what made the fight so good, because he got his bell rung in the first round by Topuria. He spent the second round kind of just wobbling around on his feet, not really knowing what was going to happen. And that's when they went to the mat the first time. That was very furious back and forth on the mat. Gaethje could have lost it in the second round either by submission or by knockout, but it was him surviving that and then doing whatever he did in the corner to, you know, make the butterfly stop dancing. You know, it's like the cartoon, right, where it's like going around your head. And he got back in, he locked in, he came back and won.
0: Let's take a quick break, but continue this conversation about an incredible night for America and our observation of world cultures with the senior editor of Human Events, Jack Posobiec, on Will Kane Country.
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10: Can weapons of war be turned into instruments of peace? This was an intriguing contradiction one man sought to reconcile. Japan, 1942. Martial artist Morihei Ueshiba had gained renown as an invincible warrior amongst the soldiers he helped to train. However, he began to feel a strange dissatisfaction and hatred for conflict. And although he would never forsake his training, Ueshiba sought to find a way to use his skills to unite rather than divide. It was during the worst fighting of World War II that Ueshiba experienced a vision, during which he concluded that the real way of a warrior is the art of peace. Armed with this revelation, Ueshiba dedicated himself to creating a new martial art that one could use to protect themselves without injuring an opponent. And it was after constant refinement that he would give his new system a name, Aikido, which translates to the way of unifying energy, as the techniques he created would allow one to blend with an attacker rather than crush or destroy them. Morihei Ueshiba would continue to promote his art of peace until ultimately passing away in 1969. And yet, there are over 2 million Aikido practitioners worldwide that aim to keep his unique spirit of unity alive.
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10: What lengths would you be willing to go to for the sake of freedom? This was a heavy question one man would bravely conquer. South Carolina, 1862. 23-year-old sailor Robert Smalls was one of seven enslaved crew members aboard the CSS Planter who seized their opportunity for freedom by commandeering the steamship before retrieving their family members who were waiting ashore. Knowledgeable of local mine paths and nautical codes, Smalls was able to deceive Confederate forces as he painstakingly navigated the Planter towards the nearby Union naval blockade, to whom he gifted his vessel to be used against his now former oppressors. Such was the impression Smalls had made that he not only heroically served the Union in the Civil War, but was also named the first African-American captain of a military vessel aboard the very ship he stole. After the war, Smalls would use his military pension to bolster his brethren during the Reconstruction era and go on to serve as a state and national member of the House of Representatives, during which time he authored legislation that established the first free compulsory public school system in the United States. Robert Smalls would pass away at the age of 75 from natural causes in 1915, leaving behind a legacy of selfless service in the face of suffering.
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0: Welcome back to Will Kane Country. We're still hanging out with senior editor at Human Events, Jack Posobiec, talking about UFC Freedom 250 and what we've observed about different cultures from the World Cup. So I'm gonna. This is how good it was. I'm gonna go back and watch it. It was awesome in person. Now I want to watch it on TV. I want to see that fight again. It's pretty. His face was pure hamburger meat.
1: Did you get any blood and sweat
0: okay,
1: on you,
0: Pat? It.
1: Were you that
0: No, that would take one hell of a shot. Because yeah. Unless you're sitting where President Trump is, literally at the chain, I don't think that would happen. Here's your trivia, okay? So I told you I was sitting in front of Shane. Tony Hinchcliffe was also right there. I didn't meet him, but just down the way was Nate Bergazzi. I'm going to give you one guess, and it doesn't include it could be broader than this. The funniest person I talked to last night at the entire event.
2: Funniest person.
3: Let's see.
1: Donald
3: I'm
1: going to
3: say... Who would you talk? I mean, Pete's not that funny.
4: Shane's pretty funny, man. I love tires. I think Shane's pretty funny.
0: Yeah, it's Shane's hilarious.
4: But yeah, I think Shane's in hilarious. Person. I could see him being, especially what you said. I could see him being kind of like he switches off in person, maybe.
0: No, he made jokes and he was funny. I think he was just. I think maybe if I'm being honest, I think his fame has skyrocketed in a pretty short amount of time. He's probably a little guarded. You've seen that before, and
1: but his comedy is who he is.
0: And
1: though.
0: He's a
1: that's just how.
0: Oh, he's a dude, and he's a bro, and he's normal. And Jackie loved you because he's wearing the Eagles hat, and one of the fighters was from Philly, and he's yelling "Go Birds!" He's yelling "Go Birds!" to the guy.
4: Just like all the smartest, best-looking guys are
0: Cowboys. I wanted to bring up a Cowboys thing, but just felt out of place. No, the funniest person last night, and I'm gonna tell you something. it wasn't close, okay, even with the comedic stars I've just laid out to you, was Marco Rubio.
1: Really,
0: the funniest person I was around last night was Marco Rubio. Yes,
3: I don't know,
0: he's hilarious.
1: He's a busy guy.
0: I was with Pete and he comes over and I'm not going to disclose all the conversation, but we're talking about aliens, and this and that. They're hilarious.
4: You have aliens, right?
0: Marco's like, I'll tell you who's really into the alien thing, Stephen Miller, because he wants to know there's aliens so he can get them deported. The guy has got it more than you ever would have known. I know we're all slowly realizing this, but he does have it.
1: The timing.
0: More than you ever would have known in 2016. Whatever it is, he's got more of it than we knew back then.
4: Well, I think in 2016, right, and as a guy who was around in 2016 and was very much not on the little Marco train, right, that what it was is that he and Ted Cruz as well, I think they were still operating off of that old school playbook where you have to be kind of perfect and buttoned up and every statement has to be weighed and measured and it has to be just right. You can't really relax and just let your true authentic self come out. And that's why Republicans were, getting turned into hamburger meat in every presidential election, like Teporia coming out in, 2008 and 2012. And then Trump comes in and he's like, no, I'm just going to be real. I'm just going to be a dude and run the way I want to run, and then wins. And it turns out, oh, wow, Americans actually want that. So then they've kind of, obviously things have moved on. He's come into the fold, Marco, more in a big way. And I think it's just sort of being around that atmosphere more has just made him be able to come out of that shell and shake off that old, GOP stuff.
0: Let's take a quick break, but continue this conversation about an incredible night for America and our observation of world cultures with the senior editor of Human Events, Jack Posobiec, on Will Kane Country.
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26: What's in the deal?
27: I'm Chris Foster, Fox News. President Trump says a lot of great things are going to happen in the Middle East right now with a preliminary deal signed to end the conflict with Iran. He says the wording will be announced sometime after a signing ceremony Friday in Geneva, Switzerland, but the deal is signed, he says.
28: There are still some big issues that need to be worked out. One of the biggest, the Strait of Hormuz. President Trump posting on Truth Social earlier, ships are starting to move, many loaded up with oil out of the Strait of Hormuz, but reports that Iranian state media said Tehran only agreed to free passage for the 60-day negotiation period, and that in the future they plan to collect payments from ships transiting the strait. The interim deal also doesn't tackle Iran's nuclear program. President Trump has been adamant that Iran can't be allowed to obtain a nuclear weapon and that the U.S. would eventually go in to collect the, quote, nuclear dust, but details remain scarce.
27: Fox's Max Gordon in Dubai. The Dow is up 480 points today. Oil prices are down around 3%. There's a search in New Jersey for the driver of a van that hit an Immigration and Customs Enforcement agent.
29: ICE telling Fox the agents were conducting a targeted traffic stop. So they say they knew exactly who they were looking for, had been following this person, trying to track down that target during the investigation. But the driver wouldn't stop, wouldn't pull over. And authorities say he just sped off and hit one ICE agent with the van. That agent opened fire. And according to local police, at least one of those bullets hit the back of the van.
27: Fox's Alexis McAdams were told that ICE agent is not seriously hurt. California Governor Gavin Newsom says he and his wife are under criminal investigation by the Justice Department and that who they should be looking at is President Trump.
30: This country does not belong to you. It does not belong to your cronies. And we're going to fight your lawlessness. And we're going to continue to remind the people of this country of your corruption.
27: A source tells Fox there are several investigations going on at the people around Governor Newsom, including his former chief of staff and his wife Jennifer, that one having to do with taxes. 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
25: From the Mitch Wright Plumbing, Heating, and Air News Desk, the news you need now. Here's Josh Rivera.
31: Tammy Sawyer, the clerk of the Shelby County General Sessions Court, turned herself into federal custody. Sawyer and her lawyer, John Keith Perry, were seen entering the U.S. District Court for the Western District of Tennessee on Monday morning. The indictment is sealed, but sources told WREG it may involve allegations of improper use of a county credit card. Other sources say other county officials may also be involved. A hearing is set for Sawyer in federal court today. And on Monday morning, an off-duty Memphis police officer was injured after a car crash in southeast Memphis. Officers say they were called to a two-vehicle crash around 7 a.m. at East Shelby Drive and South Mendenhall Road. The officer was taken to the hospital in non-critical condition, and the cause of the crash is unclear, prompting an ongoing investigation. Police are asking for the public's help. Any information, call Crime Stoppers.
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6: Yes, have some.
7: Another Monday, this time June 15th, year of our Lord 2026. Sunny with a high of just 81 degrees today. It'll warm up throughout the week with varying degrees of rain over the next 10 days or so. But enjoy this, man. Smack in the middle of June, you get an 81 degree day and it's nice out. Man, that is, we're living right. We're living right. You know what? You can even crank the AC to 71 degrees, and you'll probably be okay. You'll probably be fine today. I know Rivera's got it down to 64 in his house right now. The Iceman, Josh, the Iceman Rivera. Congratulations.
9: 64 Josh is too Rivera. Wild. No, I can't go that far.
7: You can't go 64?
9: 67, 68 right now.
7: Okay. So you, sir, you know, it doesn't matter what your electricity bills are now. He is the latest trillionaire. Josh Rivera and his big winnings. We'll talk about the NBA Finals. And now Josh Rivera and his New York Knicks. His faith in his team. Josh Rivera, longtime New York Knicks fan. Right there with Spike Lee.
9: No.
7: He loves them. He calls we. He says, we won. Say it, Josh. Say, we won.
9: We won.
7: We won. And now you're a 100 trillionaire. We'll settle that bet coming up in a little bit. But today on the program, oh, man, a lot of ground to cover from the weekend. Plus, some breaking news this afternoon. Shelby County General Sessions Court Clerk Tamara Sawyer, a.k.a. Tammy Sawyer, has been indicted on federal charges of theft, fraud, and money laundering. So nobody's talking about pickleball. Nobody's talking about Councilman Chase Carlisle on this day. We will dive in to these federal charges against Tammy Sawyer coming up in just a few minutes. Also, this memorandum of understanding to end the war in Iran, it's been signed. It's been signed electronically. You know, this is kind of like when you get married. You're technically married as soon as you sign that marriage certificate. You're married. You're done. Everything else is ceremonial. So on Friday, I believe that J.D. Vance will go to Geneva, Switzerland, and he will sign the deal ceremonially to end this war in Iran. Of course, there's a lot of speculation as to what is in this deal. A lot of people are already saying that it's a bad deal and Trump has folded, that he has surrendered. But of course, we haven't seen the deal, but I guess they have to sign the deal so he can see what's in it, right? That's how the government works. Also, the UFC America 250 at the White House last night. It's the latest political Rorschach test. Republicans and those who like Donald Trump thought it was a great production, and they love the idea of there being an event of such magnitude there at the White House on this 250th anniversary of the founding of our country. Now, Democrats and those who hate Trump, they thought it was an abomination, and so they're grabbing onto any part of it to decry it as such. Now, I guess we have to go back in time, and we have to think, okay, what would the Founding Fathers think of this? What would Abraham Lincoln? They had the weigh-ins at the Lincoln Memorial, and people were saying that Abraham Lincoln is rolling over in his grave. I'm not so sure, and I read about Abraham Lincoln, so we'll talk about that coming up in a little bit. Also, we've got local headlines, the X-Files. We'll see what's trending online, and we will play Name Drop in hour number three. So plenty to get into on this day. Anything you've got for me, 683-0989. Anything about the Iran deal? this is historic. I guess we haven't seen the deal. We hear things about the deal. They're talking about a $300 billion fund to rebuild Iran. I'm not interested in paying to clean up that mess. I didn't make that mess. Why am I paying to clean it up? I don't want to clean that up. Maybe we'll hear from J.D. Vance in a little bit on what the deal entails. Also, what do you think about this? The UFC. The UFC on the White House lawn. You into it? Huh? 683-0989. Anything you got for me? First up, though, let's talk about this story just now breaking here in the last few hours. Shelby County General Sessions Court Clerk Tamara Sawyer indicted for theft, fraud, and money laundering. Here we have it. This is from the U.S. Attorney's Office, Western District of Tennessee. A federal grand jury has returned a 6-count indictment in a significant public corruption case against Shelby County General Sessions Court Clerk Tamara Sawyer. United States Attorney D. Michael Donovan of the Western District of Tennessee announced in the indictment today. Tammy Sawyer was sworn into office on August 29, 2024. As alleged in the indictment, between that date and June 22, 2025, Sawyer embezzled, stole, and knowingly converted $44,607.35 in public funds to her own use. She carried out the scheme by using procurement cards issued to other county employees, a county travel card, and by obtaining travel advances. All right, how much travel does the Shelby County General Sessions Court Clerk really need to be doing? That's one question. The indictment alleges that Sawyer used these cards to pay for a wide range of personal expenses for herself and others, including alcohol, food and goods ordered through web-based delivery services such as Uber Eats and Instacart, as well as charges at bars, hotels, restaurants, the Memphis Tigers, FedEx Forum, Turo, what is that, a car rental place? You can put your car out for rent on Turo. It's like Airbnb for cars, I believe. Local fundraisers and payments to various PayPal accounts, including her own. Many of these transactions occurred on weekends or holidays when the clerk's office was closed. Although Sawyer claimed the expenses were for official business, the investigation determined they were for personal use. The indictment further alleges that Sawyer also used the procurement cards as part of a money laundering scheme. She transferred stolen funds to a PayPal account controlled by a friend who kept a small portion and returned the remainder to Sawyer through Cash App. I want to know who that friend is. Is that friend being indicted? Or did that friend turn state's evidence? Sawyer has been charged in the 6-count indictment with the federal offenses of conspiracy to commit honest services wire fraud, conspiracy to commit money laundering, theft concerning programs receiving federal funds, honest services wire fraud, money laundering, and interstate travel in aid of racketeering enterprises. That all sounds very serious. Serious charges. If convicted of all charges, the maximum possible punishment for these offenses is imprisonment for up to 20 years, a fine of up to $500,000 or both, and a term of supervised release up to 3 years. There is no parole in the federal system. U.S. Attorney D. Michael Dunnemann said, protection of local government programs receiving federal funds against public corruption, theft, fraud, waste, and abuse is a top priority of this office and the Department of Justice. We commend the FBI for their diligent and thorough investigation in this case. Public servants are entrusted by all of us to act in the best interest of the public they serve, according to Special Agent in Charge Terrence G. Riley of the FBI Nashville Field Office. As alleged, the defendant brazenly abused her authority as a General Sessions Court Clerk to steal taxpayer dollars to serve herself. The FBI is committed to working with our partners to combat public corruption and aggressively pursue those who betray public trust. This case was investigated by the Federal Bureau of Investigation, the FBI. Assistant U.S. Attorney J. William Crow is prosecuting the case on behalf of the United States government. And then it's got the disclaimer. The charges and allegations contained in the indictment are merely accusations of criminal conduct and not evidence. The defendant is presumed innocent unless and until proven guilty beyond a reasonable doubt and convicted through due process of law. Now, Tammy Sawyer was seen going into federal court today. She surrendered herself. She turned herself in on these charges, but we didn't know what the charges were at the time. So there was a lot of speculation as to what this could be. But we already knew that somebody inside her office had blown the whistle saying that she may have misused these cards, the county's cards. I had heard that some of this may have had to have something to do when she actually worked at Amazon, but apparently this is just in the last couple years, really just 1 year, August 2024, and then June 2025. That's what this covers as outlined in the press release. Now, Tammy Sawyer is being represented by her attorney, John Keith Perry, who released the following statement. Miss Sawyer is a committed public official who has dedicated her life to the betterment of her community and its citizens. She absolutely maintains her commitment to continue her role and plans to strenuously work towards the preservation of her reputation, sterling character, and good name. Ha! She has none of those things. Her reputation is terrible. She's a hothead. She's mean and nasty. She outed one of her high school teachers for being gay way back when. She's made questionable comments about white people. She called that sheriff's officer a son of a bitch, right? Remember that whole tirade, Tammy's tirade, when she couldn't bring her personal security into the courthouse. She doesn't have any of these things. Reputation, sterling character, and good name. This comes the CAO of the court, the chief administrative officer of the court, sued Sawyer, who claims he was fired after questioning several thousands of dollars worth of purchases on a procurement card. So the former CAO said in an email to the county attorneys and others, alerting them to suspicious charges on November 12th, 2024. So it appears that a lot of these charges stem from that type of activity. So I guess, look, I don't know that Tammy Sawyer is going to prison for 20 years. She could go maybe for, she could cut a deal. I'm thinking Tammy Sawyer is probably going to cut some sort of deal. And it's probably going to be a lot like Edmund Ford Jr.'s deal. Like, you know, you can't run for office anymore. You can never seek office in Shelby County. You need to resign your position. And I believe that there are those within Shelby County who are calling for her resignation. I don't think she's going to resign. I don't think that she's that type of person. Tammy Sawyer's not the kind of person who says, well, you got me. You got me. You got me. I did it. I'm going to resign and cut the best deal you can. Although, wouldn't it be something, man? Tammy Sawyer is still pretty young in her political career. For her to have to cut some sort of deal that bans her from seeking elective office, like Edmund Ford Jr., wouldn't that? That's, if you're a Shelby County grifting government serial office seeker and you get banned from running for office ever again, oh man, that gravy train comes to an end. And then you got to go into the private sector. You got to go into the private sector having pleaded guilty to some federal charges. You'll never get another job. You'll have to start some sort of nonprofit or start some other grift is what you're going to have to do. You're going to go out and work. And we saw what happened when Tammy Sawyer tried to go out and get a job. She went out to California and got a job with Amazon and their DEI department. Didn't last long. How long was she out there? Maybe a couple of months? Yeah, haven't actually compete in the private sector. Chewed her up and spit her out. So here she is facing a federal indictment. I like how a lot of this has to do with food. Like, you know, all these spendings on food. Like Uber Eats and Instacart. Oh, my goodness. Charges at bars and hotels and restaurants. So, yeah, she was just living high on the hog using the Shelby County General Sessions Court Clerk's card. Why do these people have procurement cards? Why is there a company card for a General Sessions Court Clerk? Your whole world should be there at the court, at your office. That's all you need to do. You don't need to be buying bags of chips with your face on them. You don't need to be taking the company card and going to Grizzlies games or renting cars on Turo or buying people drinks. Your entire job is to go to that courthouse and do the clerking. That's your job. Why do you have an expense account? If you need something, you put in a purchase order for it. And you get the nice lady in accounting, Miss Ethel, we called her back at the old radio ranch. And she would issue the POs, and then she would do all the books. That's it. You need Miss Ethel is all you need. You don't need to be giving everybody who has any kind of status within a government some sort of expense account. It's ridiculous. So it seems as though Tammy Sawyer is in a whole heap of trouble. And it's amazing, because if you were ripping off the Shelby County government, you think you maybe have a lower profile instead of getting up in front of a camera and a microphone every chance you get to make a bunch of enemies. So there you have it. Look, hopefully she'll cut some sort of deal that will keep her from ever being eligible to be on a ballot ever again. It would serve her right. Then again, innocent until proven guilty. But she's mean and ugly on the inside. All right, 683-0989. What do you think here? I just love how it's all Uber Eats and Instacart. It's all food stuff. And I hesitate to make a joke about the lady's appearance because she's been doing some hard work to lose the weight. Probably the shots. All right, let's get into UFC America 250. Did you guys watch? You had to get on Paramount Plus. That should have been free. That should have been free for people to watch. I thought that was a bad look to put it on an app where you had...
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7: All right, welcome back to it.
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7: Yeah, the Nation of Jake, News Talk 98.9, the Roar of Memphis. Yeah, Monday after a big weekend, man. Huge. Massive. You have World Cup soccer. Was that Friday night? I watched the U.S. beat up on Portugal. Or was it Paraguay? Paraguay. Yeah, beat them up 4-1. In fact, it's crazy. I saw a guy for Paraguay. I was familiar with him, Rivera. The lineup for Paraguay had a guy named Miguel Almiron, who plays for the Atlanta United Ball Club. And so I was like, oh, I know Almiron. He's good. Except they got pounded 4-1.
9: Brutal.
7: That's massive.
9: Brutal.
7: However, Freddie's team, Freddie the German, the guy on X, Freddie, his team beat Curacao 7-1.
9: Yeah, but Germany's, we knew that was going to happen.
7: Yeah, but 7-1. And people are like, oh, we've never even heard of Curacao. I've heard of Curacao. I know like five athletes from Curacao, a couple of them personally. So we'll get into the World Cup action in a little bit. You had the Knicks. Knicks in five, man. Knicks in five. Josh Rivera called it. He said they were going to win in San Antonio on Saturday night, and they did. He is now the latest trillionaire. We'll settle that bet coming up in a little bit. And then the UFC America 250, which I thought as far as an event, a production, it's pretty big. It was Donald Trump's birthday. It was Flag Day. And it was UFC 250, Dana White and Donald Trump walking out. There was the flyover. Some great matches. It was marred by some comments that were made that everybody is making a huge deal out of. But it's a Rorschach test. People who like Trump liked it. People who don't like Trump didn't like it. That's essentially it. Now, as far as this deal with Iran, we had J.D. Vance this morning. He was talking about it because there's been a lot of information that's been getting out there. And of course, we don't know what the details are yet. It kind of feels like, we have to pass the deal. We have to sign the deal so you can find out what's in it. And I'm not a big fan of that, but here is J.D. Vance this morning on CBS.
12: It ensures that Iran will never have a nuclear weapon while simultaneously opening the Strait of Hormuz. You already see oil prices from a high of $126 a barrel down to about $80 a barrel today. That's a lot of progress. But it also, Gail, fundamentally extends a hand to Iran and says, look, if you guys are willing to honor your obligations, if you're willing to allow real inspections of your nuclear program, then we will welcome you back into the world economy. But that requires the Iranians to actually honor it their end of the bargain. So when people say that billions of dollars of assets will be released, that's not true. What is true is that Iran will have a much better and much more prosperous future if they meet the obligations they make in this agreement.
7: All right. So do we buy it this time that Iran, all of a sudden, they're amenable to giving up all their enriched uranium and stopping their weapons program and playing nice and then getting themselves back into the good graces of the world community? Do we believe that? I mean, just last week, we were dropping bombs on Iran. And maybe they've had a change of heart. You know, maybe the IRGC, the military, sees this as an opportunity to say, hey, look, we don't want to do this anymore. Like, we're fractured. Let's just eat it. However, we got to save face. So what we can't do is allow all these Persian people who we have been oppressing for 47 or more years to know that we're weak. So we have to put it out there that we're not giving up anything and that we have won this negotiation. I think that there's an element to that. Again, they say they've already signed the deal. It's already been signed electronically. But they're going to have a ceremony in Switzerland on Friday. J.D. Vance will be there to put pen to paper. Is this one of those situations where the big boss sends number two to sign it?
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2: What's the boldest idea you've ever had? Sometimes, all it takes to bring people together is a single dream. Canada, 1977. Teenage athlete Terry Fox is diagnosed with a form of cancer that necessitated the amputation of his right leg. Nevertheless, Fox was grateful for the care he was given and sought to raise awareness about the importance of cancer research. And so, he proposed a bold idea. A solo run across the country, during which he sought to raise $24 million, or $1 per Canadian citizen at the time. Armed with a prosthetic running leg, Fox began his marathon of hope in 1980 at the tip of the Canadian East Coast. From there, he continued to run 26 miles per day, during which he was encouraged by fans of his noble cause. Unfortunately, after 143 days and 3,339 miles, Fox was forced to quit his run after his cancer had returned and spread to his lungs, which would lead to his untimely death at the age of 22 in 1981. However, not only has Terry Fox become a national hero, but more than $900 million have since been donated in his name toward the cause for a cure he gave his life for.
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5: Fox News, I'm John Saucier. The United States and Iran have reached a deal to extend a ceasefire 60 days and hold more talks over several issues that are unresolved, including Iran's nuclear program. Florida Republican Representative Brian Mast tells Fox that he already believes this deal is an improvement compared to the nuclear deal reached under the Obama administration.
6: The difference between JCPOA and what's going on today is you are not going to have pallets of cash going to an Iran without any change of behavior.
5: Iranian officials claim the U.S. needs to release funds before they sign the deal. California Governor Gavin Newsom accusing the Justice Department of launching a politically motivated investigation into him and his wife.
7: One by one, anyone who has challenged Donald Trump has ended up on his hit list. And today, I proudly join that list.
5: Sources tell Fox an investigation is launched into the finances of the governor's wife in response to whistleblower complaints. 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
6: Coming up in half an hour, we will get into some local headlines.
7: Yes, have some.
6: Including the latest on Tammy Sawyer, General Sessions court clerk, who has been indicted on federal charges of wire fraud. Is that it? I mean, that's not it. No, there's more. There's plenty. Just wanted to make sure I get them right here. Yeah, theft, fraud, and money laundering. And so this all stems from misuse of a procurement card that she was issued, a money laundering scheme, transferring funds through PayPal to somebody who is known as a mule, somebody who would take a cut of these funds, and so on and so forth. We will get back into the details of this. She had a court appearance. She turned herself in on these charges alongside her attorney, John Keith Perry, who addressed reporters a short time ago.
8: Well, they speak for themselves. We've received a copy of it, and we hadn't had a chance to go through everything in it. We've read it briefly and plan on going forward with defending it. Today was just an initial appearance, then an arraignment. We received the sealed indictment, and right now we have not had a chance to, like I said, go through and dissect every aspect of the law on it. But like I said, she's not guilty, and we're going to keep going forward.
6: So you haven't seen the charges. You really don't know what's in the indictment. It just got unsealed. So you haven't gone through it, but you know that she's not guilty. She's not guilty and will defend it. I guess just how the law works. It's just very funny. Because John Keith Perry is paid to give his client the best defense possible. And that's the way our system works. He should do that as legal representation for Tammy Sawyer. Innocent until proven guilty. Right? We know that. That's how it works. That said, it's just always funny to me. It's like, oh, yeah, it's a sealed indictment. We really don't know what all's in it, but we're almost certain she didn't do any of it, and so we are going to defend her. And so that's just the way it works. Again, this all stems from Tammy Sawyer's alleged use of these essentially company cards in the Shelby County General Sessions Court. I guess they give... I don't know why they do this in government. It should be difficult to spend taxpayer money. It shouldn't just be swipe the card and turn in the expense report. There should be a lot of hoops to jump through. And why is a General Sessions court clerk traveling anywhere? That should not be part of that job. If you are a General Sessions court clerk, you should travel from your home to General Sessions court, do your clerking, and then travel home. And none of your travel to or from the courthouse should be covered by any kind of procurement card. The fact that she had access to a line of credit that she could use it for Uber Eats and Instacart and Memphis Grizzlies games at the FedEx Forum and Memphis Tigers games at the Liberty Bowl or the FedEx Forum or wherever, and was able to put anything on this card is ridiculous. How many cards are out there? How many people have access to said cards? We saw it with Mata, right? We saw all the things being put on the Mata company card. Here's the thing about that company card. You're paying it. If you were a taxpayer in the city of Memphis or Shelby County, you're the one who has to pay off that card. Ridiculous. It's ridiculous. So, we'll see. We'll see what happens. All right, 683-0989. 683-0989. Oh, man, Josh Rivera made the bet of his life over the weekend. His New York Knicks, Josh Rivera, longtime New York Knicks fan. He believed in his team, and he won our bet. And he is the newest trillionaire. It goes from Elon Musk to Josh Rivera because he is a savvy basketball aficionado.
7: Predictor.
6: He knows ball. Is what they say? Yeah. Rivera knows ball.
7: I know ball.
6: He also loves the New York Knicks.
7: Oh, my God. Enough
6: always
7: with that.
6: Has. All right. We'll talk about that coming up in a few minutes. Okay. UFC America 250. What did we think about a UFC fight on the South Lawn of the White House? Of course, people who like the president, they liked it. They loved it. And you know what? I will say, objectively speaking, what a great production it was. Little bit of a weather delay, but they had the flyover. They had the intros. Everything seemed to have gone off without a hitch. There were no hiccups. It was a really well-produced event. Dana White and the UFC, they know how to do it. The fights were great. They all ended in KOs or TKOs. It was a compelling fight. It wasn't like the Netflix deal with Gina Carano and Ronda Rousey. It wasn't just a bunch of bums up there fighting. It was legit fights. It was a legit card. And so people who logged on to Paramount Plus, either with their free trial or if you had a subscription, that's, I guess, the only thing that kind of bothered me about it, is it should have been on CBS. C-SPAN, I guess, opted on for the, I guess, the counter-programming. The Democrats had some sort of First Amendment rally where they were singing songs, which I can't imagine anybody watch that. That said, the America 250, if you look at it objectively, well-produced event. Now, there are people who look at it not objectively, but also philosophically. They don't like the idea. They didn't like the spectacle. They thought it was too commercial. They thought that Donald Trump, on his birthday, he threw himself a UFC fight. There's a lot of talk about the grift. You know, who got paid on this? There's a lot of talk about Josh Hokit, one of the fighters who's known as being a bit of a wild card himself. Some comments he made about former First Lady Michelle Obama. And I didn't like the comments either. I thought they were low class. I think that you need to maintain some sort of decorum when you're at the White House. And all this thing, this whole thing about Michelle Obama being a man, I don't think that she's a man. You know, what makes jokes funny is that there's usually truth to jokes. I don't think Michelle Obama is a dude. And where it came from, I'm not sure. If she's tall, I guess. She's not the most feminine woman, but you know what? Barbara Bush. Go look at Barbara Bush. She looked very masculine, did Barbara Bush. And I don't remember anybody calling Barbara Bush a man back in the day. If you don't believe me, go ahead and Google some photos of Barbara Bush and tell me she didn't look like she was a bit of a manly woman. All right, here's Josh Hokit alongside Joe Rogan post-fight.
9: And lastly, Michelle Obama is a man. Am I right, America?
6: Okay, and everybody's like, what? Get out of here. So he's a bit of a clown. And so there was some clownery. And again, the people who didn't like it, they're going to jump all over that. I didn't like, Dana White said he didn't like it either. He just said, look, you know how I am. I let my fighters say whatever they want. But I didn't appreciate that. I don't like when people go out and say things that are untrue about people and their families. So, again, all things said, good production. Now, on Saturday, I believe, they had the weigh-ins. And this is where I kind of raise an eyebrow. They had the weigh-ins, I guess, on the steps of the Lincoln Memorial. And there were all these people, of course, clutching their pearls, saying, can you believe this? On the steps of the Lincoln Memorial, hallowed ground, Abraham Lincoln is rolling over in his grave. Oh, my goodness, what have we become? Well, I'll have you know, Abraham Lincoln, if you do your reading, he was a bit of a fighter himself way back in the day. Josh Rivera, did you know about Abraham Lincoln's wrestling prowess?
7: I knew, I don't know the details about his record or anything or how many people he fought, but I did know about that.
6: Yeah, he was a wrestler. And back in the day, it wasn't like WWE wrestler. He was a wrestler. They would go out and they would grapple, much like you see in today's UFC. Maybe it wasn't as violent. They probably didn't, you know, hammer fist each other in the face. It was more submission, more grappling, jiu-jitsu, not exactly jiu-jitsu, but wrestling is what it was. And so I did some reading. Abraham Lincoln was quite the wrestler, quite the grappler. He won 300 matches against one loss. That's right, Abraham Lincoln. He's like 299-1. Abe Lincoln was a dominant frontier wrestler in the catch-as-catch-can style. Standing 6'4", he used his immense reach and strength to reportedly win approximately 300 matches over a decade while suffering only one official defeat. In fact, Abraham Lincoln was posthumously induced into the National Wrestling Hall of Fame in 1992. Now, a couple of highlights from Abraham Lincoln's wrestling career. Here we have the Jack Armstrong match of 1831. I guess we could probably call this like WrestleMania negative 154. Lincoln's most famous bout happened shortly after he moved to New Salem, Illinois, and challenged Jack Armstrong, the leader of a rowdy local gang called the Clary's Grove Boys. When the match proved to be a stalemate, Armstrong resorted to illegal tripping. This angered Abe Lincoln, who famously picked Armstrong up by the throat, shook him, and slammed him to the ground. Rather than fighting, Armstrong was impressed, conceded the match, and the two became lifelong friends. That was the first documented choke slam in our nation's history. How about that? Abraham Lincoln, choke slam inventor. The only defeat, according to his own accounts, Lincoln's defeat occurred in 1832 during the Black Hawk War. While serving with the Illinois Volunteers, he challenged a man named Hank Thompson. Thompson defeated Lincoln in a tough, hard-fought match, which Lincoln reportedly accepted with grace, as a gentleman like Honest Abe would. So, the legacy of Abraham Lincoln's wrestling prowess, he might appreciate something like this, right? All these people who were belly aching and clutching their pearls over a weigh-in at the Lincoln Memorial on Saturday night. Well, Abraham Lincoln was a wrestler. And this, again, this wasn't back in the day where there wasn't a work, you know, they didn't work out matches. It wasn't like the sports entertainment. It was a sport. Long before becoming the 16th president, Lincoln's reputation as a skilled fighter and wrestler preceded him. He regularly challenged anyone in a crowd who doubted his strength, effectively using his larger-than-life physical prowess to command respect and win the public trust in rough frontier towns. That's what you had to do. That's what you had to do back in the day. Now, why should we listen to you? Well, if you don't, I will choke slam you like I did Jack Armstrong back in 1831. How about that? So Abe Lincoln was kind of like the Philo Beto. In fact, I wouldn't be surprised if any which way you can or in any which way but loose, those great Clint Eastwood films about Philo Beto, the prize fighter, were based in part on Abraham Lincoln. In fact, if I had to give a modern day analog for somebody of Abraham Lincoln's build and strength, it would probably be Clint Eastwood. Go back and watch those early Clint Eastwood movies. Clint Eastwood was long and lean. He wasn't like rail thin. That dude was a specimen back in the day. And he could hurt you. I watched that. I watched those movies all the time. Those are movies that Rivera, you need to put on your list. The old Clint Eastwood orangutan movies. So there you have it. I think Abe Lincoln might like fights on the White House lawn. You know, think about would it have surprised you? Like, I don't know if it happened. I wasn't around. But at the Bicentennial, 1776, let's just say a couple of fighters got out there and they did a boxing match. You know, this is not that different. So, again, it's a Rorschach test, much like everything is. You could look at this Iran deal. The deal with Iran is being a Rorschach test. People who support Trump will look at all the bright side of the deal. People who dislike Trump will say, we lost. We lost the war. I don't know which is true. I haven't seen the details of it. I think this is just a memorandum of understanding for another 60-day ceasefire. The markets like it. Markets way up. Oil prices are way down. And we'll just have to see what happens. All right, 683-0989. Local headlines coming up in about 15 minutes or so. But coming up next, we got to settle our bet. Josh Rivera picked the Nixon 5. He won.
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10: Can weapons of war be turned into instruments of peace? This was an intriguing contradiction. One man sought to reconcile. Japan, 1942. Martial artist Morihei Ueshiba had gained renown as an invincible warrior amongst the soldiers he helped to train. However, he began to feel a strange dissatisfaction and hatred for conflict. And although he would never forsake his training, Ueshiba sought to find a way to use his skills to unite rather than divide. It was during the worst fighting of World War II that Ueshiba experienced a vision, during which he concluded that the real way of a warrior is the art of peace. Armed with this revelation, Ueshiba dedicated himself to creating a new martial art that one could use to protect themselves without injuring an opponent. And it was after constant refinement that he would give his new system a name, Aikido, which translates to the way of unifying energy, as the techniques he created would allow one to blend with an attacker rather than crush or destroy them. Morihei Ueshiba would continue to promote his art of peace until ultimately passing away in 1969. And yet, there are over 2 million Aikido practitioners worldwide that aim to keep his unique spirit of unity alive.
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12: It's over! It's over! Nick fans, this is not a dream! Your long, long wait has ended! Go ahead and cry. After 53 years, the Knicks are finally NBA champions once again.
6: That's right, Knicks fans. Go ahead, take to the streets. Riots. Bang on a school bus with a crowbar. Go nuts. Have at it there. New York Knicks. It's been some 53 years since they won the NBA Finals. Going back to 1973, that streak is broken. And they did it in San Antonio in Game 5. I did not think, especially when I tuned in and I saw San Antonio had a commanding lead. But they had just blown a 29-point lead in the game before, so I guess history repeats. For somebody, Josh Rivera, who really only watched the finals and only watched a couple of games of the finals, how did the Spurs make it that far? What an ass team they are.
7: Yeah, well, I think that was more so just their immaturity, first time in the finals. And it's just...
6: When was the last time the Knicks were in the finals?
7: Well, here's the thing. Here's what I was going to say. The Spurs, this is their first playoff run together as a team. I mean, this is the first time they've been together in the playoffs as a young team. Most of them were in college literally a year and a half ago. Whereas the Knicks, they've been battling for the playoffs, getting deep in the playoffs the last 4 years. Last year, they made it to the Eastern Conference Finals. So they've had run after run after run and finally make it to the finals and not disappointing. So there's more experience.
6: I don't know, man. I was just not impressed by either team.
7: Really?
6: When I watched it, I just saw a Spurs team that would just wilt. And the Knicks, they're a solid team. They're a good team, right? But I didn't see, like, throughout the season, did anybody have the Knicks as their eventual NBA champion?
7: No,
6: I don't think so.
7: They were, like, the third or fourth favorites throughout the whole year.
6: I don't know, man. I don't know. I didn't hear. I remember, like, the first round of the playoffs, they faced Atlanta, and people were actually talking because Atlanta was a really hot team going into the playoffs.
7: They were
6: the Hawks. And people thought that the Hawks gave the Knicks a better series than did the Spurs.
7: They did.
6: That's crazy. So you, sir, you called it. I thought the NBA was going to insist on having the Knicks back in Madison Square Garden for Game 6. I guess maybe it's not as rigged as I thought. And because you won that bet, and you know I'll never welch on a bet, I am prepared to pay you your $100 trillion. In fact, I sent you a screenshot I have paid for, and I'm awaiting your $100 trillion bill.
7: Ooh.
6: From the Bank of Zimbabwe.
7: I can't wait. So that's technically, right. Does that mean if I moved to Zimbabwe, I would be rich?
6: No.
7: Oh.
6: It means you'd be a 100 trillionaire. It does not mean you'd be rich.
7: Okay.
6: Because what would the exchange on it? When you looked it up, it was like $30.
7: Oh, that's right. Yeah.
6: $30 US.
7: It's a decent lunch, I guess, in Zimbabwe, maybe.
6: Yeah. Well, I mean, if you go to Zimbabwe, you might be rich, but not because you have 100 trillion Zimbabwe dollars.
7: Yeah.
6: It's pretty amazing. I saw, by the way, man, over the weekend, I saw so many responses to Elon Musk becoming a trillionaire, and some of them were just so sad. So sad. People, I have no idea where this comes from. I mean, it's got to be the ultimate loser mentality. Somehow, Elon Musk's net worth, you know, what his companies are worth, and the shares of those companies that he owns, it's all theoretical net worth. It's on paper. But somehow, Elon Musk's net worth, in some people's minds, is directly related to their lack of net worth. They really think that there's a finite amount of value out there, and people like Elon Musk have it all locked up in a vault. I've got a couple of examples of that. One that really stood out. We'll get into that, plus local headlines.
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14: Can weapons of war be turned into instruments of peace? This was an intriguing contradiction one man sought to reconcile. Japan, 1942. Martial artist Morihei Ueshiba had gained renown as an invincible warrior amongst the soldiers he helped to train. However, he began to feel a strange dissatisfaction and hatred for conflict. And although he would never forsake his training, Ueshiba sought to find a way to use his skills to unite rather than divide. It was during the worst fighting of World War II that Ueshiba experienced a vision, during which he concluded that the real way of a warrior is the art of peace. Armed with this revelation, Ueshiba dedicated himself to creating a new martial art that one could use to protect themselves without injuring an opponent. And it was after constant refinement that he would give his new system a name, Aikido, which translates to the way of unifying energy, as the techniques he created would allow one to blend with an attacker rather than crush or destroy them. Morihei Ueshiba would continue to promote his art of peace until ultimately passing away in 1969. And yet,
10: There are over 2 million Aikido practitioners worldwide that aim to keep his unique spirit of unity alive.
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15: There's still some talking to do. I'm Chris Foster, Fox News. The official signing ceremony is Friday, but President Trump says the military conflict with Iran is over with the framework of a deal signed by both sides.
16: President Trump calls a memorandum of understanding with Iran a very powerful document that reopens the critical Strait of Hormuz and ends U.S. naval blockade.
17: It's not like the Obama document, which was just a terrible document.
16: Sitting alongside French President Emmanuel Macron at the G7 summit, President Trump criticized the JCPOA deal reached with Iran during the Obama administration. The president says the text of this agreement, which sets up a 60-day window for negotiations over Iran's nuclear program, should be released later this week. In Washington, Jared Halpern, Fox News.
15: A B-52 bomber crashed shortly after takeoff from Edwards Air Force Base in California today. There's no immediate information on whether anybody's hurt. A plume of black smoke is seen rising from the Mojave Desert. California's governor accuses President Trump of an abuse of power targeting him and his family.
18: In a video on X, California Governor Gavin Newsom reveals the DOJ is looking into him and his wife, not because they found a crime, but because the Democrat alleges he's being targeted by President Trump for calling out his lies and as Newsom considers his own run for president.
19: He's turned the levers of government into his own personal power ministries to reward cronies and to try to jail his opponents. His personal attorney now runs the Department of Justice, which has repeatedly gone after his political enemies.
18: Newsom vowing to fight what he calls the lawlessness.
19: You can investigate me. You can harass me. Put my name on every and any enemies list you have, but leave my wife and family out of your personal vendetta.
18: The DOJ has yet to comment. Kristen Goodwin, Fox News.
15: Oil prices are down 3% with President Trump announcing that Iran deal on Wall Street. The Dow is up 468. The Nasdaq's up 3%. 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
13: From the Mitch Wright Plumbing, Heating, and Air News Desk, the news you need now. Here's Josh Rivera.
20: On Monday, Memphis Middle and High School for the Arts and Technology announced that the acquisition of the former Humes Middle School was officially completed. Humes Middle, which had previously been a high school, closed in 2024. In an estimated $73 million initiative, the company intends to convert the North Manassas Street building into a public contract school for grades 6 through 12. A combination of tax credits, private donations, and other funding sources will provide the funds. MemArts Tech will offer rigorous academic instruction integrated with professional-level arts and technology training and will be the first freestanding arts and technology school in Memphis to function as a full-service community school. And over the weekend, the Memphis Hound Dogs beat the Ozarks Lunkers 46-43 on Saturday on the road in Springfield, Missouri. In their inaugural season, the Hound Dogs are now 2-1 overall, and their next game is back at home on Friday against the Monroe Greenheads.
13: More news in 30 from the Mitch Wright Plumbing, Heating, and Air News Desk. 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
2: Traffic flow Memphis, White Station Road, south of Poplar Avenue, accident working right now. Also, Swinia Road, Winchester Road, accident towards the airport. 40 West Hollywood Street, construction has the right lane blocked on the 40 North leg. I'm Michael Higgins with your total traffic.
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6: 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You can catch up on the Nation of Jake. Anything you missed during hour number one, if you're just joining us here for the middle hour, or anything from last week, the Nation of Jake archive is over there as well. Just go click on demand at newstalk989.com. All right, coming up in a little bit, a little World Cup action. Yeah, you know, for whatever reason, I could not get the Braves game on Friday night. I think it was on Apple TV, and I refuse to buy another streaming service just to watch one or two Braves games a year. So I kept up with the Braves on my phone while I watched Team USA take on Paraguay, and USA won some 4-1. 4-1 is a massive margin of victory in soccer. That's like winning a baseball game like 14-2. That's like a football game 49-7. No, 49-10. I don't know exactly what the conversions are, but 4-1. Wow. And we'll do a little preview of the next match. Team USA will play again. They will advance in their pool, and then we'll see who they take on next coming up in a little bit. Also, coming up, we've got, the X-Files. They had the UFC Freedom 250 at the White House on the South Lawn. Massive stage, great production, the walkouts. Maybe we'll get into some of that, but Democrats had some counter-programming going on. They had a bunch of people singing. A bunch of people singing on what? On C-SPAN 2? Robert De Niro was there and Joy Reid. I'm not sure how you're gonna attract the young men to vote Democrat when, you know, if you're doing UFC at the White House, it's just more compelling than Bobby De Niro bad mouthing Trump again and then people singing about fascism. We'll get into that coming up in a little bit. Yeah, people really on fire about Elon Musk becoming the first $1 trillion man. All right, and nobody is up in arms about Josh Rivera becoming the first $100 trillion man. I mean, Josh Rivera, no disrespect to you, but you didn't exactly work hard to earn your $100 trillion. You know, you just made a lucky bet on an NBA
7: game. I wouldn't
6: say lucky,
7: but sure, I made a good bet.
6: Okay, you made an educated guess on an NBA game, but Elon Musk has got people all worked up over his net worth of $1 trillion+. So much so, people are making false equivalencies regarding Elon Musk's money. And I've said this for a long time. If you are focused on what somebody else has, somebody else earned, or somebody else made, then you are 100% a loser. If you are so focused on somebody else's net worth or their belongings, you're a loser. That's all there is. You be concerned with what you're doing, with what you're earning. Live your life. Don't be some loser who either covets somebody else's money or lifestyle while you yourself, all you're doing is complaining. Listen, you should do things based on two things. Does it make you happy or does it make you money? And I guess for a lot of these people, blaming Elon Musk or Bill Gates or Jeff Bezos for their lot in life makes them happy, because it ain't making you any money. We'll get into that as well. All right, 683-0989. What'd you think of the weekend? World Cup, NBA Finals, America 250s, UFC event on the White House lawn. I'd love to get your thoughts on any and all of those subjects. Right now, it is time to get into some local headlines, courtesy of the Nation of Jake News Network. Big story today, Tammy Sawyer, General Sessions court clerk, has been indicted on a load of federal charges, including theft, fraud, and money laundering. This all stems from an investigation by the U.S. Attorney's Office for the Western District of Tennessee, along with the FBI, alleging that Tammy Sawyer embezzled, stole, and knowingly converted $44,607.35 in public funds to her own use, carrying out a scheme using procurement cards issued to other county employees, a county travel card, and by obtaining travel advances that she used these cards on a wide range of personal expenses for herself and others, including alcohol, food, and goods ordered through web-based delivery services such as Uber Eats and Instacart, as well as charges at bars, hotels, restaurants, and Memphis Tigers, FedEx Forum, Turo, PayPal accounts. So there's all kinds of charges. She faces some 20 years in prison and fines up to $500,000 or both. She's being represented by attorney John Keith Perry, and she is pleading not guilty in these charges. Here is Tammy Sawyer's legal representation, Mr. Perry.
4: Well, they've had a great deal of confidence in her through the years. She has enjoyed the privilege of representing individuals from Shelby County, as well as legislature when she was in the legislature, and she's done a great job. So right now, it's just a matter of trying to go forward and to do the things that she has been elected to do, and she's going to continue to do her job, and we're going to defend these charges.
6: All right, so it doesn't sound like Tammy Sawyer has any plans to step down. She's going to defend herself against these charges, even though her attorney says, we haven't really seen the charges, we haven't been able to dig into the indictment, but we're pretty sure she didn't do it. It should tell you everything that you didn't hear from Tammy Sawyer herself, meaning she's taking this seriously. She has her attorney present. She is speaking only through her attorney. You're likely not going to see any kind of Facebook posts, any kind of TikTok videos, or anything we're used to seeing from Tammy Sawyer, because this is serious, serious business here. Hopefully, we'll get some sort of plea deal. She'll admit what she did, if she did it, and she'll never be able to run for elective office again. Kind of like what you saw with Edmund Ford Jr. and his federal case. So we'll see what happens. But for now, Tammy Sawyer is being indicted for using Shelby County procurement cards, essentially company cards, to buy a bunch of Uber Eats and Instacart, which you're not supposed to eat Uber Eats at all, man. Nobody's going to bring you any healthy food. All right, let's see. Elsewhere, we have week-long work on the bridge. Nightly lane closures on the I-40 bridge starting tonight. Drivers might have some trouble trying to get to West Memphis. That's because lane closures will begin on the I-40 bridge over the Mississippi River. Let's see, Monday night through Friday morning, eastbound I-40 lanes will be closed from 8 p.m. to 6 a.m. because they're doing the routine bridge maintenance. Now they're checking the field of half-seas sprats and brass-fitted nickel slits. They have to vent the dampers a half meter from the damper crown to the spur of plinth. Rivera, you know about the bridge stuff. You know what they have to do. They have to inspect all the gym joints. They have to bolster the husk nuts to each girdle jerry and then pin flam fasten pan traps at both maiden apexes of those gym joints. It's very technical, and I just hope everybody's safe. All right, we've got the Memphis Restaurant Association is now weighing in on the city council's skepticism on AutoZone Park. Leaders with the Memphis Restaurant Association are urging city officials to support a proposed $5 million investment in AutoZone Park, arguing the future of the Memphis Redbirds has a direct impact on downtown businesses and jobs. The group's public push comes as Memphis City Council debates to approve or not approve funding for renovations and improvements at the 25-year-old stadium. To lose the Redbirds would be a tremendous loss for all of us, says Jeffrey Zapatos, president of the Memphis Restaurant Association. We need these community and these downtown generators. We want families downtown. The association recently sent a letter to council members describing AutoZone Park as a cornerstone of our downtown hospitality ecosystem. Listen, it can't just be the Grizzlies. The Grizzlies don't play ball this time of year. All summer long, you got to have something bringing people downtown. Because when people go downtown to a Redbirds game, because it's very affordable to do so, they might go eat somewhere beforehand or go get drinks after. So the Restaurant Association is saying, don't chase the Redbirds off. The Redbirds have been here for a long time. We like that the Redbirds are here. And if you do that, that is going to be difficult times. It's already difficult times for the downtown restaurant people. It used to be they had trolleys on trolley night, and the trolleys have gone away in favor of these goofy buses. Just, you can't keep just chasing people out of downtown. Restaurant leaders say the debate extends beyond baseball. It's not just the Redbirds, says Ronna Pridgen, executive director of the Memphis Restaurant Association. Says, I think it's every hospitality worker and small business within that corridor. And by the way, the Redbirds, the attendance isn't bad. Now, I think that we make this mistake of looking at Grizzlies and Tigers, you know, looking at FedEx Forum and saying, oh yeah, man, when the Tigers are right, they draw. When the Grizzlies are right, they draw. But you got the 20,000 seat AutoZone Park. It's not sold out every game. Well, of course it's not. It's minor league baseball. But there are those nights where you have a sellout. You know, a big-time prospect comes to town, or they've got some sort of theme night, and people want to be a part of it. You had the Banana Ball. Banana Ball sold out for 2 days. You've got the 4th of July stuff coming up. So, yeah, you want to keep the Redbirds at AutoZone Park, and you can't let $5 million come between the Redbirds staying at AutoZone Park and maybe leaving for South Haven, because that would be embarrassing. Let's see, what else do we have? Got a few minutes here. Oh, man, how about it? Two hip-hop empires to headline joint tour in Memphis. FedEx Forum, let's go. Two of the biggest hip-hop labels will join together for their first ever joint tour in late October. Cash Money Records and No Limit Records will be performing at the FedEx Forum on October 24th. Debuting their Cash Money and No Limit tour. You ready for the lineup? Artists who are expected to headline include Master P. Was he from New Orleans? Didn't he play ball? I think Master P played some preseason NBA hoops. And Birdman. Hey, a Juvenile. Was it? Is it Juvenile who did Ha? I got stuck in New Orleans on New Year's Eve. I got stuff I can leave. Or did Juvenile do Back That Up? I edited myself there.
7: I actually am very shocked. I did not know Master P. He wasn't an actual NBA player. Like you said, he was in with the Charlotte Hornets and the Toronto Raptors in preseason training camp. So
6: yeah, I know ball.
7: You do
6: Rivera.
7: Know ball. Good job.
6: I know ball. Silk the Shocker, Silk with two Ks, Manny Fresh, BG, Mia X, Choppa Style. It's Choppa Style from Memphis. Choppa Style. Mac, Mercedes, Fiend, and Mr. Servon with a guest appearance by Boosie. That sounds like a hell of a lineup for somebody. For somebody who likes that kind of music. Not for me. Pre-sale tickets for the Cash Money and No Limit Tour will be available on Thursday, June 18th. Finally here, do you guys remember the Inspire Community Cafe? That's the Inspire. Is that the Inspire Butthole Cafe where they had the little kid running around with no pants on showing people his booty? I think so. Or is that something else? Was it the vegan cafe?
7: Inspire? Yeah, I think it was vegan. I've been to them one time years and years ago.
6: Is this the same one with the naked kid running around? Let's see. Binghamton Coffee Shop, Inspire Community Cafe, is set to permanently close. Oh. Open for 7.5 years, Inspire was designed around healthy food and fostering healthy conversation. Its final day is June 27th. So I got to make sure that this was the same place.
7: I'm not finding it, and I'm too scared to look up naked kid running around on my search engine.
6: Yeah, you probably shouldn't do that. I'm gonna find out. I don't know. Something about this. Is it in the Inspire Cafe with the naked kid running around? Because that became a whole thing. We'll have to do some research. I'll do the research on that. All right, 683-0989. You know, I have to reiterate, if you are having a rough go of it, and you're the kind of person who blames somebody else's success as to why you're a loser, then you are just that. You are a loser. I think I found the ultimate loser over the weekend. I'm gonna share with you who I have deemed the biggest loser, and not in a good way, like worse than any name drop loss. Somebody who would admit to what this person has divulged.
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32: Do you think you could survive with part of your brain missing? This was a puzzling phenomenon one man was capable of living with. Vermont, 1848. 25-year-old foreman Phineas Gage was tamping down explosives with an iron rod when suddenly the powder detonated and shot the instrument through his skull, damaging the front left portion of his brain. Miraculously, not only did Gage survive the accident, but his intellectual functions remained intact and was able to leave his home after just a month of recuperation, as the damaged portion of his brain had adapted and regenerated after the injury. And although he was unable to return to his previous profession, Gage found employment as a stagecoach driver in Chile before returning to his mother's home in San Francisco, where he would ultimately pass away 12 years after his accident in 1860. Remarkably, the subsequent research into Gage's survival by contemporary and future scientists would lead to the creation of an entirely new field of medicine, earning Gage the title of the man who began neuroscience. As his story clearly showed that the brain was far more complex than previously believed. How might we, like Phineas Gage, inspire others by allowing our scars and pains to be transformed into instruments of healing and change?
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6: All right, quick correction. I looked it up, and I was also reminded by Annie on the Rick's Powder Coating text line. The establishment with the naked child running around showing his rear end to people was the Imagine Vegan Cafe. That was in a review of an establishment called the Imagine Vegan Cafe. And people jokingly and I guess somewhat lovingly referred to it as the Imagine Butthole Cafe. This cafe that is closed down, it's called Inspire. The Inspire Community Cafe. Different place. Although, kind of the same vibe. That's it. Just wanted to clear that up. Clear it up. Just, hey, I'm all about accuracy in the Nation of Jake. All right, so over the weekend, on Friday, after the SpaceX IPO, with Elon Musk becoming worth over $1 trillion, you know, given his already existing net worth of some $220 billion, and then 42% of the shares of SpaceX. SpaceX valued, what, coming out $1.75 trillion, and then the stock goes up. So SpaceX, by the end of, like, close of business Friday, SpaceX was worth $2 trillion. Yes? And again, this is all unrealized gains. This is all theoretical wealth by Elon Musk. Elon Musk does not have $1 trillion cash in a vault somewhere. It's just not the way that that works. That said, I read all kinds of tweets from people who could not believe that there's a trillionaire. Wealth inequality is such a big deal and it's such a big problem. Although I'm not there. I do fine. I'm happy with what I have. My wife and I work hard. We are frugal. I'm frugal. She's very much not frugal. So we make a good team. So I never, ever look at my personal situation and say, man, that Elon Musk or that Jeff Bezos or that Warren Buffett or even that George Soros is really holding me down. But I think I found the biggest loser on the internet. And imagine that. This is somebody called iDissent. And on June 12th, this person posted, I am 52 years old. I've been working since I was 15 years old. I have no savings, no retirement, and will never own a home before I die. And now there's a trillionaire. What does one have to do with the other? What does the fact that you, as a 52-year-old who has been working since you were 15 with no savings, no retirement, and no prospects of owning a home, what does that have to do with Elon Musk sending rockets to outer space and then catching them with giant chopsticks? Or building data centers, or building the only electric vehicles that anybody likes, or boring holes into major cities for tunnels. What's so funny is that it was brought to my attention over the weekend, Elon Musk and his Neuralink helping quadriplegics live normal lives is like the fifth or sixth thing on the list. Wiring up people's brains So eventually maybe they'll be able to walk again. And it's like fifth or...
10: The Lenny's Hot Dog is back. A true local legend has returned to Memphis's favorite sub shop. Nothing says summer like a hot dog grilled to perfection and served hot.

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5: The World Cup has officially kicked off, and while most of the world calls the sport football, Americans still call it soccer. Ironically, England helped create both names. Back in the late 1800s, Britain had several versions of football, including rugby football and association football. But students at Oxford University shortened association to associ, and then added ER, creating soccer. The nickname spread through Britain and other English-speaking countries before most places settled on football. In the U.S., American football exploded in popularity, so soccer stuck to avoid confusion. Even British newspapers and the BBC used the word soccer well into the 20th century. So while some fans overseas may mock Americans for calling it soccer, the word actually started in England. Matt Murphy, Fox News.
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0: 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We are working an accident. The right lane is blocked because of that construction. Hacks Cross Road south of Holmes Road. Accident working there. Swinia Road at Winchester Road. Accident in the airport area. I'm Michael Higgins with your total traffic.
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3: All right, coming up in half an hour, we've got name drop. 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If you want that family four-pack of tickets, be listening here in about half an hour, and you can play name drop, 683-0989. That's also the number if you want to call the program. You want to talk about anything from the weekend. World Cup, NBA Finals, America 250, the UFC event on the White House lawn, the Iran deal, which we don't know what's in the Iran deal. We do know it's already been signed. So they're going to have a ceremonial signing on Friday in Switzerland to outline exactly how this is going to go down. I don't know. I think that Donald Trump is just kind of sick of this hanging over his head, and he wants to bring an end to it. Hopefully, it's a good deal. Hopefully, it will achieve all the goals that President Trump's administration have sought from the outset. I would prefer for all those mullahs and the Ayatollah and all of the IRGC to be obliterated and then have a new government come in. I'm all about regime change in Iran. Short of that, you got to get the best deal you can so you can put it behind you. And I think they're probably looking at it from a more pragmatic standpoint. We'll talk more about it coming up in just a little bit. Again, 683-0989. Right now, though, let's get into what is trending online. We got trending topics. We got viral videos. We got breaking news all happening on social media. We've got Instagram, Facebook, and X. We like to focus on X. That's where all the news breaks. 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And the newest trillionaire 100 times over from the Bank of Zimbabwe, Josh Rivera. He is, hey man, you can't spend it all in one place, all right? Once I get that banknote in, I'm going to send it to you, buddy. You already have plans for it, don't you?
4: Oh, I'm going to frame it, yeah.
3: Going to frame it up? As the time you bested your buddy Jake in a bet. That's always fun. It's always fun. They have $100 trillion bills from the Bank of Zimbabwe. All right, over the weekend, a couple of things. You had the UFC 250, the UFC matches, a whole card, all ended in either knockouts or technical knockouts. So it was a well-produced event. A lot of people thought this isn't appropriate, commercializing the White House, you know, having a UFC event on the White House lawn. It's not classy. It was actually, look, minus Josh Hokett and his comments about Michelle Obama being a man, there was really nothing that was wrong with that event. I mean, it was professionally produced, went off without a hitch. They nailed the flyover, Zach Brown, and the singers that were up there. They nailed the national anthem. You know, a lot of people were making a big deal about the walkout. You had President Trump walking out of the Oval Office with Dana White, the president of the UFC.

0: And again, this is a Rorschach test. You know, people who like President Trump are going to like this. Some people who don't like President Trump, they might say that was self-aggrandizing. He's doing this on his birthday. He did this all for himself. I thought it was fine. I'm not going to clutch my pearls. I'm not some huge UFC guy either. I used to be. That said, there was good fights. It was a good production. I think people who were trying to go out of the way to complain about this are doing so a little too much. It was way better than watching on C-SPAN, where Democrats were having some sort of First Amendment rally. I don't know what the point of this was, other than the fact I saw Robert De Niro, the celebrated actor, saying that he essentially just doesn't love the country.
1: To say it, but loving our country is starting to sound like an abused spouse saying they love their abuser. I can't love a country that starts stupid and inhumane wars. Killing thousands of innocents and indirectly causing the deaths and suffering of millions more. I can't love a country that takes health care away from millions of people and uses that money to enrich their pals in the Trump Epstein class. I can't love a country that sends out masked militias to shoot citizens in the streets, torture our neighbors, and separate families. I can't love a country that's led by a racist, misogynist, xenophobic tyrant. And let me just say it. I can't love the country that's led by Donald Trump.
0: Oh, there you go. Why don't you say that? You could have saved everybody a lot of time if you had just said that. But we already knew that, Robert De Niro. I don't know who wrote that up for you, but I think that there's some old adage, love your country, distrust your government. I also remember the last guy, Joe Biden, saying you can't only love your country when you win. I know that's on tape somewhere. Joe Biden saying you can't only love your country when you win. I thought that was a poor choice of words by Robert De Niro. But then again, when has Robert De Niro ever chosen his words? He's an actor. He gets paid to recite words that other people write. So it doesn't surprise me that he's not so good with words. Saying that it's hard to love a country. Essentially, you don't love your country. All right, then. You've got the means to move. Go move to the south of France. Go move somewhere else. You've made hundreds of millions of dollars making some good movies and some terrible movies. How many Fockers sequels did you make? How many Meet the Parents sequels? How much money did you milk out of that franchise? Use that money and go move somewhere else. Go move somewhere better. Go move somewhere better, Robert De Niro. Go move to the motherland. Go move to Italy. Hard to love a country. Hard to love a country. You can't only love your country when you win. That's what your guy said, right? It holds true. I don't know. Poor choice of words from Robert De Niro. All right. Rivera, what you got?
2: And very decisive actions made in the UK, because now it's been confirmed that social media for children under 18 is banned. And I remember talking about this, I think about a year ago or so. We brought this up at one point a long time ago, and it was just discussions. But now it's official, and this is what's coming out of the UK.
3: Thousands of parents say their children are addicted to social media. It can leave them trapped in a cycle of endless scrolling that displaces play, sleep, and time with the family. It can harm their mental health. And frankly, parents need our support on this. That is why today the government has decided to ban social media access for children under 16.
2: And if I remember correctly, when we first talked about this, you can correct me if you're wrong, but our stance originally was, you know, at first it sounds good. Like, oh, you know, that sounds good. You ban kids, you know, no social media. That way they're not tempted to get into some crazy stuff at a young age. But then you kind of broke down pretty well for me. The idea of the government banning things on it's just that sound, the noise of that. It's like, don't like that sound. I don't like the ring of that headline there. Do you still feel that way? Kind of the idea of them banning social media for children?
0: Every time the government tries to ban anything, what happens? There's a proliferation of it. I mean, going back to prohibition, they're like, people shouldn't be drinking so much. We're going to outlaw booze. So there was just a bunch of black market booze and a lot of crime that went along with it. So banning social media for kids under 16 years old, they're just going to get access some other way. You know, are you saying there's those 16-year-olds who smoke cigarettes or do drugs? And also, I just don't like when the government gets in the way. Like they say, we need to support parents. Parents should be the ones. I've got two girls. They've got phones. They're not on social media. Because we, as parents, we patrol that kind of thing. We have access to what they can use on their phones. We set restrictions on their phones. And still, I mean, they find their ways around to certain things. Like, I guess, Spotify. They like to listen to music. But apparently, on Spotify, they've got the ability to upload videos. So people create Spotify accounts, and they function just like YouTube accounts, so we have to restrict that. So I just think it's academic. It's like, yeah, you're saying you're going to ban social media for those under 16. All you're really going to do is you're going to make it more difficult for kids to do it on the up and up, but now you're just getting in the way of the relationship between the parents and the kids, which I think that the parents should govern their household. That's about it. And look, that's the least of your worries. Like when you go to a foreign country, be on social media. I saw a video, I don't know if you saw this or not, in Brazil, a 21-year-old went on one of those rope jumps. Like it's kind of like bungee jumping over there. This is one of those situations where the X app turns into Faces of Death. So a 21-year-old Brazilian girl was going to jump off this bridge like with a harness and a rope. It's just like a giant swing, you know, adventure. But apparently they forgot to attach the rope. And they tossed this 21-year-old girl off a bridge 130 feet without the rope, without the bungee cord. Unbelievable. Three bungee jumping instructors have been charged with the death of a young student who was thrown off a 130-foot bridge without a rope attached as mystery swirls over a handheld camera she was carrying during her horrific final moments. In total, six people have been taken into custody and questioned about the death of Maria Eduarda Rodriguez de Freitas, age 21, in La Mera, near Sao Paulo, on Saturday. Three of them, three instructors, Luis Felipe Feliciano Ergoff, Vitor de Freitas Goncalves, and Maicon Fernandez Sintra were charged with homicide. And there's just a full-on video where this girl, they're holding her up, like ready to throw her off the 130-foot skeleton bridge, and she plummets to her death. And then the rope that was supposed to be attached to her harness is right behind them in the video. Like they forgot to attach the rope. My only takeaway from this is A, don't jump off bridges, don't go bungee jumping, don't go base jumping, don't do any of this stuff. Especially if you're in a foreign country, if you're in a foreign land, just don't jump off a bridge. And so, and this company that does these bridge jumps, Rivera, they immediately disappeared. They shut down all their websites, their social media, everything. But they didn't get away from the authorities. They've been indicted for her death, which is good.
2: So I don't trust it. When I go out of the country, I would never do a bungee jump. Seen too many videos.
0: No.
2: Seen too many videos.
0: No. But the problem I have is that I'm scrolling, and it's like, hey, you got to put a trigger warning on this. I don't want to see a 21-year-old Brazilian girl being tossed off a bridge, and now I'm reading all the aftermath. Like she wasn't completely dead when they found her. So, brutal. I'm not doing that kind of stuff. I'm not that big of an adventurer. So, yeah, that was untoward. I did not enjoy seeing that in my timeline. All right, Rivera, anything else?
2: One more thing. Yeah, we know the Knicks won a championship on Saturday night, but one of the big headlines from that is the chaos in the streets. It's been pretty bad, and the person that's been catching most of the flack, and I would say reasonably so, is Mayor Zoran Mamdani.
4: We encourage New Yorkers to show up early. I would say 2 hours, but I know that New Yorkers will likely come far before then. And we're going to be releasing additional details in the days to come about the parade. What I can share at this time is that the parade will begin at 10 in the morning on Thursday. It will begin in Battery Park. It may well be the largest parade in New York City this year.
2: So he's talking about the parade that we're going to be getting on Thursday. New every champion gets a parade down the streets. I don't know, man. New York was, we almost lost New York over the weekend.
0: What's you this say we again?
2: Well, what did I say? What did I say?
0: You said the parade we're going to be getting.
2: Well,
0: God,
2: I swear to God.
0: You're a Knicks fan.
2: Realizing it.
0: You said we again. Again.
2: Maybe it was just a crutch.
0: The Knicks are getting this. You're a Knicks fan. New York. Dyed in the wool.
2: We'll be seeing it.
0: We're going to be getting it. All right. Let's see. World Cup soccer action over the weekend. The U.S. with a win in their opening match against...
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11: What's the boldest idea you've ever had? Sometimes, all it takes to bring people together is a single dream. Canada, 1977. Teenage athlete Terry Fox is diagnosed with a form of cancer that necessitated the amputation of his right leg. Nevertheless, Fox was grateful for the care he was given and sought to raise awareness about the importance of cancer research. And so, he proposed a bold idea, a solo run across the country, during which he sought to raise $24 million, or $1 per Canadian citizen at the time. Armed with a prosthetic running leg, Fox began his marathon of hope in 1980 at the tip of the Canadian East Coast. From there, he continued to run 26 miles per day, during which he was encouraged by fans of his noble cause. Unfortunately, after 143 days and 3,339 miles, Fox was forced to quit his run after his cancer had returned and spread to his lungs, which would lead to his untimely death at the age of 22 in 1981. However, not only has Terry Fox become a national hero, but more than $900 million have since been donated in his name toward the cause for a cure he gave his life for.
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11: How would you feel if you weren't recognized for an historic contribution? The greatest stories are often left unrecorded behind the scenes. Hollywood, 1939. Actress and dancer Karen Marsh was hired by MGM as Judy Garland's stand-in for their latest film, The Wizard of Oz, as the two were strikingly similar in build and height. To avoid Garland the tedium of being on set while cameras were being adjusted, Marsh would continually pace through the land of Oz until each scene was properly framed for the former to step in. And although hers were the feet that famously tapped the legendary ruby slippers together, as a stand-in, Marsh's role in the eventual masterpiece would go uncredited. Nevertheless, Marsh would continue acting and dancing until her career was cut tragically short by a plane crash in 1949, which she miraculously survived, but was told she would never dance again due to an injury to her left foot. However, she would prove her physicians wrong, and at over a century old, continues to donate her talents as a dance therapy instructor. Karen Marsh is one of the last surviving members of the Wizard of Oz and has since gained the recognition she deserves as an ambassador at fan events and reunions as she relentlessly perseveres down her own lengthy Yellow Brick Road.
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0: All right, World Cup. Big deal. Huge deal. Massive. Massive crowds out for these World Cup matches. Taking place all over the United States. What, Atlanta, Seattle, over in, I think in New Jersey, New York, the Meadowlands. They've got them in Dallas, Texas, I believe. One of the sites of the World Cup.
2: Mexico City.
0: All over North America, they're having these World Cup matches. I remember watching, I believe, the 1994 World Cup. That was back with Alexi Lalas, Kobe Jones, Tony Meola. All those players, and I remember enjoying it then. I watched the match on Friday night. Well, that's because the Braves were unavailable to me on Apple TV. So I watched World Cup soccer. I enjoyed it. I thought it was a good match. The U.S. team handled Paraguay, let's see, 4-1, which is not a really competitive match. That said, that's what you need coming out of the gate. So, what's the next match for the U.S., Rivera? You got the schedule handy?
2: Yeah. Next, we're going to play on Friday. 2 o'clock p.m. against the Aussies of Australia.
0: Okay. All right. I don't know what kind of club they have, but I'm sure that they talk funny because Australian accent's great. That said, and hey, what? Congratulations to Josh Rivera on an acceptable use of the pronoun we. We... meaning the United States.
2: America.
0: That's right. It's perfectly acceptable to say we when you're talking about we, the United States of America. All right, so 4-1 over Paraguay. And Friday, they'll play. It was funny. I was talking to my dad. He's like, all right, so they won Friday night. They play today. I'm like, nah, Dad, they don't play soccer 2 days in a row. Those guys run like 11 miles a match or more. So they're going to take a week off, and they'll play sometime next week. So U.S. and Australia. Now, the other match that I was interested in was Freddie's match, the Germans. Freddie has become a megastar. He's getting star treatment. I think Freddie, who is following the German team throughout, he got to stay in a hotel that J.J. Watt
2: Houston
0: paid for, right?
2: Yeah, in Houston. Pretty cool.
0: And it was like a $30,000 hotel, complete, like, with everything. How would you... This guy is going to be ruined forever.
2: he has to go back to Germany. When
0: Freddie goes back to Berlin or Munich or wherever he lives, he will never experience anything like he's experiencing right now.
2: And Germany's cool. I've been to Berlin. You've been to Berlin.
0: Yeah.
2: Cool.
0: Germany's great. I've got nothing against Germany, except when I go to Germany, nobody is setting me up in a $30,000 hotel room.
2: Yeah.
0: Nobody's sending me to concerts. I think that, like, Ella Langley, is she a country star?
2: I guess. I know the name, but I really don't know her work.
0: Yeah, Ella Langley. Like, I know nothing about Ella Langley other than she's, like, a big deal. She invited him. He went to a concert, got to go backstage and meet Ella Langley. Like, this dude is just for being German, just for being the naive foreigner. The other thing, Germany beat up on Curacao 7-1. A lot of people are saying, what's Curacao? Well, a lot of Major League ball players from Curacao, including a bunch of Atlanta Braves.
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9: The deal in place. I'm Lisa Lucera, Fox News. President Trump says the agreement with Iran is ready to go with a formal signing set for Friday in Switzerland. The core of the deal, the reopening of the Strait of Hormuz, a key waterway for oil.
13: The strait is already partially opened. As you know, they're doing a little hunting for a couple of mines that they've already found. But it's essentially ships are starting to go out. Now, on Friday, it'll be completely open.
9: Senate Democratic Leader Chuck Schumer says details must be revealed.
19: The American people need to know exactly what's in the deal. Trump must brief Congress and the public on the details of his understanding with Iran immediately and end this war once and for all.
9: The White House has said no money has changed hands and there hasn't been any loosening of sanctions to get Tehran to sign off on the agreement. A B-52 bomber crashed shortly after takeoff this morning at Edwards Air Force Base in Southern California. No immediate information on any injuries. Video from the scene shows a plume of smoke rising from the Mojave Desert. California Democratic Governor Gavin Newsom says the Justice Department is investigating him and his wife, claiming he's being targeted as he considers running for president in 2028.
20: Sources familiar tell Fox News that the investigation has actually been ongoing since 2025 and that the probe is based on whistleblower complaints related to Newsom and his wife's personal finances.
9: Fox's Kevin Cork. Jennifer Newsom issued a statement writing in part, there are clearly no boundaries to what Donald Trump will do to get his way or to challenge those who get in his way. The Justice Department has not yet commented. Wall Street solid gains for stocks and oil prices were lower as the U.S. and Iran a tentative deal. The Dow gained 468 to close at a new record high. The S&P up 795. 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
10: From the Mitch Wright Plumbing, Heating, and Air News Desk. The news you need now. Here's Josh Rivera.
2: Tammy Sawyer, the clerk of the Shelby County General Sessions Court, turned herself into federal custody. Sawyer and her lawyer, John Keith Perry, were seen entering the U.S. District Court for the Western District of Tennessee on Monday morning. The indictment is sealed, but sources told WREG it may involve allegations of improper use of a county credit card. Other sources say other county officials may also be involved. A hearing is set for Sawyer in federal court today. And on Monday morning, an off-duty Memphis police officer was injured after a car crash in southeast Memphis. Officers say they were called to a two-vehicle crash around 7 a.m. at East Shelby Drive and South Mendenhall Road. The officer was taken to the hospital in non-critical condition, and the cause of the crash is unclear, prompting an ongoing investigation. Police are asking for the public's help. Any information, call Crime Stoppers at 901-528-CASH.
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25: 240 eastbound at Highway 385, east leg of 240. It looks like a crash working. East Parkway near Sam Cooper Boulevard, Midtown accident. Hex Crossroad south of Holmes Road, accident working as well. I'm Michael Higgins with your total traffic.
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0: 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Here we are, hour number three.
7: Yes, have some.
0: It's the third shift, the final hour, and in some circles, it's still known as Demon Time.
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0: At least the rain has not. It's a beautiful day out. Yeah, some sun. 81 for the high, going to get warmer, but there will be varying degrees of rain over the next week to 10 days. Hopefully, it'll hold off if you got to go out there and, you know, tend to your lawn or go play golf or do anything outside. I think just off and on scattered showers. I don't think we're looking at any sustained rainfall for any amount of time. That said, it'll be touch and go day to day. Just we'll keep you updated on the weather. And on the traffic, and really on everything else that's going on. Coming up in a little bit, we'll talk more about this Iran deal, a memorandum of understanding. I guess it's already been signed electronically. I guess a DocuSign. It's just kind of weird that they would do this on a DocuSign. I always have to do things on DocuSign. I don't know, man, and I don't quite trust the DocuSign for something like this. They're going to have some sort of signing ceremony in Switzerland coming up on Friday. I don't know. It feels a whole lot like we have to sign the deal so you can find out what's in it. Because in the absence of those details, the text of the deal being released, that allows anybody to say anything they want about the deal, right? And you know, there's no shortage of people who want to crap all over this thing for political purposes. There's also the Iranians. The Iranians, even if they did sign a deal that's favorable to the U.S., you know they're not happy about it. And there's probably factions within the Iranian government as it stands now who want to sabotage the deal. So I don't know if this is the best way to do it. I do know that Pete Hegseth, the Secretary of War, and Secretary of State Marco Rubio reportedly did not like the deal and they were against it. But J.D. Vance, the Vice President, along with Steve Witkoff and Jared Kushner, they do like the deal, and that's why we're seeing J.D. Vance is kind of the front man for the deal. He's been all over cable news today talking about the deal, defending the deal, but wouldn't it be easier just to kind of release the terms of the deal to everybody, the text of it, so we can see it ourselves? I like transparency. I don't know. You're asking a lot of government to be transparent. So we'll talk more about that coming up. Anything you've got for me on this Monday in the Nation of Jake, 683-0989 is the number. It's also the Rick's Powder Coating text line. I'm getting a bunch of texts. We've talked a lot about the NBA Finals with the Knicks winning in five and Josh Rivera winning the bet for $100 trillion from the Bank of Zimbabwe. We've talked about the World Cup, the U.S. winning over Paraguay some 4-1 in their opening match. We've talked about the UFC 250, the big fight on the South Lawn of the White House. Again, people who like Trump liked it. People who hate Trump hated it. But we have not talked about the Stanley Cup playoffs with the Carolina Hurricane. Is it Hurricane or Hurricanes? They won it all. I saw the coach of the Hurricanes hoisting the Stanley Cup shirtless. That dude's carved out of stone.
2: The Canes, you see that? By the way.
0: the Hurricanes. So they are multiple Hurricanes. They play out of Charlotte or Raleigh. The Carolina, they're the state's team. Well, congratulations to the Canes. I know some Canes fans, and they're very happy on this day. Right now, though, it's time to play.
6: What's your name, dude?
10: Nation of Jake's 5 o'clock name drop.
6: Drop?
0: Say it! Say it! All right, first up, playing for a four-pack of tickets to Magic Springs Water and Theme Park in Hot Springs, Arkansas, is Carl. Carl, what's up?
7: What's up, man?
0: How was the weekend, man?
7: Got some audio problems. There we go.
0: Carl.
7: Good afternoon.
0: Carl. Hey, what'd you do this weekend?
7: Did a lot of yard work.
0: Yeah? Yeah, got your yard work in. Did you check out any of the myriad sports programming that was on? Any of the stuff we've been talking about?
7: No.
0: None?
7: None.
0: None of it. No World Cup for you? No baseball? No NBA Finals? No UFC? Nothing?
7: Nothing.
0: You just did yard work and that's it?
7: That's pretty much it.
0: Okay. Carl? All right, my man. Well, I've got a four-pack of tickets to Magic Springs, man. You see yourself getting over there across the bridge? You got to be careful. They're working on the bridge this week.
7: They're working everywhere downtown.
0: Yeah, man. Yeah, a lot of activity happening down that way. All right, Carl, let's play this game, okay? I've got an audio clip. This is somebody who is in the news. I'm going to play it for you. All right, now, Carl, at the end of the clip, I'll ask you to identify who is speaking in the clip today by dropping his or her name. If you're correct, then you'll get this family four-pack of tickets to Magic Springs. However, if you are unable to identify who is speaking or unable to drop a name, then you, sir, will be shunned. You'll be insulted, sent packing, and the world will know you're a loser. All right, you ready to play, Carl?
7: I'm ready.
0: All right, listen up. We're all counting on you. No pressure. Here we go.
8: What happened is 2 weeks ago, I was threatened several times via email, social media. My address has been leaked. I've been put on hit list. And as recently as I said 2 weeks ago, we received a threat to the mayor's office and to my office that said, hope we find her in the streets and shoot her dead. And that caused me to have to get security.
0: All right, Carl. Drop that name.
7: Tammy Sawyers.
0: All right. Show me Tammy Sawyers.
6: Okay.
0: It's not plural. It's just Tammy Sawyer. There's only one of her, Tammy, thankfully. One Tammy Sawyer, but that said, you got it. All right. So that's Tammy Sawyer talking about the episode where she tried to sneak in an armed guard, a bodyguard, into the courthouse. She was unapologetic about that. She came out to defend herself against those allegations of wrongdoing. This time, it's a different story, Carl. Tammy Sawyer indicted for all kinds of financial crimes here. Theft, fraud, money laundering. She
7: got messed up.
0: Yeah, she's alleged to have used the procurement cards issued to the Shelby County General Sessions Clerk's Office, not only to her, but to other employees, to buy Uber Eats and Instacart, a lot of personal expenses, charges at bars, like just boozing it up, staying at hotels, eating at restaurants, going to Tigers games, going to the FedEx Forum for, I guess, Grizzlies games or concerts or whatever, renting cars from Turo. There's also been allegations, I don't know if these are the ones that are in this indictment, that she used some of that money to donate to charities and political campaigns. So it seems as though Tammy Sawyer is in a lot of trouble. And here's how I know, Carl. She was silent today. She let her attorney speak for her. Now, she's pleading not guilty to the charges, but usually when somebody pipes down, gets real quiet, and lets their lawyer speak for them, they know this is at least a serious situation, Carl.
7: That's true.
0: It's very odd to me that the people who are the loudest, like, you know, if you were the court clerk or some other serial office seeker or holder like Tammy Sawyer. Mind you, she ran for county commission, and I believe while on the county commission, she ran for mayor. She ran for mayor of Memphis, and she got all of 6% of the vote. Then she got out of government, and she went to go work for Amazon in California. She couldn't cut it in the private sector, so she came back and she ran for this current gig as Shelby County General Sessions Court Clerk. Usually people who are up to something like this, they're not the same people who are very loud. Like she's very loud, right? She'll get in front of a podium. She'll call people racist all day long. She was, you know, talking about how the National Guard and the Memphis Safe Task Force coming in to Memphis in the Mid-South was a bad thing. So, but then you turn around and say, okay, listen, wouldn't you want to stay off the radar if you were pulling all these shenanigans with the procurement cards, Carl?
11: Yep.
0: And a couple of things stand out to me, Carl, is how many of these charges on these procurement cards deal with food? It seems like she wasn't content just to live within her means. She wanted to live high on the hog and make the taxpayers of Shelby County pay for it.
11: Not just food, it was Uber Eats as well.
0: Yeah, you know,
11: having
0: it delivered. Instacart, having it delivered. That adds insult to injury, Carl. Because what you're saying is, I can't be troubled to go out and steal this food. I have to have the stolen food brought to me. That's the height of not just arrogance, but laziness. Laziness. So, yeah, she has been indicted. I didn't see this coming. I've actually fired off some texts, and there's some folks who, oh, yeah, they saw this coming. They've also said that Tammy Sawyer is a rotten individual. That's she's not held in high regard by others in Memphis and Shelby County government. And something about her, I don't know. She's always having to explain herself, always having to apologize for something. And when you're explaining, you're losing. But she's won a couple of elections. And these are the kind of people who get elected in Memphis and Shelby County, unfortunately. Hopefully, there will be some sort of deal cut, you know, because she's gonna defend herself with her attorney. But I don't know if they bring these kinds of indictments unless they've got it. I mean, when it's financial crimes like this, Carl, they've got it on paper. They've got receipts. There's a paper trail here. I mean, how is she going to explain away $44,000 in Uber Eats and bars and motels and Grizzlies and Tigers tickets? How is she going to do that?
11: She's going to be trying hard.
0: Yeah. All right. Hey, Carl, congratulations. You are the winner of a family four-pack of tickets. Hey, if you don't have a family, don't worry about it.
11: I've got boys.
0: Okay, well, just making sure. Like, you know, some people go, family, I don't have a family. I can't get, you know, you can get the tickets. You can take whoever you want to Magic Springs, my man. Carl, I appreciate you playing. Appreciate you listening.
11: Thank you.
0: Well, there you go. There's Carl, everybody.
14: Get.
0: All right. 683-0989 is my number. 683-0989. All this stuff about Tammy Sawyer does not surprise me in the least. She actually had an employee within the Shelby County General Sessions Court Clerk's Office, the CAO, Chief Administrative Officer, alerted, like blew the whistle. And I believe got fired. Blew the whistle on her using some $5,000 on Amazon purchases and other things that are not related to her job. I guess, you know, my main question stands, why do these elected officials in these roles have these cards to go out and spend? Usually you have to put in a purchase order for any kind of expense over a certain amount, but you're setting Memphis politicians loose with charge cards. And look, the buying of the food, you know, fudging of the expenses, that's one thing. That's one thing. You know, you can sit there and say, oh, we got to go to a conference and talk to other court clerks about the best practices. And then you go out for dinner and you have a nice dinner. Everybody's done that. If you are going out on business travel, legit business travel, you might eat at a restaurant that you normally wouldn't pay for with your own money. That happens. But why is Tammy Sawyer going on trip? There should be enough to do in that General Sessions court that should keep her there. Her presence as the court clerk should be required there most of the time. Getting Uber Eats and Instacart. But then the other thing is using it to embezzle money. Paying a money mule through PayPal accounts. An unindicted co-conspirator is outlined in the actual indictment. Who is that person? Unnamed? It's a witness. It's somebody who is probably giving the feds all they need, along with all the paper trail and everything. So I don't see how Tammy Sawyer gets out of this. She'll say she's being set up because she has spoken out against the Trump administration. Yeah, just like Brian Kelsey said, right? Oh, yeah, I'm too conservative, so the Biden administration is trying to shut me down. You guys are all guilty. All right, in the court of public opinion, in the court of law, not so much. I just cover myself there. All right, 683-0989. We'll get into this deal with Iran. Big news over the weekend. They're saying a deal is done. The markets like it. Price of oil is dropping. But what's in this deal? Also, we've got, a long time television staple has passed.
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12: Would you willingly risk death for the good of your countrymen? This was the overwhelming patriotism one man heroically possessed. Poland, 1940. Underground resistance leader Witold Pilecki was given a selfless mission to infiltrate and report on the conditions his compatriots faced while imprisoned in the infamous death camp, Auschwitz. To do so, Pilecki willingly allowed himself to be arrested by the Nazis during a street roundup in Warsaw. Once inside, Pilecki not only established an underground resistance within the camp, but also assisted in escapes, even giving up his own early escape plans for an inmate in greater danger. Eventually, though, Pilecki made a 100-kilometer escape journey on foot in 1943, after which he prepared an exhaustive report for Allied forces, which was tragically ignored and regarded as too horrifying to be true. Furthermore, even after the Nazi occupation, Pilecki faced further imprisonment by the Polish communist regime, who would unjustly execute him after a sham trial in 1948. However, Witold Pilecki would gain the recognition he deserved when his true story was released after the fall of communism, earning him the acclaim of his fellow countrymen, who forever remember him as a symbol of selfless patriotism.
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0: Does that bring back memories? Any of you kids of the 80s? Monday nights, I think, maybe at like, I don't know, 8 p.m. Little show called ALF. Alien Life Form. That's what an ALF is. It's about a little furry alien named Gordon Shumway who crashes into a guy named Max's home. And they keep him. They keep him hidden. Because the government, if they knew a alien life form had crashed at the home of this suburban family, he'd be taken away. He'd be autopsied. He'd be cut up. They would observe him. He'd be in jail. He'd be in prison. He'd never get home to Melmac. So that said, we had a great loss in television. ALF star Ann Shadeen played the redheaded mom in ALF. She has died at the age of 77. And here it is. Variety magazine has her obituary. ALF star Ann Shadeen dies at 77. Family remembers her burning hatred for Trump. 77 years on planet Earth. A few of those years spent alongside an alien life form, ALF, Gordon Shumway. In the headline of your obituary, family remembers her burning hatred for Trump. Oh my goodness. Her family announced Sunday on Facebook in a statement, Shadeen's family wrote, she leaves behind an extraordinary legacy of creative energy, whip-smart humor, delight in her family, adoration for little dogs, burning hatred for Trump, passion for secondhand thrifting, and love for a good story. We are bereft without her. We loved her so much, as did all who met her. So that makes the headline. Trump will live forever in this woman's obituary. What in the world? Good Lord, what else was she in? I think that she was only the mom and ALF. Let's see, she probably did some other stuff. Let's see, she was in Marcus Welby, M.D. Guest starred as the daughter of Marcus Welby. She was in a recurring role on the NBC medical drama Emergency. See, it was in the 70s? Yeah. And then she landed her biggest role. And that was of Trump hater. No. She was on ALF for a number of years. And that's about it. Let's see. She did a few other things. But yeah, who knew? Who knew? What's worse? Being remembered for being the mom from ALF? Or as a Trump hater? How do you put that in your matriarch's obituary? Turning it political. Don't let anybody do that to me. I want to talk with my kids. When I go, do not put...
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2: Have you ever felt like the weight of the world rested on your shoulders? This was an overwhelming burden. One soldier would learn to bear. Russia, 1983. Stanislav Petrov was the duty officer at one of the Soviet Union's missile detection facilities when on September 26th, his monitors detected what appeared to be five U.S. missiles heading towards his homeland. With little time to act, Petrov faced a crucial choice of whether to report the possible threat to his superiors, who in turn would launch a counterattack that would lead to all-out nuclear war. In the end, Petrov would treat the readings as a false alarm, which was later proven true after it was determined that satellites had mistaken the reflection of the sun off of clouds for attacking missiles. While initially reprimanded by his superiors, Petrov would later gain international recognition for his decision that veritably saved the world. And yet, he would humbly brush aside such praise, eventually leaving the military to care for his ailing wife and live as a simple farmer before ultimately passing away in 2017 at the age of 77. How might we, like Stanislav Petrov, be instruments of peace in a world threatened by destruction for more than just nuclear weapons.
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2: Would you willingly risk death for the good of your countrymen? This was the overwhelming patriotism one man heroically possessed. Poland, 1940. Underground resistance leader Witold Pilecki was given a selfless mission to infiltrate and report on the conditions his compatriots faced while imprisoned in the infamous death camp, Auschwitz. To do so, Pilecki willingly allowed himself to be arrested by the Nazis during a street roundup in Warsaw,

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10: 240 East at 385, east leg of 240, crash working East Parkway near Sam Cooper Boulevard, an accident. Also slower traffic 40 West between Warford and Hollywood, down to one lane just over Hollywood, adding to the delays entering into the construction zone where it's down to two lanes. I'm Michael Higgins with your total traffic.
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17: All right, so top story this afternoon is Shelby County General Sessions Court Clerk Tammy Sawyer has been indicted on federal charges. Federal corruption charges. I mean, if you want to just toss it all under corruption. A federal grand jury has returned a 6-count indictment in a significant public corruption case against Shelby County General Sessions Court Clerk Tamara Sawyer. The indictment alleges that Sawyer used these procurement cards issued to her and other county employees, as well as a county travel card, and by obtaining travel advances, but used them instead to pay for a wide range of personal expenses for herself and others, including alcohol, food, and goods ordered through Uber Eats and Instacart.

0: well as bars, hotels, restaurants, the Memphis Tigers, FedEx Forum, Turo, local fundraisers, and payments to various PayPal accounts, including her own. It goes on further to say that she embezzled funds by using those cards to launder money, transferring stolen funds to a PayPal account controlled by a friend who kept a small portion, a little kickback, and returned the remainder to Sawyer through Cash App. So, she's facing a potential 20 years in prison and a fine up to $500,000 or both. She is pleading not guilty. She appeared with her attorney earlier who, kind of strange thing to say that you, let's see, I think this is it.
1: Well, they've had a great deal of confidence in her through the years. She has.
0: That's not what I'm looking for. I'm looking for, this part of it. When asked about the charges, here is John Keith Perry.
1: Well, they've had a great deal of confidence.
0: That's not what I'm looking for either. Here's the part I'm looking for.
1: Well, they speak for themselves. We've received a copy of it, and we hadn't had a chance to go through everything in it. We've read it briefly and plan on going forward with defending it. Today was just an initial appearance, then an arraignment. We received the sealed indictment, and right now we have not had a chance to, like I said, go through and dissect every aspect of the law on it, but like I said, she's not guilty, and we're going to keep going forward.
0: So we don't really know what the charges are, but we're certain that she did not do it. She didn't do it. It was sealed. We don't know what's in it, but she didn't do it. All I'm saying is a big winner today is Memphis City Council Vice Chair Chase Carlisle. Isn't he the big winner today, Rivera? Because nobody's talking about pickleball.
2: Yeah, it's over. Eh? Within one headline,
0: the pickleball thing is gone now. The whole people are playing pickleball and baseball's dying, all those goofy things that Chase Carlisle said, who will now, he will tell you they were goofy and he shouldn't have said them. They're gone. Although, I still think it'd be funny if everybody sent a jar of pickles to Chase Carlisle at City Hall. And like, you know, the next city council meeting, he has to put all the pickle jars all over the dais where he is. That'd be great. But no, he was like, yes, pickleball is gone. Because Tammy Sawyer has been indicted on all these federal charges. Here's how I think it's going to play out. If all the evidence is as strong as it seems, because things like this, money laundering and misspent funds, there's a paper trail. And there's probably witnesses too. There was a whistleblower in the court clerk's office saying that she was misusing funds, some $5,000 of misspent funds. So let's say that all of this is true and she cuts a deal. It'll be one of those deals where she has to never run for elective office again, kind of like Edmund Ford Jr. and his whole plea deal with the feds. And when you take away the ability for a serial office seeker to seek office, the Tammy Sawyer's going to have to go to work. And it's not really easy to find work in the private sector when you have pled guilty to federal crimes, especially those of theft and wire fraud. And, you know, it's not really what people want in their office. It's not what people want in their organization. You know, you don't have as much value, say, when you plead guilty to federal crimes. So even if they're lesser crimes, we'll have to see what happens. But for now, it's an indictment. She's pleading not guilty, even though her attorney says he doesn't even know what the charges are, really. They've skimmed it. So we'll see. We'll see what happens. The other big story, national story, I mean, over the weekend there was so much. There was World Cup. There was NBA Finals with the Knicks winning in five and Josh Rivera winning a bunch of phony baloney money from Zimbabwe. You also had the America 250 at the White House. A lot of people saying that, this was unbecoming. This was a disgrace, a national disgrace, having a UFC fight on the White House lawn. I guess you'd rather have topless transsexuals like under Joe Biden, because that's what was going on the White House lawn under Joe Biden, was topless transsexuals. All right? So save it. Save it. Don't give me any of this. It's beneath the office. Topless transsexuals or anybody topless on the White House lawn. I don't care if it's Billy Carter peeing in a fountain topless. That's a disgrace. So, that said, the big deal, the Iran deal. Apparently, there's been a memorandum of understanding, and it has been signed. So, I guess this memorandum of understanding is an MOU that says that they will work out the rest of the deal. So this is a deal that says they're going to make a deal, I suppose. Look, the Trump administration has been consistent in that they said any deal would require Iran to commit to doing away with their nuclear weapons program. They cannot enrich uranium for the purposes of building a nuclear weapon. Now, enriching uranium for other purposes, I don't know. I would just prefer they not enrich uranium at all. Maybe for nuclear power, but maybe not at all, because you really can't trust the Iranians at all. Those, first of all, you couldn't trust the regime that was in power. Now you got this fractured regime, so you can't really trust anybody. So it's a bit of a mess. And so dealing with a fractured regime like that, who exactly are you dealing with? And are there any, is there a shadow regime somewhere or other proxies who want to come in? Because when you deregulate the power structure within a regime like that, there's a bit of a vacuum and somebody's going to jump in there and fill it. In a perfect world, you would have had a plan to take down the regime completely, and then you would have had somebody else come in, like, you know, Reza Shah's son or somebody else to restore Iran to its former glory pre-revolution. Like 1975, Iran was headed in the right direction. So, there's that. It seems, though, right now, though, that J.D. Vance is the front man for all this. I have not seen any Marco Rubio today. Not sure how I feel about that. I like seeing Marco Rubio as the front man. It makes me think things are going in the right direction. With J.D. Vance, he's been the one who is handling all the news shows today. He's been on CNBC. He's been on CBS. He's been on CNN. It feels like, and this is just from personal experience, I worked at a radio company. And this radio company, I'm not going to give you the names of any companies or any of the parties involved here. I worked for this giant radio conglomerate that did a rights deal with a sports team. You may be able to figure it out. The rights deal with this sports team was massive. We're talking about $65 million for this radio company to carry the broadcast for this sports team. It was one of the biggest rights deals in the history of sports. The actual deal was negotiated by the number one at the company. Let's just say that. The number one, the guy who ran this company, is the one who greenlit the deal. But the signature on the deal was by the regional guy. And when you look at what happens, like in an industry like radio, so many people turn over, so many people move on, so many people are involved, say, 5 years down the road. When that deal starts looking bad, they look at whose name is on it, not necessarily who greenlit it or who put it in motion. So it's a maneuver in the corporate world. Don't sign anything that you don't have to sign. So even if you are the CEO, you're the number one, you're the head Fred, right? You don't sign it. You have the guy who is closest to it sign it. That way, 5 years from now, when they say, who signed this deal? They can look at it and say, oh, it was this guy, not that guy. See what I'm saying? It's a maneuver. It happens. It happens. It's kind of slick. So I kind of feel that way with this deal. I don't know. This deal, the markets like it. Oil prices are down. Stock market is up. So people are bullish on this deal. And again, look, I'm not the negotiator in chief here. Hopefully it is everything that Donald Trump and J.D. Vance say it is. Hopefully it is that this regime will not have a nuclear weapon. They'll open up the Strait of Hormuz. They'll turn over all their enriched uranium or any nuclear dust. and they'll stop funding all these proxies in the region like the Houthis and Hamas and Hezbollah. And they'll quit causing trouble. They'll change their ways. They will seek to become part of the international community and regional economy. Change the relationship between Iran and all the other Gulf states and the United States. That all sounds good. Hopefully that's what it is. But there are those who are skeptical, and I don't blame people for being skeptical. So we've got some clips of what J.D. Vance has been saying today on the outlets like CBS and other cable news outlets, because I think he's been on quite a few. He's doing the media rounds today. So here's what we have from J.D. Vance.
3: It ensures that Iran will never have a nuclear weapon while simultaneously opening the Strait of Hormuz. You already see oil prices from a high of $126 a barrel down to about $80 a barrel today. That's a lot of progress. But it also, Gail, fundamentally extends a hand to Iran and says, look, if you guys are willing to honor your obligations, if you're willing to allow real inspections of your nuclear program, then we will welcome you back into the world economy. But that requires the Iranians to actually honor it, their end of the bargain. So when people say that billions of dollars of assets will be released, that's not true. What is true is that Iran will have a much better and much more prosperous future if they meet the obligations they make in this agreement.
0: All right. So it sounds as though Iran has an opportunity to earn some of their assets, some funds to rebuild, so long as they abide by the terms of the agreement. But we haven't seen the agreement. We don't know exactly what it says. The numbers that are coming out is that $300 billion will go towards rebuilding Iran. $300 billion, which is a lot more than the $6 billion that the Biden administration was criticized for unfreezing for Iran to turn around and fund Hamas's attack on Israel on October 7th. It's a lot more than the $20 billion, the pallets of cash. But if it's done conditionally, and if that money is coming from the Gulf states, which I've read that as well, that's the problem. We don't know. We don't know. This feels a lot like we have to sign the deal so you can find out what's in it. And I didn't like that maneuver when it was Nancy Pelosi and Obamacare. And I don't really appreciate it now. But it just comes down to whose team are you on? Do you like Donald Trump? And do you like J.D. Vance? Do you trust these guys to do the right thing? Well, this isn't about trust. I don't trust any government to do the right thing. I know that governments and politicians especially do things that are expedient, politically expedient. And right now, I think it's politically expedient to exit this whole deal, to allay the fears of consumers and the markets and get gas prices down in advance of what is going to be a campaign season heading into the midterms. I can totally see why you would want to wrap this up. That said, I mean, without the actual deal, without the text of the deal, without really knowing, that we don't know. But yeah, J.D. Vance is the guy who's everywhere right now. That might have had something to do with the fact that Secretary of State Marco Rubio maybe doesn't like this deal. The report that I read was that Rubio and Hegseth did not like it, whereas the negotiators, Steve Witkoff and Jared Kushner, along with the Vice President, J.D. Vance, who, to his credit, I don't think he wanted to do this at all. I think that J.D. Vance found this to be problematic. To campaign on no new wars or no forever wars and non-aggression, kind of where he comes from, especially from his, you know, he's a millennial. He served in the Marine Corps. I don't think he had any interest in going into Iran. So seeing as an exit strategy is one thing, or does he really see it as the best possible deal to get right now? So you can put it behind you and hope that people, let's say, get some relief at the gas pump in advance of the midterms. Because, mind you, Republican or Democrat, regardless of what side you're on or what team you like the best or what team you like the least is more than likely, they're still politicians, and they're still, their incentive is to stay in power. That's all. That's what it comes down to. And it is high time to get gas prices down and get the economy humming so that in November, you can keep the House and keep the Senate. And again, I mean, I would rather, if anybody worth shooting is worth shooting a bunch, same with bombs. Anybody worth bombing is worth bombing a bunch. Finishing the job and getting those lunatics out of power in Iran would be my number one. But then again, I'm not volunteering to go over there, and I'm not in charge. I wasn't elected to make the decisions.
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5: How would you feel if you broke a world record without others noticing? This was a discouraging truth one pioneer would learn to overcome. August 1911. Journalist and aviator Harriet Quimby endeavors to become the first woman in the U.S. to earn her pilot's license after falling in love with this novel invention. Upon completing her certification, she began to participate in exhibitions, earning the acclaim of others who were drawn by her pageantry. However, she set her sights across the pond to attempt a grander feat, to cross the English Channel in her signature monoplane. The following year, Quimby arrived in Dover to begin her fog-covered flight, armed with only a compass to guide her. At last, on April 16th, 1912, Harriet Quimby reached the shores of France in less than an hour, becoming the first woman to cross the English Channel by plane. Her historic feat, however, would be largely forgotten, as the RMS Titanic had sunk the day prior. Nevertheless, Quimby continued her career until tragically passing away 3 months later in an aviation accident over Boston Harbor. History is often slow to validate success. How might we persevere in our own endeavors, no matter how soon or later we'll be acclaimed?
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0: All right, time to go over what we have learned this afternoon in the nation of Jake. If you've learned anything, send it along to 683-0989. All right, we've learned. Do not bungee jump in a foreign land. I would say do not bungee jump anywhere. I'm not much of a thrill seeker in that regard. Bungee jumping, it just sounds like a, sounds expensive and also sounds like a hassle. So what, you bungee jumped, you didn't bounce around. But in this case, Brazil, 21-year-old, they tossed her off a bridge and the dopes forgot to attach the rope, the bungee cable, whatever it was. I think this is more, Rivera, I think this is more like they toss you over and you swing, like from a rope. You have a harness on.
17: Right.
0: And you go down there and then you swing. Either, even if it went well, man, it seems like you could still, you know, if the wrong angle, you could still smash up against the the gym joints of the bridge, you know? Or the girdle, Jerry. And then you smash against that concrete. That can give you all kinds of problems. So, yeah, that poor girl, that story's gone viral. Apparently, she survived the fall for a while. And it wasn't until medical professionals showed up. She then succumbed to her injuries. But, man, that's some suffering there. They tossed her off the bridge like she was a paper airplane. They all had her up there. Oh, good Lord. Brutal. And they, by the way, X or Twitter, whatever you want to call it, they got to do a better job of giving you a heads up on
2: filtering these. Yeah, 100%.
0: Good Lord. All right, Rivera, what did you learn this afternoon?
2: Yeah, you mentioned earlier about your kids having Spotify and having to, like, parent that. I didn't know you could upload videos or have, like, social media within Spotify. I thought it was just listening to music.
0: Well, no, what people do is they set up a podcast in Spotify.
2: Okay.
0: Spotify has a video element.
2: Yeah.
0: Because you can watch Joe Rogan, or you can watch Adam Carolla. You can watch podcasts on Spotify. 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
2: Okay, gotcha.
0: So they're gaming the system. So like I said, you know, over in the UK, where they're trying to ban social media for kids 16 and under, there are so many ways around it, and the best thing to do is to parent your kids. Don't let Keir Starmer parent your kids there, mates. Do a little bit of your own parenting, right? You got to learn to say no. You got to tell your little bastard kid to say no. No, you can't have a social media. Right? Right, no. You don't get a social media.
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5: How would you feel if you broke a world record without others noticing? This was a discouraging truth. One pioneer would learn to overcome. August 1911. Journalist and aviator Harriet Quimby endeavors to become the first woman in the U.S. to earn her pilot's license after falling in love with this novel invention. Upon completing her certification, she began to participate in exhibitions, earning the acclaim of others who were drawn by her pageantry. However, she set her sights across the pond to attempt a grander feat, to cross the English Channel in her signature monoplane. The following year, Quimby arrived in Dover to begin her fog-covered flight, armed with only a compass to guide her. At last, on April 16th, 1912, Harriet Quimby reached the shores of France in less than an hour, becoming the first woman to cross the English Channel by plane. Her historic feat, however, would be largely forgotten, as the RMS Titanic had sunk the day prior. Nevertheless, Quimby continued her career until tragically passing away 3 months later in an aviation accident over Boston Harbor. History is often slow to validate success. How might we persevere in our own endeavors, no matter how soon or later we'll be acclaimed?
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34: News alert, all crew members believed to be lost. I'm Lisa LaSera.
1: The Air Force says 8 service members are believed to be dead after a B-52 bomber crashed at Edwards Air Force Base in Southern California. In a statement, the Air Force said initial indications are that the crash was not survivable. Emergency crews responded after the bomber went down about 11:20 a.m. The Boeing B-52 Stratofortress is a long-range bomber. It's been used in conflicts from Vietnam to Iran. Oil prices are falling as President Trump announces a deal to end the Iran conflict.
3: President Trump is telling ships of the world to start their engines and let the oil flow.
7: I think a lot of great things are going to happen in the Middle East right now, and very importantly, the oil is plummeting down and the stock market is shooting up like a rocket.
3: A memorandum of understanding with Iran is intended to reopen the Strait of Hormuz and extend a ceasefire for 60 days. Text of the agreement will not be released for a few days, the president says, and Vice President J.D. Vance concedes details still need to be worked out over the destruction of Iran's enriched uranium and the timing of sanctions relief.
1: Fox's Jared Halpern in Washington. The deal's framework was signed electronically with a formal signing expected Friday in Switzerland. Senate Democratic leader Chuck Schumer says the conflict may be winding down, but the problems for the American people remain.
9: Iran has more control over the Strait of Hormuz today than before the war began. Gasoline prices are still dramatically higher than before the war and will remain so for a long time.
1: And Schumer says President Trump needs to inform Congress of the details of the agreement. California Governor Gavin Newsom says the Justice Department is investigating him and his wife. He accuses the administration of targeting him for political purposes as he considers a run for president in 2028. 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
1: Oh, it's a historic day on the radio. An Iranian peace deal. Moments away from being officially inked. My New York Knicks, NBA champions. Say it loud. There it is. Yes, okay. And, of course, a hell of a whole lot of other big news to get to on a big Monday episode of Fox Across America with your main man, Jimmy Failla. 888-788-9910, the phone number if you want to be a part of the program. I, myself, am a conservative, but I tell anybody who'll listen, I'm not really doing a conservative talk show. I'm doing an American talk show.
2: Freedom!
1: And all that means is you're all welcome. I'm not talented enough to alienate any potential listenership I can get my hands on. So we do this show old school, okay? Old school.
3: I don't care where you come from. I don't care what color you are. I don't care how smart you are. I don't care how dumb you are.
1: No, ma'am, okay? You could be a Republican on the show. You could be a Democrat on the show. The only thing we ever ask is that you don't be a bang. Happy Monday. And if this is the first media you've consumed in the last 72 hours, let's start with the obvious lead story. It's that beginning today, June the 15th, our show Fox Across America is being heard for the first time in history on KOZI, 1230 a.m. in Chelan, Washington. Hot damn brand spanking new affiliate.
4: Well, we're moving on now.
1: All I want to say to the fine folks at KOZI is welcome. Thanks for having us. You sure know how to make a girl feel special. And if you're listening to this program for the first time, the only thing you need to know, okay, you might recognize me from TV, Jimmy Failla. I host Fox News Saturday night. My claim to fame is that I'm pretty much the only TV host who's not on Ozempic. Like, for real. I mean, people look at me on TV and, you know how this works.
5: Put that cookie down now!
1: I dress like a figure skater who let himself go. But when I get on the radio every day as a former New York City cab driver who spent 12 to 15 hours a day getting cut off and shot at, it very much resembled a Knicks championship celebration. I don't know why. Something about winning a world title that makes you want to light a school bus on fire. But that's pretty much the aftermath of what we saw here in New York. But the point is, when I get on the radio every day, I look at this like a buddy cop movie. You know when you watch a buddy cop movie, a guy gets in the police car and he has a new partner that day and he's got to decide if he can, fight crime and ride along and play ball with this guy, or he's going to ask the sarge for a transfer. So all I'm trying to be for everybody listening out there in Chelan is a good hang. Okay, you're going to agree with me a lot if you're conservative, but you should never feel alienated by me if you aren't. Because the thing I really bring to this is I don't really have a super-duper formal education. I mean, I went to community college, okay? I'm not even making this up.
6: My hobbies are fast cars and fast women.
1: But I pretty much just get on the air and make human points all day. I don't want to be in charge of who you vote for. Because if the democracy is riding on me, I am a 49-year-old man who plays video games, okay? If it all comes down to me, we lost this country a long time ago.
7: He's a lousy dad, but he's right.
1: Okay, but what I will try to focus on every day when we're feeding you the news and talking about world events is how this affects you, how this affects me. I've got a wife and one kid. We decided to stop breeding after the first report card. We're like, with these grades, maybe we'd help society more if we got a dog, that whole thing. So when we get on the air every day, okay, we're just trying to have real conversations. You could agree, you could disagree. None of it matters. It's just a good old-fashioned talk shows. Remember talk shows where people talked? That's all it was. You might be cool. You might not. You might agree to disagree. But essentially, we get on the air every day with a lot of perspective because I was driving a cab for most of my life. And I've always been in on the fact that if you're living in this country, you're doing okay. Okay, you might not like the way certain cities are being governed right now. You might not agree with the priorities of one particular political party. But the fact remains, you are amongst the world's 1%. So we very much do this show every day with new sneaker energy. When you were a little kid, if you went to school and you had a new pair of sneakers, you always had a little more pep in your step that day. Even I did. And my sneakers were Velcro. Because my parents thought I was too stupid to tie them. I didn't realize it at the time, but looking back now, I'm like, wow, Jimmy had a lot of Velcro. in those middle school. A lot of Velcro Buster Browns and Pro Keds. And apparently they were calling me slow. I had no idea at the time.
2: I love the poorly educated.
1: The president does love the poorly educated. He tweets about my TV show. He graciously hosted me in the Oval Office a few weeks ago. But as we get on the air, okay, it is not about anything other than us trying to be a spiritual cup of caffeine for your work day, your commute. If you're listening on a bit, I mean, if you're in Chelan, you might be on that fancy pants lake right now, living right. But the point is, there's no wrong way to do it. It's an all skate show. You're all welcome.
4: Can you dig it? Can you dig it? Can you dig it?
1: Okay, well, the big substantive news as we get underway is J.D. Vance went on Fox News last night. He'll be all over the channel today. He's actually going to be in the studio next to mine while I'm talking to you right now because he's taping something with Sean Hannity for tonight's episode of Hannity. So J.D. Vance called into Fox late last night to outline the parameters of the Iranian nuclear deal. He says there will be a bill signing on Friday. Of course, if there's no bill signing, we're back to square one with the Ayatollah.
2: He does have to watch his ass.
1: But right now, it would appear that we are on the precipice of a deal. The Trump man spoke to Trey Yingst, dictated a bunch of notes for Trey to read on Fox and Friends. We'll start there and get to J.D. Vance next. Clip one.
8: During the Obama administration, it allowed Iran to continue enriching uranium. And the way that uranium is enriched, the uranium ore is actually extracted from the ground, and then through a chemical process, it turns into yellow cake. And to take enriched uranium from, let's say, 5 to 10% to 20%, ultimately to 60%, and eventually 90%, which is weapons-grade material, can be a matter of weeks, if not days. And so allowing the Iranians to keep advanced centrifuges and then enrich uranium, eventually closer to weapons-grade material, set them on a path toward a weapon, because that is a process that is needed to create a nuclear weapon, even if they weren't doing it at that moment. This agreement does not allow the Iranians, according to this senior administration official, to keep any of their enriched material.
1: So there you go. That's the bigger win. Okay, I know oil prices are plunging. I know the stock market went to the moon today. Okay, but the bigger win long term is the one you're really not focused on in your day-to-day life. It's that Iran will not have or be able to procure a nuclear weapon. That matters. Okay, because Iran, a country that traditionally chants death to America, wants to wipe Israel off the map, is the biggest state sponsor of terrorism in the world. And in bringing them to the table and getting them to recognize there is a profitable path forward if they don't enrich uranium and they recognize the rights of Israel and our other allies in the region to exist peacefully, then we will have healed Iran, which is the biggest disruptor the world stage has. Okay, every terrorist attack you see in the Middle East is paid for by Iran. Okay, so if it's Hezbollah, if it's Hamas, all of that stuff traces back to Iran. So if you bring them to the bargaining table the way they did with the Abraham Accords, and they got six Arabic nations that normally devote a lot of their energy to praying and hoping that Israel will go away, if you just get them to acknowledge that there's a better world out there, if you actually make money for your country, for yourself, instead of giving it to people who don't value human life and commit all kinds of atrocities, you might have some form of long-term stability. Now, Iran, still pretty fanatical. They're nuts. Some of them believe they get 72 virgins when they go to heaven. That's why the Ayatollah is trying to make a deal. If we have a gay Ayatollah, the last thing on earth he wants to do is spend eternity with 72 female virgins.
9: No!
1: Imagine.
9: No.
1: Ayatollah shows up. Where the men at? Like in there watching Bravo. Now he's got to sit through a bunch of Real Housewives episodes. That's not heaven for him. So the Iranian regime has come to the negotiating table. Here's J.D. Vance outlining the parameters of the deal, clip two.
10: This is the immediate opening of the Straits of Hormuz and, of course, the lifting of the naval blockade that we've had on Iran along with it. The number two thing that it means is that Iran will never have a nuclear weapon, and not just pursue a nuclear weapon, but procure or try to buy a nuclear weapon as well. That's built into this agreement. And then the third thing is, and this only happens, to be clear, if Iran delivers on their promise. And so there's an approach here where we verify and where there are real benefits so long as Iran meets their end of the obligation. But if the Iranians comply with his deal, it is going to fundamentally transform the Middle East for the next 50 years.
1: Okay, so that's J.D. Vance saying, if Iran complies, this is a big damn deal. Like, obviously, I want your gas prices to go down. I'm a former cab driver. Gas goes up $1.50 a gallon. That costs me $30 a day as a cab driver. You put about 20 gallons a day into your cab. So if you look at that over the course of a six-day work week, that's $180 out of a salary of when I was a cab. That would be smoking me. I would, you know, I'd be selling pictures of my wife's feet on OnlyFans to pay the bills if that were the case. As it stands, I mean, I'm selling them now, but it's just to get some money in my pocket for fun, you know.
9: I admire your honesty.
1: It's not out of desperation. Well, you know, they're not her feet. They're my feet. I'm just using her profile picture. Brings in more cash.
9: I admire your honesty.
1: There you go. But the point is, I am keenly aware of the impact the wild price of gas has had on people over the last couple of months, as is the president. But that's why they've been doing what they can to procure extra barrels through the strait and to get things back open and get this deal signed. My instincts tell me they will sign this in Switzerland on Friday. Okay, and the reason I do believe it's going to happen for real this time is because the Democrats have already sent out their talking points bashing the deal.
7: Democrats are so full of crap.
1: None more so than this guy. Listen to Barack Obama on Good Morning America. The talking points already went out. What the Democrats are going to tell you is, oh, so Trump made the same deal that Obama did?
11: Not even close.
1: But that's what they're going to tell you. The memo's out. I'm going to play you clips all week of Democrats getting on TV and going, we went to war for nothing. We blew $100 million. We could have been using that $100 million on fake hospices and empty Somali daycares. But no. Orange Cheeto Hitler Jesus had to go get us world freaking peace. It's not right, I tell you. I mean, it's already there. They're going to tell you this is the Obama deal take two, but that Trump's going to give them more money this time.
9: Wrong.
1: The difference between the Trump deal and the Obama deal is the Obama deal allowed them to enrich uranium, but just promise us they weren't going to make a bomb.
9: Well, that's the dumbest thing I've heard of.
1: Here's a couple of billion dollars. You can enrich uranium, you know, for energy capacity. Maybe something to do with the climate. I don't know. Okay, just promise us you're not going to make a bomb. And Iran, the country that chants death to America for the entirety of its existence, was literally given, okay, $2 billion in cash by Barack Obama in exchange for their word that they wouldn't violate the agreement.
12: I don't see you doing any better in the booty department.
1: But here is Obama. He got the memo. He wants you to believe it's the same damn thing, clip four.
13: It is doubtful that any agreement that arises is going to be significantly different or a significant improvement from the deal that we had in the first place and had worked for a long stretch of time before we, the United States, pulled out of it. So I'm hopeful that bombing stops and ordinary people are no longer suffering as a consequence of the war.
1: Oh, God.
9: He is so full of shit, this guy.
1: Okay. And the memo is out, though. Ah, it's the Obama deal. If it was the Obama deal, wouldn't they be happy we were going back to it? Of course they would. But the difference between this and the Obama deal is that this ensures Iran won't get a nuclear weapon. Okay, they cannot enrich uranium. We're going to have an agreement to go in there and procure it. Like, if the deal holds, and it's Iran, it's volatile. A lot of these people are fanatical. They're willing to get blown up in the name of their ideology. So I'm not over here spiking the ball at the one. The only thing that has me convinced it's going to happen is that the Democrats are already trotting out Obama to bash it. Okay, he authored the last deal. You know, the one that gave them the billions of dollars and made them promise not to make a weapon that they continued to work on every day until the minute we pulled out of that deal. Okay, they're now trotting him out to try to minimize the goodwill for the president. Because you understand, this is a political disaster for the Democrats. If the price of crude oil is in the 70s right now, okay, they were banking on $120, $130 a barrel. They were actively rooting for that type of financial catastrophe heading into the midterms. So you'd hold it against President Trump and ultimately vote for them. That's been the Democrats' sell all along. That's all they do is go, we're not Trump. Trump's the devil, but we're not Trump. Vote for us. Trump's the worst. Okay, that is the good news. Today's one of those days where the good news for the Democrats is they're not Trump. The bad news is they're not Trump.
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33: Do you think you could survive with part of your brain missing? This was a puzzling phenomenon one man was capable of living with. Vermont, 1848. 25-year-old foreman Phineas Gage was tamping down explosives with an iron rod when suddenly the powder detonated and shot the instrument through his skull, damaging the front left portion of his brain. Miraculously, not only did Gage survive the accident, but his intellectual functions remained intact and was able to leave his home after just a month of recuperation, as the damaged portion of his brain had adapted and regenerated after the injury. And although he was unable to return to his previous profession, Gage found employment as a stagecoach driver in Chile before returning to his mother's home in San Francisco, where he would ultimately pass away 12 years after his accident in 1860. Remarkably, the subsequent research into Gage's survival by contemporary and future scientists would lead to the creation of an entirely new field of medicine, earning Gage the title of the man who began neuroscience, as his story clearly showed that the brain was far more complex than previously believed. how might we, like Phineas Gage, inspire others by allowing our scars and pains to be transformed into instruments of healing and change.
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0: it is, Fox Across America with Jimmy Failla, making history on KOZI out in Chelan, Washington. We might bring by Annie later in the show. Annie's from out there. She spent a lot of time in Chelan, hammered on the lake.
1: Fat, drunk, and stupid is no way to go through life.
0: So. Well, we'll never call her fat, but yeah, drunk and stupid, if you're going to fit in with this crowd, you'll do okay. Bill Hemmer's on the show today. That's a big damn deal. Co-host of America's Newsroom. Mary Catherine Hamm's going to be here as well. And you'll also hear from Fox overnight anchor Chanley Painter, who made her debut on my TV show, Fox News Saturday Night, this past weekend. And Chanley Painter, I got to be honest, did a phenomenal job.
2: I agree with that.
0: Well, here's a little more Obama, since you brought him up. Something you might not agree with is that Obama knew what he was doing when it comes to foreign policy.
3: Don't be thick, all right?
0: Nah, let me play this clip really quick. Okay, it's Michael Waltz on ABC, and he's kind of explaining that Obama is a little full of it when it comes to this whole Trump didn't try diplomacy, blah, blah, blah. I'll give you the Obama clip first, clip five.
4: In retrospect, it's a reminder that on a lot of difficult foreign policy problems, the notion that we can just bully our way or bomb our way to solutions may sometimes seem appealing, but the fact of the matter is that taking the time to explore diplomacy.
0: All right, let me jump in here for a minute, Josh. So Obama is trying to say we bombed our way to a deal.
5: That is a fact check false.
0: Here is Michael Waltz on ABC calling Obama out for misleading people. Clip six.
6: Respectfully to President Obama, no one here is bombing their way to a deal. I was personally with the president last year when he sent a letter suggesting to the Iranians we enter into negotiations. That was over a year ago and before Midnight Hammer. We tried again through multiple rounds this year. This president has always put diplomacy first, but unlike his predecessors, it has to be backed with credible military force. That is what we've seen over the years. The only thing that regimes like Iran will ultimately respect
0: is force. And the reality is, they made a deal by combining both diplomacy and the big stick policy. And they got it done.
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9: This is a Fox News alert. I'm Tom Rigotti. The Air Force says eight people aboard a B-52 bomber that crashed at Edwards Air Force Base in California this morning are believed to be dead. The White House has not yet released details of its agreement to end the war.

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5: What's the boldest idea you've ever had? Sometimes, all it takes to bring people together is a single dream. Canada, 1977. Teenage athlete Terry Fox is diagnosed with a form of cancer that necessitated the amputation of his right leg. Nevertheless, Fox was grateful for the care he was given and sought to raise awareness about the importance of cancer research. And so, he proposed a bold idea, a solo run across the country, during which he sought to raise $24 million, or $1 per Canadian citizen at the time. Armed with a prosthetic running leg, Fox began his marathon of hope in 1980 at the tip of the Canadian East Coast. From there, he continued to run 26 miles per day, during which he was encouraged by fans of his noble cause. Unfortunately, after 143 days and 3,339 miles, Fox was forced to quit his run after his cancer had returned and spread to his lungs, which would lead to his untimely death at the age of 22 in 1981. However, not only has Terry Fox become a national hero, but more than $900 million have since been donated in his name toward the cause for a cure he gave his life for.
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0: it is, folks. Fox Across America with Jimmy Fallon doing the damn thing on a Monday. I'm in New York City for the next 4 weekends. Lincoln, my son's going to be graduating high school, so I've actually got to stick around. We've got the prom, obviously my weekend TV show, Fox News Saturday Night. This weekend, Boy George, 1980s pop icon, scheduled to be there. Shannon Elizabeth. Do you remember the movie American Pie? She's since started an OnlyFans.
1: Hubba, hubba.
0: She's supposed to be there as well. So, yeah, if you're watching Saturday Night and you see my producer, Mikey, making a rare appearance in the studio with a wad of singles on him, you will know why. But right now, the real comedy. It's not anything I'm doing on TV or any of the chicanery you're going to get out of me in the next 3 hours of radio. There is a poll. They ran it on Meet the Press yesterday. Steve Kornacki talking about public trust in the media. I want to play you this as a jump off to the discussion we're about to have about the state of politics, because there's so much data in this poll that, you know, it's not going to shock you. People not trusting the media. But what you're about to hear afterwards really plays into.

0: to the why they don't trust the media. Okay, here is Kornacki, clip 17.
1: Look at this. Very little or no confidence at all. Long list here in these institutions. The news media, Congress, federal government, religious organizations, Supreme Court. Over the last 20 years, these numbers are 20 or 30 points higher than they've been. Just deteriorating confidence. You can see a partisan divide a little bit on these two. Republicans much more distrustful of the media. Democrats extremely negative on the Supreme Court.
0: Okay, so they're all over the place. Public doesn't trust the media. Okay, Democrats don't trust the Supreme Court. But this is where it gets really disingenuous. So the Democrats keep vowing that if they run in the midterms and they win and they get back the presidency in 2028, they're going to stack the Supreme Court in the name of protecting democracy. But if you're stacking the court to ensure that it's filled with justices that carry your party line, that is not democracy. That's the very thing you're opposing at all these dopey No Kings marches. Okay, if you've been following the No Kings marches, the one thing they have in common is that they probably should be called No Black People because it's all white people in their late hundreds. Okay, a lot of them look like they were alive the last time we had a king, if we're being honest. But if you watch all of these dopey protests, every one of them is vowing to do the thing they're protesting. Meaning, we got a king in this country. No, obviously we don't. The guy won an election. He's trying to shrink the size of the government through Doge cuts. Okay, but the Democrats would have you know the only way to stop this kind of tyranny is to legalize it on behalf of them. Okay? We need to stack the Supreme Court. So we got like 10 or 11 justices that'll always vote liberal. Okay, that's no longer democracy. That is sort of in the fascist lane that you guys whine about all the time. But one of the things we're going to be discussing today is the fact that the reason the Democrats, specifically the media, that's kind of the activist arm of the party, is losing so much confidence is because they don't have the same priorities as their consumers. Like, they lie. We know that to be a thing. We watched, you know, the whole Russian collusion narrative.
2: It was made up by these sick people.
0: You know, we've seen them lie to us about, you know, Joe Biden's cognitive state. This is the sharpest Joe Biden there's ever been.
3: If you like Biden so much, name three of his complete sentences.
0: You couldn't. Kamala Harris once told us the border was closed as 20 million people were crossing it illegally.
4: Buenos dias.
0: You know, you remember these clips. I've played them for you 100 times. You remember Kamala getting called out by Lester Holt? It's one of the funniest ones ever because she does the old, why give me a hard time about the border? We've been to the border. What's the big deal with the border? And Lester Holt goes, well, you haven't been to the border. She just goes, yeah, I don't understand. What do you mean?
5: We've been to the border. So this whole thing about the border, we've been to the border. We've been to the border.
6: You haven't been to the border.
5: I haven't been to Europe. And I don't understand the point that you're making.
0: Oh, my goodness gracious.
7: Kamala is so stupid.
0: Weapons grade stupid, Kamala Harris. And you understand, like, the media's lied to us about everything. You know, the vaccine blocks transmission. Do you remember that old song and dance? I know, right? Sad. I'm not happy about that. I mean, tens of thousands of vaccinated people not only got COVID, but they died from it. And we were being told flat out, you will not get COVID. Okay, straight up, here's Rochelle Walensky running. She was the head of the whole friggin' thing, okay?
8: Our data from the CDC today suggests, that vaccinated people do not carry the virus, don't get sick, and that it's not just in the clinical trials, but it's also in real-world data.
0: Okay. They so lied that it gave public figures the health to the confidence to shame the unvaccinated. Everybody in this montage I'm about to play you is lying. Listen to this.
9: Not getting vaccines. It's time to start shaming them.
10: Because frankly, we know that we can't trust the unvaccinated.
11: F their freedom. I want my freedom to live.
12: No, screw your freedom. You're a schmuck for not wearing a mask.
13: We have to stop coddling the morons who will not get the shot.
14: Shame on you.
0: Oh, God.
4: I'm surrounded by idiots.
0: But the point is, you're used to the media lying. You're used to big, prominent political figures lying. But there was a time in this world where politicians lied. That's not new. But they were at least talking about things you cared about. The problem now is they turned a blind eye towards what you care about, and they hop up pretend things that you don't. Like, let me give you a two-second example. Pete Buttigieg, I was watching him speak over the weekend. Pete Buttigieg is polling at 0% with black voters.
6: That can't be good.
0: Zero. He is at 0%. If you've seen the clip of Bill Maher asking about it on his TV show where he goes, but zero? There has to be somebody voting for this guy by accident in the black part.
14: The answer would be no.
0: The answer would be no. He's at 0% with black voters. So what is Pete Buttigieg doing right now? He's going on TV and calling everybody a racist to try to present himself as some type of a performative ally to the black community. Okay, here he is trying to claim that redistricting efforts are a plot by Republicans to eliminate black representation. Mind you, in every single one of these districts, okay, good example would be Louisiana. The Republicans have a black woman running for the seat. You know who the Democrats have? A white guy.
15: Oh, wow.
0: But they go on TV with a straight face. This is no different than Obama when he embarrassed himself. Do you remember during the 2024 general election, Obama got caught on a hot mic in Chicago lecturing the brothers? You know, I haven't heard the brothers turn it out on behalf of the sister, saying they had to vote for Kamala because she's black and they're black. And he said, you're letting down your people if you don't vote for the black lady. And Obama, you know, we made some hay of that on Fox News. Obviously, the rest of the media didn't go anywhere near it. You know,
3: the media is a bunch of losers.
0: But Obama, who said, you got to vote for Kamala because she's the black lady. You know what he did in the Virginia governor's race, right? He told everybody to vote for the white lady, Abigail Spanberger, against the black lady, Winsome Sears. Barack Obama. Okay, he spent 2024 saying you got to vote for the black lady. He spent 2025 saying you got to vote for the white lady.
16: What a fraud.
0: Because it's not about race. It's about party affiliation. So here is Pete Buttigieg. He's pretty much dressing like Kip from Napoleon Dynamite at this point. He's going to start dating a girl named LaFonda to try to win over the black vote.
17: Such an idiot.
0: Here he is. Okay, saying that Republicans are eliminating black representation. This is a fake thing. But the Democrats focus on these fake things. Clip 19.
18: Tennessee is one of the most egregious cases of this, right? They say, oh, no, we're not manipulating the map to disempower black people. We're manipulating the map to disempower Democrats who happen to be black people. This is literally the argument they have made in court, right? Because under the Supreme Court, that's fine. And meanwhile, they're wiping out black political representation. So, the time has come to make it impossible to manipulate the map for any reason and just have fair maps.
0: Oh, God. It's so dumb.
2: You're either crooked or you're stupid.
0: I mean, Pete Buttigieg is awful. The Republicans have not, with redistricting, just so we're all on the same page, it doesn't force people out of office. Okay, you know who decides who's in office and who's out of office? Are you ready for it? Oh, my goodness gracious. The voters. Okay, nothing on a redistricting affects who you get to vote for or don't get to vote for. The only thing the Supreme Court decided was that you cannot draw up a map along racial lines. You can't go, hey, we want the district shaped like this because it'll put more black people in the district. We want it shaped like that because it'll put more white people in the district. They wanted America very resemblant of the one Martin Luther King aspired to, where we judge people by the content of their character, not the color of their skin. Democrats want it all to be based on skin color, because if you object to that, they can call you a racist.
3: Democrats just call everyone racist so they go along with their stupid ideas.
0: But for the average American, pretending your political opponents are racist just because you think it'll make you more endearing, it's gotten really old. Like, people are really bored by that. Because it doesn't pay a bill. It doesn't improve the quality of your kids' education. It doesn't make the streets any safer. It doesn't stop the amount of deadly fentanyl coming across the border. Okay, it doesn't stabilize the unrest in the Middle East in ways that have volatile effects on our economy here. Okay, here is something real people might care about. This is interesting. You're not going to hear this anywhere in the media today. I'm literally probably the only idiot covering this. Okay, because there are so many high-yield stories. You got an Iranian peace deal. You know what I mean? You got things going on of major consequence. The G7 side. These things are happening. But as a guy who really does prioritize, you know, the bottom line in this country and how the government behavior affects you on a daily basis, that's where my energy goes when you program a talk radio show, is I don't want to sit here and spend 2 hours figuring out how this is going to affect the midterms and whether this is going to help or hurt a political party's fundraising. You know whose fundraising I'm worried about? Yours. I'm worried about yours.
6: Correctamundo.
0: And mine too, okay? Here is Fox 9 Minneapolis. Fox 9 Minneapolis. Probably never heard of Fox 9 Minneapolis if you don't live there. But the reality is they did a report on ghost students today. Ghost students. Very interesting story. Okay, so Minnesota, which is, of course, right with hundreds of billions of dollars in fraud, not much different than California. These are states that exist here within the confines of America where the richest country in the history of the world is somehow $37 trillion in debt. I mean,
14: that is financial lunacy.
0: You're damn right it is. But one of the reasons we're in so much debt is because of the amount of spending we do. You understand, our government takes in more money in tax revenue than any government in the history of the world. Yet the Democrats are sitting there telling you the only way your life's ever going to get better is if we go tax Elon Musk for being a trillionaire. I mean, come on.
16: I'm sick and tired of all this bullshit.
0: Okay, if you really want to get the country under control, you don't go after the guy who became a trillionaire by sending rockets into space, helping blind people see, deaf people hear, and paralyzed people walk. You know, the guy who sent Starlink satellite internet service into war zones for our allies around the world, and impoverished nations now have the same bandwidth you do here in America because of Elon Musk. You don't go after the guy who made $1 trillion innovating and evolving humanity in ways that benefit everybody. You go after the people who contributed nothing and made billions and billions of dollars.
17: He knows what he's talking about.
0: For every idiotic Democrat tweeting about Elon Musk being the devil, there's at least $100 billion in fraud out there. That adds up to a lot more than Elon Musk's net worth of $1 trillion. Do you understand? If we just forget taxing Elon Musk, assuming his money was liquid, which it's not, which is also why lambasting him for having $1 trillion is so idiotic. Okay, but understand, if Elon Musk was carrying $1 trillion in his back pocket and we took it from him, it wouldn't be enough to run our federal government for 2 freaking weeks. So this idea that we're just like an Elon Musk tax away from solving humanity's problems. I mean, Democrats, come.
19: They don't know what the f*** they're doing. Do you understand that?
0: But the reason people don't trust the media and the people are exhausted by these attack lines is nobody's prioritizing what they care about. Like the government fraud that we've been focusing on this show because we care. Because the government spending is what ultimately drives up the cost of everything. It doesn't matter if it's Republicans in office, Democrats in office, they both spend a lot of money. And the more money the government spends, the less money yours is worth. Because it devalues the American currency. Do you understand in 2019, your dollar was worth 50 cents more than it is right now? The amount of goods you can purchase for a dollar in this country is half of what it was in the year 2019.
20: Thanks, big government weenuses.
0: And it's because of their spending. Listen to this clip, though, because this is where a lot of the spending's going. Clip 18.
21: This problem mostly impacts community colleges. The Minnesota State System says it flagged more than 7,700 ghost students in the 2024 to 2025 school year. The system says it received $3 million to help verify students' identities and prevent this fraud. A fraud expert walked us through how ghost students get away with it.
22: They enroll in college under a fake identity. Sometimes they might even show up online and pretend to engage for a period of time. They do whatever it needs to be done to trigger the disbursement of financial aid, and then they disappear. So the student never existed, but the money is real.
0: Think about and that. So these kids that aren't actually enrolling in college, okay, with any intent to go, they're called ghost students. The oversight is so lax in these liberal cities and states. They had 7,700 kids apply to college. take seats that would otherwise go to American citizens and get financial aid for doing it, knowing there was never any chance they were going to go.
1: That's not right.
0: Okay, and the money is just gone out of the country. So I'm telling you because I care. The reason people don't trust the media is they just don't share the same values anymore. Okay, Elon Musk is a legal immigrant who has innovated and evolved the world in ways that have earned him a $1 trillion net worth. The idea that we should be mad at the legal immigrant who changed the world and not the illegal immigrants who robbed the world is exactly why nobody takes the media serious.
6: When you're right, you're right, and you're right.
14: It's Jimmy Failla.
23: He's been America's most favored comedian at a time when America was in her most bewildered state of mind.
14: It's Fox Across America.

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6: 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But are they safe? And do they really work? Well, first, let's talk about actual magnesium. 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And most people get enough of it simply from the foods they eat. Now, if you're not getting enough, there are a few different types of supplements you can try. 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Now, when it comes to the science, we looked into this, and I gotta say, there's not a lot of strong evidence that magnesium supplements will actually help you sleep. 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And maybe it's those things then that help you get some better sleep. I'm Dr. Sanjay Gupta, helping you live a better life.
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10: How would you feel if you weren't recognized for an historic contribution? The greatest stories are often left unrecorded behind the scenes. Hollywood, 1939. Actress and dancer Karen Marsh was hired by MGM as Judy Garland's stand-in for their latest film, The Wizard of Oz, as the two were strikingly similar in build and height. To avoid Garland the tedium of being on set while cameras were being adjusted, Marsh would continually pace through the land of Oz until each scene was properly framed for the former to step in. And although hers were the feet that famously tapped the legendary ruby slippers together, as a stand-in, Marsh's role in the eventual masterpiece would go uncredited. Nevertheless, Marsh would continue acting and dancing until her career was cut tragically short by a plane crash in 1949, which she miraculously survived, but was told she would never dance again due to an injury to her left foot. However, she would prove her physicians wrong, and at over a century old, continues to donate her talents as a dance therapy instructor. Karen Marsh is one of the last surviving members of the Wizard of Oz and has since gained the recognition she deserves as an ambassador at fan events and reunions as she relentlessly perseveres down her own lengthy Yellow Brick Road.
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12: Tries a three, puts it up, off the mark. Ananobi the rebound. It's over. It's over. Knick fans, this is not a dream. Your long, long wait has ended. Go ahead and cry. After 53 years, the Knicks are finally NBA champions once again.
13: We did it. For the first time in 53 years, my New York Knicks, NBA world champions. You know, the old phrase, act like you've been there before. According to the Knick fan, there meant prison. So a lot of rioting, a lot of unrest, a couple of school buses lit on fire, you know, smashed taxi cabs, stuff like that. We're going to talk about it a little bit later in the show today because we've got some local sports fans here, police in the booth. We're bringing by Bill Hemmer, who may or may not have been there. I saw him with a suitcase Friday night. I'm not kidding. Hemmer's a bit of a world traveler, kind of the Carmen Sandiego of Fox News. You never know where Carmen's going to be, but you're pretty sure they serve vodka soda. We'll talk about Bill Hemmer and the latest update on the G7 summit with the co-host of America's Newsroom when we come back.
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19: A military jet crashes in California. I'm Lisa Lacerra, Fox News. 8 crew members believed to be dead after a B-52 bomber crashed at Edwards Air Force Base in Southern California.
20: Revealing initial indications are that the crash was not survivable. Videos circulating online show a black plume of smoke near the airfield. The base goes on to say the incident is under investigation and emergency response teams are on site working to account for all personnel. Adding our thoughts and prayers are with the families and unit members at this time.
19: Fox's Kristen Goodwin. The U.S. and Iran have signed off on an initial agreement that would end the conflict. President Trump with the announcement at the G7 summit in France.
21: We got along very well with Iran. It's a different set of leaders. As you know, the first set is gone. The second set is gone. And we found the third set to be very smart.
19: President Trump says text of the agreement, which sets up a 60-day window for negotiations over Iran's nuclear program, will be released in the coming days. California Governor Gavin Newsom says the Justice Department